0: Now, however you feel about Elon Musk teaming up with Donald Trump and doing Doge, do you think Elon Musk could be accurately called an idiot? Tell that to Joy Reid, number 34.
1: You know what they've been doing with white men over the last two generations? Telling them, don't go to college. College is a waste of time. Telling them, you don't have to be excellent. You don't have to strive. Your only problem is that these brown people or black people are stealing your shot. If you get the chance, you can do it because you're naturally superior. You just tell people, you're superior. You don't have to get educated. You're superior. You don't have to learn. You're superior. You don't have to get more training. You're superior. You don't even have to try. We just have to eliminate your competition and you'll be fine. You know, you've been spending a decade insisting and telling us Elon Musk is a genius. When you hear him talk, you realize he's actually an idiot. But you keep telling him, but yeah, but he invented Tesla. When he didn't, he just bought it. Telling people rich people are brilliant because they're rich. Donald Trump is, you know, the natural president and perfect and smart because he's wealthy. And that because someone is rich, it means they're smart. It doesn't. And last time I checked, I don't think Peter Thiel is a programmer, but people think he's some genius programmer because he's rich and he buys the work of actual programmers. Did y'all know the two men who actually invented Tesla? It's two other white dudes invented Tesla. They're geniuses. Elon just bought it. And now people think, oh, he's a genius. No, he's not. They're actually inventing

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1: Triple 8 971 SAGE, 888-971-7243. I am Larry Elder. 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By the way, the person that put up this aspects and assumptions of white culture apologized. Took it down. The interim director, his name is Spencer Crew, said the material had been removed because it didn't contribute to the discussion as planned. Quote, the whole idea is to give tools to people to have these conversations that are vital to moving forward. This was one of these tools. We found it's not working the way we intended. We erred in including it. Close quote. But he said the chart isn't racist. Quote, we're trying to talk about ideology, not about people. We're encouraging people to think about the world they live in and how they navigate it. That's important to talk about, to grow and to get better. Close quote. Now, the chart came from a book that was out in 1978 called White Awareness, Handbook for Anti-Racism Training by Judy Katz. It lists 50 attributes about white people. It lists 50 attributes white people use to describe their culture. She writes, these attributes, quote, have been normalized over time and are now considered standard practices in the United States. And since white people still hold most of the institutional power in America, we all have internalized some aspects of white culture, including people of color. Close quote. Back to the graph that was once posted on this museum. Emphasis on scientific method. Objective, rational, linear thinking. Cause and effect relationships. Quantitative emphasis. Aspects of white culture. Sounds to me these are aspects of common sense. But I guess I'm a little biased. History, based on Northern European immigrants' experience in the United States, heavy focus on the British Empire, the primacy of Western Greek, Roman, and Judeo-Christian tradition. In other words, culture of America. Protestant work ethic. Hard work is a key to success. Work before play. If you didn't meet your goals, you didn't work hard enough. Religion. Christianity is the norm. Anything other than Judeo-Christian is foreign. No tolerance for deviation from the single God concept. Single God concept. Status, power, and authority. Wealth equals worth. Your job is who you are. Respect authority. Heavy value on ownership of goods, space, property. Sounds like your basic rap song, doesn't it? Future orientation. Plan for the future. Delay gratification. Progress is always best. Tomorrow will be better. I'm trying to figure out how this is white culture. Time. Follow rigid time schedules. View time as a commodity. Aesthetics. Based on European culture. Steak and potatoes. Bland is best. Women's beauty based on blonde, thin Barbie. Man's attractiveness based on economic status, power, intellect. Let me inject something here. There have been a number of studies that show black women are prouder of their bodies and their features than whites are. This thing on? And black females have higher self-esteem than do white females. Holidays based on Christian religions, based on white history and male leaders. White history as opposed to American history? This is just sick. There's a category called competition. Be number one. Win at all costs. Winner-loser dichotomy. action orientation, master and control nature, must always do something about a situation, aggressiveness and extroversion, decision-making, majority rules when whites have power. But it's not racist. There's a category called justice, based on English common law. Protect property and entitlements. Intent counts. And final category is this one. Communication. The King's English rules. Written tradition. Avoid conflict. Intimacy. Don't show emotion. Don't discuss personal life. And here's a big one. Be polite. Aspects and assumptions of white culture in the United States. Being polite is white culture. Being on time, white culture. Planning for the future, that's white culture. Hard work is the key to success. Having that attitude is white culture. Objective, rational, linear thinking. Well, white culture. Individuals assume to be in control of their environment. You get what you deserve. White culture. Nuclear family, mother, father, ideal social union. Unit. White culture. There was a time in American history when a black child was more likely to be raised in a family unit consisting of a father married to the mother than whites. So I guess blacks at one time embraced white culture more than whites embraced white culture. This is all getting very complicated. I think I'm going to need some think factor to sort myself through all of this. I want to remind you, we come back 2 days before the Biden-Trump debate, what Caitlin Collins said about the reports on how each of these candidates, Biden and President Trump, were preparing for their debate. 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
1: 888-971-7243. I am Larry Elder. We are Salem News Channel. Now, let me get straight. Caitlin Collins was talking about the show that Biden was undergoing 2 days before the debate versus the show prep that Trump was undergoing. Now, based on the aspect and assumption of white culture in the United States, Biden was pursuing white culture and Trump was not. Number 33.
7: American history is set to begin 48 hours from right now. The mission for both candidates in the CNN presidential debate is a contrast. And before you start yelling at your screen, yes, these two could not be any more different from one another. But what happens on Thursday night in both style and substance has the potential to alter the trajectory of this race. President Biden has spent days locked in intense preparation, surrounded by his closest advisors at Camp David. And our sources are telling us tonight that full mock debates are underway at the podium, under the lights. He's even watching tape to know exactly what he's going to see when he steps up to that lectern. His team shot a video during a walk through the CNN studio. And as I reported while covering him at the White House, when Biden prepares, he does so incredibly intensively. The former president, on the other hand, who is not known for his attention to detail, is talking about how very hard it is to prepare, while at the same time insisting he doesn't need it.
1: Well, I guess Biden should have prepared a little bit more. Now, did you hear what the Philadelphia Eagles coach said about Dr. Fauci, number 55?
8: Dick, what's the plan at safety? Is that Marcus's job to lose?
9: I'm going to be like Fauci and just take the Fifth Amendment on all questions. Did you guys see that?
10: Yeah.
9: Oh, my God. What was the question?
1: Did you guys see that? Oh, my God. What was the question? Did the International Criminal Court ever indict anybody from Hezbollah, Hamas, the Houthis? Benjamin Netanyahu, number 28.
11: Unless they could pick them up.
12: The 45,000 dead Iranians that were killed by the Iranian leadership, were they ever charged?
11: No, of course not. They don't charge them. They don't charge Hezbollah. They don't charge all these other
12: Hamas
11: terror problems. Yeah, supposedly they charge Hamas, but a guy who's already dead.
12: Yeah.
11: You know. So No, it's fake. It's one big fake.
1: According to Ted Cruz, Mamdani is a communist. Number 29.
13: Is perfectly fine with using violence to attack their enemies. They put out a list. That's intended to be a list for their supporters, at a minimum, to go harass these people. But potentially even worse, you remember the United Healthcare executive.
1: That's the kind of thing that they do in Soviet Union, wasn't it? Have a great weekend, everybody. God bless.
14: 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Mamba out.
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10: Filing today shows that the DOJ admits the damage was the result of flawed installation. President Trump orders fresh attacks on Iran as he tries to get Tehran to surrender. Fox's Steve Harrigan is in Tel Aviv.
20: Here in the region, we've gotten back into that rhythm of attacks, one side striking the other, the next night the other side striking. Multiple drone attacks targeting U.S. bases in Kuwait. No casualties reported.
10: Officials say the new attacks may begin as soon as this weekend and last a few days. And in Arizona, the Pima County Sheriff's Department releases two ransom notes, hoping someone will identify the author from the note's unique handwriting style. 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
22: From the Weather Center, overnight will be mainly clear with a low of 59. Expect a sunny day on Saturday with a high of 87. Saturday night will be clear with a low of 57. Sunday will bring partly sunny skies and very warm conditions with a high of 95. Looking ahead to Monday, anticipate partly sunny and hot weather as temperatures approach the record high of 99 set in 1954, reaching a high of 96. Stay prepared for the rising temperatures. I'm AccuWeather meteorologist Jason Caterina for AM 1460 and FM 101.1, The Answer.
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25: Welcome to Seculo. We made it to a Friday. Not only is it a Friday, it's the final day of our Liberty Drive. That's right, we've been celebrating the entire month of July. All of what we love about our country, obviously the 250th of America. If you want to be on the show, by the way, about that and the work we do here at the ACLJ, protecting your liberties, protecting your freedoms, I want you to call in about that as well, even if it's just a message of encouragement or thank you, because we are going to have a packed show today. We did uncover some real fun stuff out of the state of California. I know you always love to hear about that. We're going to get to it in just a second, but phone lines are open for you at 1-800-684-3110. It is the final day, as I said, of our Liberty Drive, which means if you like this show, if you like the free legal work that we provide, if you like the fact that you can come on here, get informed and engaged, as it says in the intro, and also be updated with truth. We always tell you the truth. Again, whether you like it or not, we always make sure we tell you what we believe. And all that happens because your donations come in, especially during these really special months where other ACLJ members, ACLJ champions, give during these times, and the donations are doubled. Essentially, they're matched. So if you give $20 right now before midnight, it becomes $40, so on and so on. But, well, let's take it over to the West Coast. Let's take it over to California, where there's always some kind of fun happening. And we did a little ACLJ digging and got some pretty Californian responses.
26: So this comes after a FOIA request that we submitted on July 16. Now, FOIA is the federal nomenclature. It's the Freedom of Information Act. This is actually a California Public Records Act request is what it's called there. But the state equivalent of a FOIA, and you can see that on the screen, that we sent that in to two entities in California, the Secretary of State's office as well as the Attorney General's office of California. The Attorney General responded, and they asked for a little bit of an extension to comply with the request. They asked to go until August 10th, and that's fine. That's granted. Sometimes when you're asking for a lot of records like the ACLJ does, they need a little bit extra time. The Secretary of State's office, though, has replied. And this is where you start to get interesting. Remember in New Jersey, we talked just a week ago about how they were like, oops, all these people that were non-citizens through the DMV were added to the voter rolls, and some of them actually voted. Well, this entire time, the ACLJ has been digging into states that have questionable record keeping when it comes to their voter rolls and sending things like these Freedom of Information Act requests, these public records requests. And they responded. And here's what we asked for. We said we want records showing the number of voter registration records canceled because the registrant didn't satisfy the citizenship requirements for voter registration. Pretty straightforward. We also say, obviously, don't send us personal information. We're just looking for a number. Their response, and this is on a graphic number 2. The statewide voter registration system does not contain voter status reason for cancellation due to non-citizenship. Therefore, there are no records responsive to this request. And there's a lot more, and we're going to get to it when we get back. But they're admitting that they don't keep record of if they remove someone from their roles for being a non-citizen. They do keep record if there is a removal for death, for moving. These records exist for the rationale, and it's actually federal law that they keep these records, but they don't keep a record if someone is removed because they're a non-citizen. We have a lot of questions that this brings up, and we'll get to them in the next segment of the broadcast.
25: That's right. Phone lines are open. And again, if you just want to call as we wrap up the end of our July Liberty Drive, call in. Tell us what you're thankful for in this country. And we celebrated a lot at the beginning of the month. It feels like we already forgot. So hop on, give me a call, 1-800-684-3110. We're going to continue this conversation as well. Also, updates in Israel with Hamas, also updates with Iran. We're going to get to all of that coming up.
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25: Welcome back to Seculo. 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Be a part of it today at ACLJ.org. Before we got off the segment we were discussing, something we've uncovered in the state of California, another election issue. We know a lot of you also are curious about what's going on in Israel. Maybe late last night, you saw an announcement from President Trump that was a little hard to understand fully what we're talking about here, including a disarmament, full disarmament of Hamas. We're all very hopeful. We're all very, kind of on pins and needles to see what that actually will look like as a deal was allegedly signed. We don't know all the details yet. We just know that it was at least strong enough for the president to make a pretty strong statement about maybe a coming to an end with Hamas and a new Palestinian government. Now, I don't know if that's necessarily what a lot of people were hoping for, but I mean, goodness, it'd be better than what we have right now. So maybe we will be seeing an end to that conflict. We'll talk about that a little bit later, Will, but I know you wanted to kind of reset what's going on in California.
26: That's right. So as you remember, even when you think about that story last week about New Jersey having a bunch of people on their rolls that accidentally they blamed it on a software glitch that got onto the voter rolls, and many that even voted that were not citizens and therefore should not be voting. And they said, oh, this is outrageous, but we're going to fix it, whatever. We have been taking action, going to states that have questionable practices when it comes to their voter rolls and keeping them clean, and in sending records requests. This we sent to California, to the Secretary of State and the Attorney General on July 16th. And we asked for a few things, four things specifically, but one of them was for records showing the number of voter registration records canceled because the registrant didn't satisfy the citizenship requirements for voter registration. So what's that asking for in plain English? Hey, did you find people that were on your voter rolls that were registered to vote that aren't citizens and shouldn't have been there, and therefore you took them off the voter rolls? We got a response from the Secretary of State's office just July 30th is the date. So we get this response, or is when we received it, rather. And what does it say? It says, and this is what's so striking, that, hey, that thing you're asking for, and this is graphic too, that we don't have it. We have no records. Not because...
25: So what is it that we're asking for?
26: This is asking for how many non-citizens did you take off your voter rolls?
25: Yeah, did you clean up the rolls, and what did it end up being?
26: And their reason that they don't have anything isn't because it didn't happen. It's that they don't keep records on that. It says specifically, the statewide voter registration system does not contain voter status reason for cancellation due to non-citizenship. Therefore, there are no records responsive to this request. But don't worry. They go on to tell us that this isn't something you should be concerned about, because please note that in addition to our federal law obligations, California has robust state law. And they go on to say this. California law unambiguously provides that a person shall not be registered unless they are a United States citizen, cites the California Elections Code, and then says voters register to vote through affidavits of registration when they must attest under penalty of perjury and by signature that they satisfy all eligibility requirements, including citizenship. It goes on to cite other things like their voter program, which is what had an issue in New Jersey, that it's a safeguard. All of these safeguards, but yet don't worry, it won't happen, but we don't keep records if it does happen, so therefore we can't provide you with anything. Here's the concern, Logan. At one point they're saying, hey, if someone did this, they'd be under penalty of perjury. But at the same time, they're saying, we don't really track it.
25: Yeah, it's saying, don't worry, it's illegal. And no one breaks the law when it comes to doing something that is not enforced.
26: So at best case scenario from the Secretary of State's office, they're saying it's illegal, but we don't really pay attention, so there's no real problem. But
25: yeah.
26: At worst case scenario, they're covering up crimes. Because they're admitting it's under penalty of perjury, but they, if they find that violation of the law, aren't keeping a record of it. So, two key things here for the ACLJ.
25: Yeah, because I want to tie in, because the ACLJ team jumped into action on this, and now we get to move forward.
26: One that we are looking out for will be that response from Attorney General Bonta's office. That
25: is a pretty short window, too, to
26: they've
25: respond.
26: Asked for a little bit of extra time until August 10th.
25: I mean, 10 days. I mean, that's
26: so
25: really
26: if
25: it.
26: They have some sort of records. That would be one thing, because they are the law enforcement arm. But two, we're also, once we find out what their answer is, looking at what our options are going forward. Because the fact that the Secretary of State isn't keeping this as a record appears to be in conflict with two laws. One, their own California Public Records Act law, because this is something that is happening. They are canceling it. They are required to send notice to people and also record if there is a response back. But if they aren't for one specific category, then they are violating even the maintaining of public records. That could be a violation here. But two, the National Voter Registration Act, which requires states, this is U.S. Code, Title 52, U.S. Code 20507. It requires each state to retain for 2 years and make available for public inspection records concerning the implementation of programs and activities conducted to ensure the accuracy and currency of voter registration rolls. I.e., if you are doing something to clean up your rolls, you have to document it and keep those records for public inspection for up to 2 years. So they could be in violation of their own state law as well as federal law by not having these records if they exist. That's the concern here. That's why sometimes getting no response leads to more action than getting a record that shows, oh, we had, you know, a bunch of people that weren't citizens and then we cleaned them up. This is all happening at the same time that they have this Proposition 39 that voters will vote on, which would give more security to their elections, where we have Attorney General Bonta, whose office has a records request from us right now pending, that changed the language from establishing additional voter identification and citizenship verification requirements to prohibiting citizens from voting unless they present government-issued ID. Well, remember, we talked about that, playing with the language.
6: Yeah, I think this is interesting time because, look, in California, we know how the elected officials are going to run for the most part in the bigger, broader cases like the governor and that kind of thing. Even the mayor of L.A., we went back and forth on what that would look like. You know, it's probably going to be no friend to a lot of conservatives. However, there's still a decent amount of representation. And when you take things through the legal course, you take things to court, things actually can happen. We can have some movement, some changes, some representation if, you know, they're honest and fair judges. A lot of times they are, or they're honest and fair courts that will provide us with what we need here. So don't lose hope that this is coming from California and think nothing can get done. It's clear stuff can get done.
26: Well, and once again, this is a way that taking a simple records request to a state and saying, hey, give us the records as your law requires. When you get a response or no response, because they don't have any in this case, a response that says, sorry, what you're looking for doesn't exist.
6: They pled the fifth.
26: They Fauci'd it is what they did. They Fauci'd it here. And it gives us more opportunities. The entire FOIA practice of the ACLJ is robust, but sometimes it can be one of the most painstaking ones.
6: Yeah, it takes
26: because
6: forever.
26: The governments, even the U.S. government, even when it's a friendly administration, doesn't want to give you the records, even though they're required to.
6: Yeah.
26: So you have to first file the first request. Then you have to see what you can corroborate between the AG's office and the Secretary of State, then you know the path forward. So we've got kind of a deadline that we're looking forward to, August 10th, where we should get a response from the AG to know what our next steps are. Do we have to sue the state of California over their records request because now we know what else to look for? They said there's nothing here, but could there be something over here? Or is there another legal action altogether that we can raise or bring forward that they're not following when it comes to the federal law?
6: Yes, I mean, we'll have an update for you in 10 days. That doesn't happen much here at the ACLJ. Often, you know, we're talking about the painstaking process of working through the courts, working through the federal government, working through state government. It usually takes a long time. But because there's some deadlines here, we'll at least have an update. It may not be what you want, but we'll see. And the work of the ACLJ continues. Remember, these ACLJ attorneys, they are paid. We make sure that they get taken care of as best because we want the best of the best here. 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Number one, give me a call. Love to hear from you. Again, we've been celebrating America for the whole month of July, but really, you can lose sight of that pretty quickly after the first week here. Call in. Let us know how you celebrated and how you look forward to celebrating with your family this 250th year. I know it sounds crazy, but it's only been, you know, 3.5-4 weeks since the 4th of July. 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
25: 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And again, we got about three lines open, 1-800-684-3110. I'm going to be taking calls, just Will and I today. 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That is at 1-800-684-3110.
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26: It is the summer.
25: I got sweaty.
26: And you looked like you were in like Friday Night Lights.
25: I picked the wrong jacket for July 31st.
26: Full hearts, can't lose.
25: I don't know what that is.
26: It's Friday Night Lights.
25: Huh. Not familiar.
26: It's a thing. I didn't quote it perfectly.
25: Yeah. All right. I don't know where we go from here. We'll ruined it. Phone lines are open, 1-800-684-3110, 1-800-684-3110. Look, we are still talking about election integrity. We are also going to give you an update of what's going on in Israel with that announced deal with Hamas. What does that look like? We're going to get to that a little bit later. But we do want to now take over, continue on with election coverage. And Rachel's got a question about the election in New Jersey. We can give you a little update on that as well. Rachel, go ahead. Calling from New York.
9: Yes, hello. I'm calling just to find out the obvious question, I think, is shouldn't there be like a recall or something along those lines? Because upon their own admission, there was voter fraud.
25: Yeah, let's back it up a little bit, Rachel, for those who don't know this story. This became clear that there was some voter fraud.

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2: Action over that. So I hope that answers your question there.
3: Thank you. But look, we're going to look into all of these things, and we're able to uncover it, and then we have to make the decision legally of what we need to do to proceed forward and what's the best possible. Sometimes, look, it's maybe, again, like I've said before, it may not be what you want to hear, but we're going to tell you the truth of what the most logical solution is and what's the most logical way that we can actually get involved, or you can get involved, or people can be held accountable. And you have to, you know, work within the limits that we have here in the United States government. But I appreciate you calling. Let's go over and take calls. Let's go to Robert in Maryland on line one. Kind of swerves a little bit to what's going on in the Middle East, but I think it's worth addressing here as we start to wrap up the first half hour. Robert, go ahead.
4: Yes, I wanted to ask the both of you, do you believe that because of the breakdown of the ceasefire agreement and the memorandum of understanding between the U.S. and Iran because of Iran's ceasefire and memorandum of understanding violations, that the United States is going to go back to full combat operations against Iran?
3: Yeah, I mean, the threat is there, Robert, from the president that would be what's happening. I think he also is keenly aware that the midterms are coming up.
2: Right.
3: And that it has not been the most popular war in the world. Let's just not be, you know, dishonest in terms of public opinion, whether you agree with it or disagree with it. It has not been incredibly popular. So he's talking a big game, whether he actually lives up to that big game. So far, there have obviously been issues that have gone back and forth, but the there has been a bit of bloviating in the terms of the way the talk.
5: Yeah, I think bloviating in some ways, but also downplaying in other ways. I think that's where it is an unknown, Robert. You look at the fact that he constantly is saying they're lying in private talks. I mean, he's at Camp David having a cabinet meeting right now as we're on air, talking, saying they lie in the private talks, and then they say something different in public. They obviously
3: kidding.
5: They violate it. But then he also says they're completely decimated still.
3: Yeah, they have nothing they can do.
5: That these attacks they're doing aren't really a big threat. So he downplays the threat of Iran and their capacities, but also is saying that we're going to keep hitting them. I tend to think, as you're saying, Logan, he's looking at a way to almost keep it status quo through the 95 days we have left in the midterms, until the midterms. I don't know. I do know there was the Wall Street Journal report that a general has given a suggestion, a battle plan that would be 10 to 14 days that would be more similar to the intensity of Operation Epic Fury. We will see if they move forward with that. That is something on the table, but I don't know if the president really wants to get to that. I think he likes that they're just striking, they're hitting them whenever if they do something out of line, like launch a rocket. We are able to intercept them. It's not at the level that is breaking through missile defense systems, that he's kind of fine with the status quo at this point.
3: Yeah, thanks for calling, Robert. We're going to continue taking calls throughout the next half hour. By the way, if you don't get us for the full hour, you should. You should join us even online if you don't get us on your local radio station, or maybe you're finding us broadcasting on YouTube or Rumble. If you are, just stay here. We're not going anywhere. Or on Facebook, we do the full hour here each and every day, Monday through Friday, 12 to 1 p.m. Eastern time. And look, we do this without a paywall. We do this without anyone, big advertisers coming in and telling us what we can or can't talk about. We're in a completely independent media operation here at the ACLJ. But that is only because people like you support it financially. We don't have to be reliant on sponsors. We don't have to be reliant on paywalls. We only have to be reliant on people like you supporting this show, which also supports our legal side, which goes all over the world. You've heard about our work in Israel. You've heard about our work in Europe. You've heard about our work, obviously, the ACLJ here in the States, that goes from Capitol Hill all the way to a girl that wants to, you know, talk about her faith in school and is getting harassed by an administration. That is the kind of work the ACLJ does. The scope is large, and it only exists because people like you support. In these special months where donations are matched, where donations are doubled, are the most important times. So I always encourage you to support during these months as much as possible. And look, we have a deadline today. Today's it. We're going to wrap this thing up at midnight. The Liberty Drive ends, our celebration of America. And what a good way to do it than send us off with some style here, folks. Have your donation doubled. Keep us in these fights. Be a part of this family. Because look, here at the ACLJ, we are defending not only Christians and Christian values here in this country, we're also in the Middle East, we're in Africa, Pakistan. CC was in Morocco last week. We had team members all over.

0: the world that are working, either consistently traveling or are living and based there. You know, our European Center for Law and Justice, our ACLJ, it's a working office. ACLJ Jerusalem, you got Jeff Balaban, you got teams there that are working constantly on these very important issues. And in this next half hour, I want to hear from you. So whether you are thankful for the work we do here, whether you love being a part of the team, or whether you got questions in relation to it, or relations to celebrating this country, wrapping up this month of July, I want to hear from you at 1-800-684-3110. Because just me and Will, and we would love to hear from you as we continue on and wrap up this week strong. So once again, I know it can get annoying. I know it can be ad nauseum. Phone lines are lighting up. But I know a lot of you, we lose here at the half hour mark. Some of you got to get back to work. Some of you got other things to do. Don't let this miss opportunity. Don't let yourself miss this opportunity.
1: Don't miss it.
0: Don't miss it. ACLJ.org. Have your gift doubled today. It's a midnight deadline. Well, why wait till midnight? Do it today. Do it now. That's at ACLJ.org. Again, ACLJ.org/liberty, or scan the QR code. Phone lines are lighting up at 1-800-684-3110. Second half hour starts in less than a minute. Don't go anywhere.
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0: For your Friday, look, we're wrapping this thing up strong. Liberty Drive coming to an end at midnight. Be a part of it at ACLJ.org. Throughout this next half hour, I'll be taking your calls and comments at 1-800-684-3110. We just found out our friend Rick Grinnell is going to be joining us here in the next segment if we ever want to talk about California or the Middle East. He's a good person to call, so we're going to have Rick coming up here. But again, phone lines are open for you. Just one right now, but you can call in 1-800-684-3110. The main topic of the day is obviously election integrity out of the state of California, because the ACLJ team, if you are just joining us, uncovered some pretty wild stuff, which means we just checked in. We said, hey, we just want to know how you're handling this cleanup of your voter rolls. You know, when you know someone is not a citizen, or you know maybe someone died, maybe there's you just need to get people off the rolls. How does it work? And they said, well, you know. We don't really follow. We don't really keep track of that. But don't worry, guys. Team ACLJ, it's illegal to vote if you're not a citizen. It's illegal to vote if you're voting illegally.
1: It's illegal to register. You know, you have to swear an affidavit that under penalty
0: we're not
1: of perjury
0: gonna check
1: that you satisfy all eligibility requirements, including citizenship. Here's what's so ridiculous. We sent the information request and they responded pretty quickly. And sometimes it's the non-response you receive within the letter back that lets you know there's more here and we have to keep digging. Because when we asked for a very straightforward record showing the number of voter registration records canceled, so people that were registered that had themselves removed from the roll because the registrant didn't satisfy citizenship requirements, they said, and I quote, "The statewide voter registration system does not contain a voter status reason for cancellation due to non-citizenship. Therefore, there are no records responsive to this request." But don't worry, you may think, okay, so maybe they just cancel you and don't keep a tally of why. No, they even admit down in the following responses and give links to the ACLJ that they do keep records on death, on if someone has is a felony, convicted of a felony and loses their right to vote, if people have moved, they mark these reasons and they have to. It actually is a part of the National Voter Registration Act that they maintain these reasons, that they maintain these records for at least 2 years and have to make them available for public inspection concerning the implementation of programs and activities conducted to ensure the accuracy and currency of voter registration rules. Now, Logan, they're either negligent here, not staying up to date with and following federal law, as well as their own internal state records keeping laws, or they're trying to hide something at that Secretary of State's office, and we're going to get to the bottom of it, and that's why your support is so crucial right now.
0: That's right. We're going to continue this conversation with Rick Grenell coming up, and we're also going to give you a President Trump just gave an update on that potential historic deal with Hamas. You heard me right. And look, is it the clearest statement about it? Am I still a little confused? The answer is yes. But we'll play it. You'll hear it from President Trump, who just made the statement in Camp David. Then we'll get response from Rick Grenell. Hey, all those phone lines that were full, something happened. Most of them are not full now. Give me a call. We have 3 lines fully open, potentially 4. So I need you to call in right now. Get on hold, because in the final segment, so right now, in the next segment, we'll have Rick Grenell. And then I'm going to wrap up this week, wrap up this month with the most important voice in the ACLJ universe, and that's, of course, you. So call in, whether you have a message of support, whether you have a question or comment related to any of these topics, whether you want to talk about how you celebrated this country, do what you need to do. Call in 1-800-684-3110. Again, you don't have to call in and agree with us. You can also call in and be respectful, even if you disagree with us. Or if you got questions, you got nuance, let's get into it. 1-800-684-3110. As Will said, last day, Liberty Drive. 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It really goes much further. Goes double. That's right. ACLJ.org. We'll be right back.
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0: CLJ was able to uncover with our FOIAs for the election, but I also wanted to talk about what is going on with this deal that was announced late last night, a deal, allegedly, with Hamas. Not something you hear that often, of course, has to do with the conflict. It's sort of a global deal in general. I think there's a little, some blurriness to it as people are trying to kind of sort through the ins and outs of what this actually could mean. Could it actually move to the end of Hamas and a new government regime being run that's maybe a little bit more tolerant in the Palestinian areas of Israel. Let's listen to actually President Trump just moments ago in Camp David, and then we'll get your response. Go ahead, President Trump. There's not a bite number, so just go ahead.
9: Israel leaves Gaza.
10: We do have an understanding with Israel. Israel is very happy about it. Israel helped us. And they've been very good. They've been very good about it. Most people said that would be a deal that would be undoable. Now, will it go through its ups and downs? It's a very complex situation over there. The people are very complex and difficult. Many cases wonderful, many cases not so wonderful. But that will be it's a great breakthrough. Nobody's ever thought that would be possible, to disarm Hamas. That shows you how much success we're having with Iran. Because if you go 4 months ago, 5 months ago, a deal like that would have been impossible. So it's a big step for the Middle East, and people are really impressed by it, and they're surprised by it.
0: Yeah, I mean, saying they're impressed by it, surprised by it, I think that's true. And of course, there is a bit of, she said, will there be some ups and downs? Probably. Rick, let's get your initial thoughts on this and what it actually means. Maybe we can explain it to people.
11: Well, look, one of the things that I appreciate about President Trump is that he is very transparent about what is happening and what the limitations are. And he said, look, this is a complicated issue. There's going to be some ups and downs. This is definitely a good step for the region. And what this means is that you have Hamas, you have Hezbollah, a lot of these individual proxy organizations are funded by Iran. Part of the Iran deal that we have to concentrate on is to make sure that we have as long-term peace as possible. And that really means disarming Iran, taking away their ability to fund these groups. And so when you have the ability, like Israel and like America, that have been able to really pound the Iranians, work with the Saudis in the region to really push back on many of these terrorist groups coming out of Yemen, for instance, with the Saudis, you have success building in the region because our partners are Arabs and we are confronting the one power in the region, the Iranians, which has funded these terror groups. And so this is a huge step. But let's be very clear, the Middle East has always been messy, it's always been complicated, and there's always one step forward, and then we take a step back. And so what the president is being very upfront about is, this looks like a positive step, people are excited about it, but let's hold them to their commitments.
1: Well, I think it's also remarkable, Rick, that it shows once again the administration can do more than one big thing at one time. There have been reports out of, you know, the normal DC papers that say, well, now he's moved on. He's completely forgotten about this Board of Peace and this 20-point plan and et cetera. These articles were written, I saw them a week and a half ago. But it goes to show that, no, this administration can do big things, difficult things, and not lose sight of those when there are a lot of things going on in this world.
11: Well, look, one thing that we know for sure is that President Trump is somebody who is constantly involved on these big issues. So he's monitoring it. The Washington establishment gets frustrated because the president of the United States can move from diplomacy to an announcement of moving forward with a sense of a peace initiative, and then the next day bring military action to have partners come back to the table. We've never seen a president move so quickly and between diplomacy and military action and watch the situation, evaluate his decisions, and adjust according to what's happening on the ground. This is unprecedented for a politician, a president of the United States, to move so quickly between the two, depending on what is needed. And I think that this is going to change the way presidents have to govern going forward. They can't just have a policy, come back to it in a month. They may have to change it the next day, the next week.
1: Rick, I do want to shift topics here a little bit then and kind of talk a little bit about something from your home state. I know you've been traveling this week, so I'll catch you up to speed a little bit on this. But we sent, after a conversation with you a few weeks ago about the voter rolls in California, our attorneys, they listen to this broadcast, they get ideas. They sent a California records request to the Secretary of State and the Attorney General asking just for the records of when people were taken off the rolls because they were non-citizens. And remarkably, we got a response yesterday from the Secretary of State of California's office that told us there are no records of us doing this because we don't keep track of it. Now, they also tried to assure us, but don't worry, it's illegal if someone did try to register to vote. And if we did take them off, though, we don't have record of that. It appears this is in violation of the National Voter Registration Act, NVRA, as well as even their own state reporting. But we're not done with this topic. We're going to keep fighting and keep looking for other angles to bring this to light. But are you surprised that they would be so willing to even admit publicly to the ACLJ in writing that we don't even keep track of when we're taking people off our rolls because they aren't citizens?
11: Yeah, look, I think this is a big mistake by the Secretary of State's office. They've become very comfortable and lazy in Sacramento. It's a town that is completely controlled by one political party. The media doesn't push back. And so you've got this lazy sense of bureaucracy to once in a while be transparent about what they're doing, not realizing it's illegal or immoral, at least. And so when we talk about cleaning up the voter rolls on this broadcast, and then the ACLJ team jumps to take action, look, this is why I'm a part of ACLJ. We don't just talk about these issues. We've got people that are willing to put skin in the game, to go forward and challenge governments, to challenge the Secretary of State in California. I think this is information we can use to keep going, have a lawsuit, work with Judicial Watch, because you remember Judicial Watch was one of the first organizations to say you're not following the law. So maybe one idea is to work with Judicial Watch and to say the state is admitting that they are not complying with the settlement that we pushed years ago when Judicial Watch was suing them for voter roll violations.
0: Yeah, Rick, and look, it's one of the reasons we have you here on this team as well. I think people know that already. They've heard you on here for years. Is not only are we talking about major states, of course, like California, which we think they're, you know, this year has been a historic one in terms of at least the bubbling up of some sort of pushback of what was going on in California. We also know that a large supporter base of the ACLJ comes out of the state of California. But Rick obviously has his history and background all over the world. And we know that it's not just here domestically. The ACLJ team works around the world because people like you support it. But I thank you, Rick, for being a part of the show today. I know it's a very busy one for you. So thanks for calling in, taking a few minutes out of your day, and for telling people why it's important that our ACLJ team is in action, because we are there. Look, a lot of shows, like Rick said, can talk about this, and they got to figure out how to work with somebody. Maybe they can get something done. Maybe there could be an outcry. We got a team ready to go. And they're just upstairs, or they're in our Washington, D.C. studios, or Washington, D.C. headquarters. And they're ready to go. I just got to make a call. Shoot over a text. They're probably watching the show right now, ready to jump into action. And that's what our team does here. And it's pretty cool. I don't think there's another organization like this. It provides this much media content and this much actual legal work around the world, or representation for you around the world. Whether that is, again, the ACLJ, ACLJ Jerusalem, ECLJ, a European Center for Law and Justice, offices around the world, some of which we could talk about, some we can't even talk about, and that is because people like you support the work. We are on the front lines here in the nation's battle for freedom, it feels like, whether, again, that's here domestically, whether that's in the Middle East, whether it's in Africa, it's in Pakistan. We got people always traveling, always going, and some permanently set because you support the work of the ACLJ during these very important months. Today, have your gift doubled if you get your donation in before midnight. But why wait till midnight? Do it right now. And that lets our team know that you're watching this show, which I always appreciate too. Helps Will and I. Proves our worth, Will, when you do that. It's at ACLJ.org/liberty. He got nothing to say. ACLJ.org/liberty. We do have a couple lines still open. And in this next segment's last segment of the day, last segment of the week, last segment of the month, Will, I want to hear from you. That's at 1-800-684-3110. Don't miss this opportunity. Hop on the air and be a part of the broadcast. Again, ACLJ.org/liberty. Well, let's wrap up this show with the most important voice in the room, and that is you, the supporter, the listener, the champion of the ACLJ. We'll be back in just a moment. Don't go anywhere.
9: We've witnessed monumental legal victories from defending the 14th Amendment and protecting our sacred American right to vote, the overturning of Roe v. Wade, and standing up for the religious liberty of our kids and seniors. But even with the many historic wins we've achieved, the battle is far from over. The attacks on our constitutionally protected rights persist. Countless unborn babies remain in jeopardy, and across the globe, innocent Christians are being targeted and killed across this country and around the world. This fight isn't just the ACLJ's, it's all of ours. It belongs to every American who wants to preserve the values and beliefs on which this nation was founded. None of the victories we've won would have been possible without the unwavering support of ACLJ members and ACLJ champions. 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
0: On a monthly basis. And look, you're a rare group, you're an exclusive group, and I always like to bump you up to the front. This is the rare occasion.
14: Now it's a difficult decision.
0: This is a rare occasion. Well, no, I'm now going to go in the order of which the champions called it. I think that's fair.
14: I like it.
0: Let's start with Sue, champion in California, which also makes sense, what we're talking about today.
14: Right.
0: Go ahead.
15: Hi, it's Sue from California Champion, and I listen to you every day. I just want to state, with the election coming up, you know Spencer Pratt was... Yep. Somehow eliminated.
0: Yep.
15: And so I've been telling people in LA County, especially, to write his name in at the bottom because there's a write-in box. What is the likelihood of LA County receiving a wonderful new mayor from Spencer Pratt if they write it in, if everybody writes it in? How would that work?
0: I mean,
15: would they even count it?
0: So I'm not sure what the will can probably bring up, but statistically.
14: I'm never voted in a mayoral race in Los Angeles in LA County. So
0: especially
14: I can't.
0: With like the jungle primary
14: but
0: system.
14: A lot of times with the jungle primary in the general election, there is no write-in space. So I could be wrong, and I do know for the congressional races and the Senate races there isn't a space to write in once they've gone through the jungle primary system. I could be mistaken about the general for the LA race.
0: Well,
14: but
0: let's talk stats. But the statistically,
14: realistically, not going to happen.
0: It's not going to happen. So, I mean, I think I appreciate you're wanting to do that. And if you can, God bless you. Do whatever you want. Vote however you want. If you want to try to make a statement out of your vote, I don't care. I don't think it's probably wasting your vote in the state of California at this point. You know, you're picking between some pretty rough options probably for what you care about. So do what you want to do. That's all totally up to you. But in terms of making a real, true, like, win, I don't think there'll be enough people. And that's just being sadly honest with you. Maybe prove me wrong. Hopefully I'm wrong. Let's go to Rob now in South Carolina, also an ACLJ champion. Rob, go ahead.
16: Yeah, you there?
0: We're here. You're on Lair.
16: Awesome. Hey, I support you guys. Appreciate you guys. You ring freedom rings when you guys are on the station.
0: Rock roll. Thank you.
16: But on the regard to the Secretary of California there,
0: yep.
16: He's talking out of his mouth in two ways, I think, two different ways. One, he's saying when he changed the language of the bill, saying, oh, you can't vote and all that other stuff. And then they say, well, we have no way of tracking somebody who's voting. How can he even monitor one or the other if he says, you can't vote, and then they have no way of tracking? somebody could vote, but they wouldn't have no way of tracking it.
1: Rob, you know? here's exactly why this date, August 10th, is going to be so important. That's when the Attorney General's office, Attorney General Bonta, they will respond to our records request, which we had similar and a few different tailored questions for them than we had for the Secretary of State. But yes, you're exactly right. What we're saying here is like, look, show us the records that you are keeping the election safe. Show us the proof. And they're saying we can't, but don't worry because it's illegal. But so then the voters are saying we would like to ensure that by having a voter ID. And he's like, let's change the language to be a little bit more deceptive.
0: Rob, thank you for calling. I want to now hop over because it ties perfectly into Doug in Washington. Doug, line three, go ahead.
17: Hey, thanks for being there, guys. I think you're misreading something there with that statement from the Secretary of State's office. They don't have a category for keeping track of that. It doesn't say they don't have a category for keeping track of it. Read it carefully. It says they don't have a category for doing it.
1: Right.
17: Well, I think this is an admission that they aren't doing that in the first place, not just that they aren't keeping track of it.
1: So, right. I mean, I'll read it verbatim once again. It says the statewide voter registration system, so that's the system that is keeping track of the voter roll, does not contain a voter status reason for cancellation due to non-citizenship. Therefore, there are no records responsive to this request. You know, I will give Doug some credit.
0: Yep.
1: You can read it the way he's saying it, which maybe is another thing for our attorneys to look into follow up. One, we do know that they keep track of it and they have that reason listed within the system for deaths, for moving, other reasons, such as if you commit a felony, get convicted, you lose your right to vote. So are they even removing people? It's a very good question, Doug.
0: Yeah, thanks.
1: And hopefully we'll have more answers.
0: Thank you for calling also, Doug. Thanks for being an ACLJ champion. I really appreciate it. I want to go to Michael, and then we're going to wrap up with probably Marion. Let's go to Michael first. Go ahead.
18: Hi, I'm really glad to hear from you guys. I listen to you every day, and I belong to your club. My question is twofold. One, in Iran, why do they not put feet on the ground? Why are they so afraid that so many people are going to get hurt when war is war and people are going to get hurt anyways? And we need to send in some of our own.
0: Yeah, Michael, I mean, a lot of this is public opinion based. A lot of it is also, remember, new technology of war. You know, it's not necessarily always going to have to be boots on the ground in the same way that we even think about as recently as the war in Iraq.
1: I think this is also where you see the conflicted nature of President Trump himself, because that is what he has consistently said he does not want to do. And Logan, you mentioned the technology. A lot of this was able to do successfully with very minimal harm to American troops. Obviously, any loss of life is a horrible thing for America and for the families and for those individuals. But wanting to limit it, it is a much more dangerous situation when you start putting people directly on the ground in hostile territory. So I think a lot of it has to do with his apprehension of doing that and whether or not it escalates and it becomes necessary. I don't know. I think that he's trying to avoid that at all costs. And I think that's his prerogative on that, not necessarily the planning of the generals.
0: All right. Last call of the day and a good last call of the week. Last call of the month. Let's go to Marion in Texas, ACLJ champion. Take us home, Marion.
16: Oh, good. Yeah. First of all, I wanted to thank you guys for what y'all do. And a lot of people don't realize some of the things that you do around the world. There are a lot of injustices that would take place, but because you people have contacts all around the world, y'all never get credit for some of the justices that you do by allowing our money to hire attorneys to help these people that are being condemned or persecuted, whatever's happening. And those may not ever be reported, but nevertheless, that's there. So we have to do our part. Y'all are doing your part by helping around the world. And our part, besides helping you guys out, a lot of times I hear people say, well, my vote's not going to mean anything. Look at all the corruption and everything. Our part is to be faithful. And, you know, God is still in control. Your vote, you might not think means anything, but if enough people don't do it, then we're going to lose elections and stuff. So look at Fauci, how many years that took before hopefully justice is going to take place. So we need to vote, and we want to thank you guys for all that y'all do around the world.
0: I appreciate it, Marion. And look, I want to take you last. I know that was going to be your comment. And I really do appreciate all of the support as an ACLJ champion, as an ACLJ supporter, as a listener and viewer of this show each and every day, know that it means the world to us, because literally this does not happen. 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
24: People were killed during those chaotic scenes in Ceuta, and that number could go up as divers start to search the ocean. Officials estimate 60,000 people crossed into the Spanish territory.
25: Fox's Jeff Paul, President Trump calling it an invasion. The Justice Department dropping criminal charges against a former Olympian accused of damaging the Lincoln Memorial Reflecting Pool.
26: Earlier this summer, the Reflecting Pool, after undergoing a multi-million-dollar renovation, began showing signs of peeling paint. David Hearn maintains he's innocent. He was charged with vandalism. President Trump made many comments about the vandalism at the time.
25: Fox's David Spunt. 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
27: From the Weather Center, overnight will be mainly clear with a low of 59. Expect a sunny day on Saturday with a high of 87. Saturday night will be clear with a low of 57. Sunday will bring partly sunny skies and very warm conditions with a high of 95. Looking ahead to Monday, anticipate partly sunny and hot weather as temperatures approach the record high of 99 set in 1954, reaching a high of 96. Stay prepared for the rising temperatures. I'm AccuWeather meteorologist Jason Caterina for AM 1460 and FM 101.1, The Answer.
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0: Okay, I love it when I can start a Friday with a laugh. This is hysterical. I just saw a post on X from Stephen Miller that writes, Susan Collins telling reporters, well, for starters, I've never blanked my own cousin is going to be the political quote of our lives. Now, Susan Collins didn't actually say that, but she could, because evidently Maine Senate candidate Troy Jackson has fathered 2 children with his cousin. Is there anybody normal in Maine? I mean, really, is it the water? Is it all the lighthouses? It's a beautiful state. I mean, I kind of briefly thought about someday retiring up there. It's a beautiful, they're nothing but a bunch of train wrecks up there. It was apparently confirmed that Troy Jackson did, well, blank his cousin, and Susan Collins has not. So she's got that going for her. I mean, she's very moderate. They don't like her. The lefties and the Democrat Party has morphed into this freak show. I mean, absolute
1: back in the day, remember when the carnies, the carnivals had the freaks? You'd go pay a dollar and you'd go see the bearded lady and the three-headed pig, and that's today's Democrat Party. It's insane. And they're saying Tallarico's going to win in Texas. Have you followed this James Tallarico? He's calling himself the preacher. Thinks he's a preacher. Go read what he has said about, the Bible, Scripture, Jesus, God. That's not a preacher I'm too familiar with, but good Lord in heaven above. Adam Schiff is confronted last night on TV. How bad, you know, is this getting for you guys, these Democrats, you establishment types? You got this DSA takeover, this socialist takeover, this hard left faction taking over the Democrat Party. And Shifty Schiff says, I like that we're a big tent. We're a big tent. We like the big, so there's no daylight. This is what the Democrat Party has become, and there's no getting around it. Carville knows it. Rahm Emanuel knows it. They all know it, and they're worried because they might be winning primaries. I'd like to say they ain't going to win any general elections, but at this point, I don't know. Anybody's guess. But I mean, I think we have a reason to be optimistic. I think the simple look, it's go to the Troy Jackson case. We Republicans have lots of problems. But I don't know that a whole lot of the Republican candidates on the ballot have blanked their cousins. I don't know that a lot of Republicans say that Jesus is non-binary. I don't know that a lot of Republicans want to target financially successful people by doxing them, by exposing them, and giving out their addresses and putting them in harm's way. I don't know that a lot of Republicans are cheering political violence. I mean, you go down the list, it's a list of horribles what this Democrat Party has become. And I have got to believe that the country I love is going to reject this come November the 3rd. Scott Jennings, who's going with us on the cruise in November, we're going to get a new number today. I think we're over 300 people by now. We're excited about the big Gulf of America cruise. Scott does battle almost every night on CNN after he does his show here at Salem Media. Here's what he said last night to Caitlin Collins on CNN about this big tent. Yeah, it's a big tent, all right, for the Democrats. Can you say circus tent?
9: Well, sure, I'm a political operative. Everything in every election worries me. There are other generic ballot polls out there that have it a little bit closer than that, and I actually think a generic ballot lead for the Democrats needs to be fairly substantial for them to have any comfort whatsoever. I've seen polls out there, 3, 4, 5 points. I'm not sure that would be enough for Democrats, because the redistricting wars have netted out seats for the Republicans, 10 to 12. Republicans have more money. And I think in even some of the battleground districts around the country, the Democrats have probably nominated lunatics who are way outside of sort of the moderate, purplish tent of these districts. And so it's not a national election. It'll be fought district to district and state to state. And so even though the generic environment here, yeah, would it worry me a little bit? But I do see some signs in individual districts where the Republicans have reason for optimism.
1: Do you feel optimistic? Are you feeling that there's reason for optimism? Because, honest to gosh, I know I'm a big mouth talk show host. I get that I'm prone to emotion. I understand that I am a Republican who wants conservative, Republican, dogma to rule the day. And I know that you think I'm probably exaggerating when I talk about the freak show, but I'm really not. They're a freak show. Stephen Miller the other day was on one of the... We didn't use that clip. I'd love to see if we could find it, Yasmin, from a few days ago, and I didn't get to it. But Stephen Miller completely characterizes today's Democrat Party. They're a bunch of radical, violent, crazy freaks. And if America elects them, I don't know. I don't know how we're going to go forward. I'm not trying to be melodramatic. I guess we'll get through it. But do you know how awful it would be if Troy Jackson, the literal apparently cousin blanker of Maine, or James Tallarico, Jesus is non-binary? Do you realize how awful this is going to get for our country if they win? Do you understand how bad it's going to be? 1-800-655-MIKE, 14 past the hour. I'm curious. I mean, look, we're seeing things that are upside down, and Trump is just chugging along. Did you see Hamas has agreed to disarm in Gaza? Apparently they brokered a deal with Hamas, of all organizations. Trump is desperately trying to figure out a solution to this war in Iran. But his polling numbers are cratering. Polls show that these Democrats have a slight edge. Is Scott Jennings correct when he says Democrats ought to be nervous because they ought to have a wide lead in the polls, which means that maybe, just maybe, Republicans will win on November the 3rd? Arkansas just sent me a text as I'm asking you these questions. I am optimistic, and believe me, they're scared, especially of Elon Musk's money. Elon has pledged, apparently, tons of his fortune to try to help Republicans get elected on November the 3rd. Let me turn it over to you, 800-655-MIKE. Happy to have you with us on a Friday in the Relief Factor Studios, July the 31st. Holy cow, tomorrow, August the 1st, the year is flying by. And I'm so lucky that I get to spend the time with you every day here on the Mike Gallagher Show. Put your voice front and center. I want to kind of take the national temperature. I want to take calls from all over America, north, south, east, west. You tell me, are you feeling optimistic about November? That is, if you're a Republican. Hey, if you're a Democrat, are you feeling optimistic about this socialism takeover of your party? And that maybe, just maybe, you guys are going to do well in November? How are you feeling a few months out from the crucial America deciding midterm election? 800-655-MIKE, 800-655-6453. Call or text. I hope you join us.

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1: Want to do something meaningful with lasting impact during this 250th anniversary of America? 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My friends at Americans for Prosperity have launched the Declaration Project, a nationwide effort to help Americans rediscover the principles that made this country exceptional. Dignity, freedom, opportunity, self-governance. The Declaration tells us that all men are created equal, our rights come from our Creator, and government derives its just powers from the consent of the governed. These truths aren't just museum pieces.

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5: Our country led American troops through military defeat after defeat. And in the bitter winter of 1777, he wrote this somber note to a friend in Philadelphia. Quote, "You might have tracked our army from White Marsh to Valley Forge by the blood on their feet," end of quote. Many soldiers continued to march through the deep snows of Pennsylvania without shoes. Others suffered from disease, hunger, and freezing conditions. Nearly 2,000 of Washington's men died. 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Amid the hardship, loss, and uncertainty of Valley Forge, he turned to God in prayer. 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
9: 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I saw a very funny story about how a ritzy New York City arts club has banned the heiress to the Ringling Brothers fortune because she won't put diapers on her so-called service dogs. This service dog thing has become the greatest scam in the history of America, in the history of the universe. I see it all the time on planes. I see it constantly. People bring their little tiny teacup dogs onto a plane, and the dog has a little teeny tiny vest that says, "I'm a service dog." It's not a service dog. And apparently the heiress, a woman named Karen Feld, remember the Ringling Brothers Barnum and Bailey Circus and always had the name Feld in there? Well, her dad owned the Ringling Brothers Barnum and Bailey Circus. And so she's now this very wealthy heiress living in New York City. And she belongs to the National Arts Club. It's this exclusive Gramercy Park institution. She keeps bringing the dogs in, and the folks at the National Arts Club claim that the dogs are piddling on the rugs. And they've had it. So they're asking her, if you insist on bringing these two little, tiny little Pomeranians or whatever the breed is into the club, you got to put a diaper on them. Well, she's freaking out. Now she's so indignant, she's suing them, claiming they're discriminating against her, and they're saying she needs the two little dogs, Mango and Beignet, to help her with her PTSD and her seizure disorders. Now, I don't know what in the world these two little tiny... The dogs weigh about as much as my left foot. So I don't know what they're going to do if she, heaven forbid, has a seizure or suffers some kind of flashback to whatever post-traumatic stress disorder she suffers from. They're not service dogs. They're her little furry companions, and she wants to take them everywhere she goes because that's what rich people do. A lot of famous people do this. They take their dogs everywhere, and they expect you to put up with it. So these two dogs are crapping and peeing all over the National Arts Club, and the Arts Club is saying, you know what? Can you at least put diapers on the things? And she's saying, I'm suing you. And so she is. She's being discriminated against because, after all, she needs Mango and Beignet to assist her with her PTSD. Yeah, sure she does. And see, here's the scam. This is the reason it's such an effective scam for scam artists. No one wants to push back. I joke about limping to get on early on flights on Delta. I don't really do that. It's a joke. But I'll tell you something. I see 20 people lining up when they make the announcement. If you need a little extra assistance boarding today, you can get on now. 20 people line up, and they're all completely able-bodied people. There's nothing wrong with any of them. And they're just bouncing down that jet bridge. And you know why? Because they want to get on early because they want the overhead bin space. And so they cheat. Delta's dumb enough, I guess, to say, oh, if you need a little, and they're not going to ask because they don't want to get sued because you're discriminating against the disabled or something. I don't know. But this service dog thing, every time I fly, there's some well-heeled, wealthy-looking lady up there in first class with her little tiny Pomeranian and the teeny little vest. Service dog. And of course, if it's a service dog, she doesn't have to pay the fees. She doesn't have to put the dog in the crate, because if it's not a service dog, oh, they make you ship that dog like it's a bag of dirty laundry. But if it's a service dog, oh, all bets are up. Come on up, sit down. Sure, you want some peanuts? Can we get you some shrimp cocktail? Service dog. I mean, gosh, people will take advantage of anything. People get infuriated when you see, and you know, you got to be careful. I understand. And look, I appreciate maybe somebody's got PTSD, but I think of a soldier who served in Vietnam or in Iraq or Afghanistan, has a service dog, got a German Shepherd, you know, it's trained to be a service dog. You think a Pomeranian is trained to be a service dog? She can't even keep the Pomeranian from pooping on the carpet. It's not going to help her if she has a seizure. It's a scam, and everybody knows it. Everybody's in on it. The airlines knows it. The people doing it know it. The people looking at the people doing it know it. And it's just a sad reflection of what society has turned into. A bunch of opportunists, a bunch of folks who try to game the system because, heaven forbid, anything gets between you and your two little teacup kettle dogs, Mango and Beignet. Coming up, the president announces a complete disarmament of Hamas. Will it stick? And can Tallarico, will it really beat the Republican Paxton in Texas? Stick around. We got a lot of lot going on here. Busy Breaking News Friday. Great to have you here. You take your vitamins. 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
11: equity stake in the World Cup. President Trump's touting a deal to get Hamas to disarm.
12: President Trump saying such a move would be absolutely impossible without the current U.S. success in the war with Iran.
11: Fox's Steve Harrigan. The FBI issues a warning to local water supply operators after an increase in cyber attacks. Fox's Mike Tobin reports Minnesota was not the only state hit.
13: The FBI says water and wastewater utility companies in seven states have now reported malicious cyber attack incidents since Monday. Investigators immediately suspected Iran, but not the president.
14: They blame it on Iran. I don't think so. I blame it on Minnesota because they're grossly incompetent.
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15: From the Weather Center, overnight will be mainly clear with a low of 59. Expect a sunny day on Saturday with a high of 87. Saturday night will be clear with a low of 57. Sunday will bring partly sunny skies and very warm conditions with a high of 95. Looking ahead to Monday, anticipate partly sunny and hot weather as temperatures approach the record high of 99 set in 1954, reaching a high of 96. Stay prepared for the rising temperatures. I'm AccuWeather meteorologist Jason Caterina for AM 1460 and FM 101.1, The Answer.
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16: 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The Answer. 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
6: From the wild world of DC politics to America's culture clash, brace yourself for the reality check you've been waiting for. 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
9: Pretty fascinating development last night. President Trump announced that the Board of Peace has reached an historic agreement for the complete disarmament of Hamas and other armed groups in Gaza. President Trump has been working very hard on this. It's a 20-point peace plan. They had mediators from Qatar and Egypt and Turkey. Trump said last night, under this agreement, Gaza will finally be in the hands of a new Palestinian government that actually serves its people. But, you know, we see all these poll numbers coming out showing that Democrats are poised to beat the Republicans in November. Meghan McCain wrote last night on X, Republicans need to treat these new poll numbers like a five-alarm fire. Trump's numbers are now the same as when Bush left office during the Iraq War. This is not a joke. The American public do not like what they are seeing and experiencing in America. Let's face it, a lot of it has to do with this war in Iran. The video of the thousands of migrants storming into Spain, a place called Ceuta, Spain, Ceuta. That ought to be a reminder of what our border looked like prior to President Trump. I accept that the American people are weary over the Iran war. Benny Johnson posted on X, foreign wars with no end in sight are always unpopular. They will always be political cancer, especially with young people. End the war, he says. Refocus on America. Gas, grocery, home prices, and immigration. That's how we win. Now, it's tempting to say he's 100% correct. I would gently push back and say, if we don't prevent Iran from having the ability to detonate a nuclear bomb, well, the whole narrative is going to change overnight, and people are going to say, why was Trump asleep at the switch? It's a very difficult, complicated... I'm real tempted to go with Benny's belief. I'm very, very tempted to say, you know what, get this, just end this thing, end it, let's move on, be done, we got to focus on America. But of course, The adult in the room needs to say, we can do two things at once. The adult, you put your big boy pants on and you say, it's a big, scary world out there with a lot of evildoers. And this president is doing everything he can to secure peace. And you're not securing peace worldwide by letting the mullahs of Iran run roughshod over the rest of the world. So I get it. Totally understand it. I understand how Benny Johnson feels. But that's got to be balanced with the knowledge that a nuclear-armed Iran is a nightmare. It is a horrific nightmare. Meanwhile, back here at home, discovered that this Troy Jackson, who was just reported in the media, he's fathered two kids with his cousin in Maine. This continues to be the parade of horribles that the Democrats are producing. They can't find a normal person in Maine. I guess there's nobody up there who can run for Susan Collins who's normal. That's who they chose to replace Graham Plattner. South Carolina got some big news about that. It looks like the South Carolina GOP is going to partner with Newsmax. They're going to have a debate for the race there to replace the late Lindsey Graham. Of course, Senator Darlene Graham, who was picked to be his, well, initially temporary placeholder, but now she's in for the long haul. She wants to run, and she released an ad this week, a campaign ad, explaining to South Carolinians why she would like to be the full-time replacement to her late brother, Senator Lindsey Graham.
1: Thank you all for your prayers. They provided strength through an incredibly difficult time. I'm honored to serve South Carolina and grateful for President Trump's endorsement, and I'll work hard every day to earn it. I'm a conservative Republican, and I believe this. Every life is precious. Men don't belong in women's sports, and only American citizens should vote in our elections. I'm Darlene Graham. I approve this message, and I'm ready to serve.
9: You know, the human side of me, just my heart breaks for her. You know the story by now and the role that Lindsey played in her life. And for her to have to go from burying her beloved big brother to making campaign ads to preparing for a debate. They got a debate coming up, I think, in the next week or so. I think in Newberry, if I'm not mistaken, in South Carolina. And I feel for her. I really do. And I feel absolutely rotten to speak my heart about what's going on in South Carolina, because I feel like I'm being cruel to a guy that I knew and liked. Lindsey Graham was always a friend of this show. And I don't want to be cruel to Lindsey's memory or to Darlene. Nobody knows anything about her. And I don't know if you can glean how she will vote as a Republican senator from South Carolina in about, you know, a month. There's no record. There's hints. There are red flags. There are concerns. I just don't know how South Carolinians can be expected to vote for somebody that they really know nothing about. They know Ralph Norman. They know Mark Lynch. They know all the rest of them. They know Mark Sanford. He's thrown his hat in the ring. I just feel really awful. You know how much I love South Carolina. Look, I've come home again to be part of that incredible lineup at 98.9 WORD. That's a big deal. One of the highlights of my life was coming back to that station. We had a real funny story there about how I had been on that station for many years. It's really where I grew and flourished as a talk show host. And, of course, I met and married my Denise in the upstate of South Carolina. We raised our kids there. It's home for me. And then because my company bought another station, they made me leave WORD, go over to the other station for a few years. Then my company sold the station that they made me move to. So we had to go back, hat in hand, and say, will you take us back, please? And, you know, the general manager is a wonderful guy. He didn't really know me. He wasn't the general manager when I bailed on them. He just knew that I bailed on him. So it was hard. I mean, we were begging them, hey, we can promote it right now on 94.5. We can say, I'm going to go over to WORD. But nope, they waited. And finally got together. We clicked. We hit it off. And I'm telling you, being right there in the middle of that lineup with Joey and Tara and Bill and Ralph, I mean, all of it is just a joy for me. I love this place. When I go to South Carolina and I get off the plane at the Greenville-Spartanburg Airport, I'm old enough to remember that it used to be called the Jetport. They named a cheeseburger after me in Greenville. The Mike Gallagher special, I can still remember it. Cheeseburger, fries, onion rings, and a drink for $3.90. That's the single over at BB's. So it's home for me. It hurts my soul to go against what I know Lindsey Graham would want. You know he would want his sister in his seat. You know he'd want her to take over. He adored her. She was his proudest achievement. He raised her. But South Carolinians don't know anything about her. And I'm afraid that she's got to be up against it. Now, the polls show she's ahead. If you believe the polling, I just don't know. So maybe you do. Let's turn it over to you. 17 past the hour. We've got to have normal people push back against some of the lunatics, the freak show, the circus that has come to town, the cancer, the scourge called socialism and communism and Marxism and this DSA crowd that's completely poisoned the Democrat Party. In South Carolina, is Darlene Graham one of those warriors who can push that back? Or are we going to have maybe a pseudo-conservative, a phony conservative, somebody who really is not going to vote conservatively in that important U.S. Senate seat from South Carolina? Tell me what you think. 800-655-MIKE. 800-655-6453. Join us.

0: conditions with a high of 95. Looking ahead to Monday, anticipate partly sunny and hot weather as temperatures approach the record high of 99 set in 1954, reaching a high of 96. Stay prepared for the rising temperatures. I'm AccuWeather meteorologist Jason Caterina for AM 1460 and FM 101.1, The Answer.
1: Alex Marlow explains what he sees for Iran.
2: I think Trump's initial plan is that Iran could potentially work with the United States of America to impose a toll. Iran could use some of the funds in order to...
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6: Led American troops through military defeat after defeat. And in the bitter winter of 1777, he wrote this somber note to a friend in Philadelphia. Quote, "You might have tracked our army from White Marsh to Valley Forge by the blood on their feet," end of quote. Many soldiers continued to march through the deep snows of Pennsylvania without shoes. Others suffered from disease, hunger, and freezing conditions. Nearly 2,000 of Washington's men died, yet George Washington did not lose faith. Amid the hardship, loss, and uncertainty of Valley Forge, he turned to God in prayer. At a time when our nation once again faces division and uncertainty, may we follow Washington's example, kneeling humbly, praying faithfully, and asking God to guide the future of America.
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0: Wisconsin on the Salem News Channel Cameron Network. Of course, Green Bay, legendary football town, home of the Packers. Speaking of football, some breaking news about that Tony Romo arrest for driving allegedly while intoxicated. He is now on leave from CBS Sports. A rep for CBS told the New York Post moments ago, Tony Romo has been placed on leave from his role at CBS Sports until further notice. You know, this is what's kind of wild about what has happened to him with this arrest in Wisconsin. Again, I had somebody tell me yesterday, first time offense in Wisconsin, it's just not a very big deal. You don't even necessarily lose your license. You get a fine. He seemed to have some knowledge. I think he had a friend who got arrested once for DW, or they call it OWI in Wisconsin, operating while intoxicated. Do you know that he's currently working under a 10-year, $180 million contract? Runs through 2030. You talk about winning the lottery. I know NFL quarterbacks make a lot of money, and he's obviously already a wealthy man, but to be a CBS analyst, $180 million contract that he may have jeopardized if indeed he was intoxicated. If they convict him, and I don't know that they can. I don't think he submitted to a blood test. I don't think he refused to do the blood test. He refused to do the breathalyzer. And he didn't do well, apparently, on the field sobriety test. So let me just ask you a quick question. Just a couple of minutes on this. Do you think he ought to lose his job at CBS based on what you know? A 10-year, $180 million contract. Should Tony Romo stay at CBS or should he go? Let me know what you think. 800-655-MIKE. 800-655-6453.
1: 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What is Chapter? 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For my own Medicare enrollment, the government, in its infinite wisdom, tried to hit me with late enrollment penalties before I had even turned 65. So I made one phone call to Chapter, and they made my problem vanish. These guys will go to the ends of the earth to make sure you have the coverage that is perfect for you and that you get the benefits you deserve. Best of all, Chapter is no cost for anyone. Just dial 25 Medicare, 25 Medicare. It's a dedicated line set up for you. Chapter has helped hundreds in this audience, including me, find the right Medicare coverage, and they can help you too. Make the call. Again, it's absolutely free. Just takes a few minutes. Call
2: Fox News, I'm Chris DeMeo. President Trump says Hamas has agreed to drop all arms, and he's saying Israel is on board.
3: Most people said that would be a deal that would be undoable. It's a very complex situation over there. The people are very complex and difficult. If you go 4 months ago, 5 months ago, a deal like that would have been impossible.
2: Critics from Israel and Palestine are concerned about how their countries will move forward. The Justice Department wants to drop charges against a former Olympian accused of vandalizing the reflective pool in Washington, D.C.
4: The Justice Department blames the Department of the Interior for slowly trickling critical information to prosecutors, writing, had DOI been forthcoming with information in its possession, a grand jury indictment would not have been sought.
2: That's Fox's Jared Halpern in Washington. Stocks finishing higher today, the Dow ending up 277 points. 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
6: From the Weather Center, overnight will be mainly clear with a low of 59. Expect a sunny day on Saturday with a high of 87. Saturday night will be clear with a low of 57. Sunday will bring partly sunny skies and very warm conditions with a high of 95. Looking ahead to Monday, anticipate partly sunny and hot weather as temperatures approach the record high of 99 set in 1954, reaching a high of 96. Stay prepared for the rising temperatures. I'm AccuWeather meteorologist Jason Caterina for AM 1460 and FM 101.1, The Answer.
7: Larry Elder doesn't see the math working out.
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6: The president touted what he is calling a historic disarmament agreement with Hamas.
7: That will be it's a great breakthrough.
8: It's the first time a president held a cabinet meeting at Camp David since the Eisenhower years. FIFA President Gianni Infantino abandoning his controversial plan to sell World Cup profits to private equity.
9: UEFA, which runs European soccer, have threatened to boycott all FIFA events in CONCACAF, which runs North America, Central America, and the Caribbean, also rejected the idea.
8: Fox's Kevin Uretsky. His decision came after his senior advisor resigned and Asia's soccer body joined Europe and North America in opposing the idea. 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
10: From the Weather Center, overnight will be mainly clear with a low of 59. Expect a sunny day on Saturday with a high of 87. Saturday night will be clear with a low of 57. Sunday will bring partly sunny skies and very warm conditions with a high of 95. Looking ahead to Monday, anticipate partly sunny and hot weather as temperatures approach the record high of 99 set in 1954, reaching a high of 96. Stay prepared for the rising temperatures. I'm AccuWeather meteorologist Jason Caterina for AM 1460 and FM 101.1, The Answer.
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17: During the War for Independence, General George Washington, the man we refer to today as the father of our country, led American troops through military defeat after defeat. And in the bitter winter of 1777, he wrote this somber note to a friend in Philadelphia. Quote, "You might have tracked our army from White Marsh to Valley Forge by the blood on their feet," end of quote. Many soldiers continued to march through the deep snows of Pennsylvania without shoes. Others suffered from disease, hunger, and freezing conditions. Nearly 2,000 of Washington's men died. Yet George Washington did not lose faith. Amid the hardship, loss, and uncertainty of Valley Forge, he turned to God in prayer. At a time when our nation once again faces division and uncertainty, may we follow Washington's example, kneeling humbly, praying faithfully, and asking God to guide the future of America.
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19: 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It's Kevin McCullough, Monday through Friday, on That Kevin Show. And now, from the Connors and Sullivan Broadcast Studios, the man who is not what he wants to be, but is way grateful that he's not who he used to be, here's
24: Kevin! Hello and welcome.
0: welcome to That Kevin Show. This is not That Kevin. As you guys have probably noticed this week, Kevin took some time off. You guys can all complain to him on his social media and tell him how much you missed him. He probably honestly will appreciate hearing that. Today, you're stuck with me. My name is Bethany Mandel. My voice might sound familiar because I am usually on Kevin's show on Fridays, and he decided to hand me the mic for the whole 2-hour show. What a mistake that was. But we're all gonna do it together, and I'm gonna have fun, and I think that's really all that matters. You can normally hear me on the Mom Wars podcast. I also have a complimentary Substack, and you can read me at the New York Post and the Washington Examiner. I'm a frequent contributor there. And I sometimes write for other places like Fox News and, you know, in addition to raising my 6 children who are all out of the house today. I've had this entire week to myself. And so when Kevin asked me to co-host today, I said, actually, I could do that because I don't have any children in my home. I wanted to start the hour talking about one of the craziest stories that we've seen out of Spain, because Spain is being invaded right now by Morocco and Algeria. And it's not an invasion that you might think about when you think of, you know, I think about World War II, the storming the beaches of Normandy. The beaches of Spain are being stormed right now, but by migrants. Right now, I think that the total is about 50,000 people have poured over the border. And we're not talking about like refugees here. There's no women and children storming the beaches. These are men who are from North Africa. There's about 12,000 of them crossing every hour. There could be at some point maybe 80 to 100,000 people who have crossed over and stormed these beaches. And what's terrifying is Spain seems okay with it. They've kind of thrown up their hands and said, well, what could you do? The city in Spain that is being invaded is asking for help from the federal government in Spain, and they're not really getting it. The city that's being invaded right now in Spain is called Ceuta, and what's terrifying is they're breaking into, and we have video of this, we have video of people breaking into Spanish homes because they'll have squatters' rights, and then they can soon sort of establish themselves as residents. I was reading a remarkable piece in the Telegraph yesterday by Nicole Lampert, and she is saying the thing that not a lot of people in Europe were allowed to say for a very long time, that the influx of this population, this Islamist population, is very dangerous. For a long time, and too long, in fact, that was not something we were allowed to say out loud. And it was racist to say, maybe you don't want a bunch of people from a Muslim country storming into your country, because the end result might not be so great. We have seen in Berlin, not a Waymo, but an actual car driven by a human being who was an Islamist, tried to kill people at a pride parade in Berlin. And this is something that has confused me about a lot of minority communities, like the LGBT community, like the Jewish community, of which I am a member, that there was fear to say the very obvious out loud. And the very obvious is this is not a population that you want to import. There are some countries, some cultures, I'm sorry, that are better than others. And this is not a culture that you want to import into your country. And that's evidenced by the fact that they're not getting in by, you know, applying legally for residency. They are storming into this country over the beaches. And the first videos that I saw that came out, I thought it was AI. I thought it was like from one of these dystopian movies that I love. I love dystopian movies. But I thought it was one of those dystopian movies where the world is ending and there is no law and order anymore. And it's just every man for himself and total breakdown of anything resembling order. And there's, unsurprisingly, already looting going on and fires being set. And there are finally some governments in Europe who are saying, Wait a second. Finland has officially announced that they are supporting a proposal that Italy put forward to suspend Spain from the visa-free sort of exchange. And so normally in the European Union, if you've ever, you know, traveled in Europe, you can go freely from Spain and to France and to Italy and to England. And the Italian government has said, wait a second. You can't cross from Spain into Italy. If this is what's happening in Spain right now, we're going to need to suss out who exactly is passing from one border to another. But unfortunately for these countries, this is not a thing that just sort of manifested out of thin air, and it's a problem exclusive to Spain and this, you know, one small area. This is a problem throughout Europe. Both illegal and legal immigration from North Africa. I lived in Belgium when I was in high school, so I'm 40 years old, so you do the math. It was not a short time ago. And I remember arriving there, and one of the very first things that my Belgian host family said to me was, be careful of the Moroccans. And I touched base with all of my fellow American exchange students, and we asked each other, is your host family racist? Yeah, mine is. Is your host family racist? Mine is. And then a funny thing happened. We spent more than a week in Belgium, and we realized that our physical safety was in danger when there were massive packs of these North African immigrants and migrants around. I remember one of my friends, we were in the capital city of Brussels. Actually, they were. I didn't go with them. They were in the capital city of Brussels one night for New Year's Eve. And they were speaking English and yelling and drunk, you know, as you are when you're 17 years old and unsupervised in Europe. And a pack of Moroccans approached them and said, are you American? And they made one of the cardinal mistakes that you can make as an American in that circumstance. And they said, yes. They were too drunk to remember that they were supposed to lie and say they were Canadian. And this was like during the Iraq War. So things were especially, the tensions were especially high. And my friend, who was over 6 foot tall, really, really big guy, was beaten so viciously that he was hospitalized for a week. That's why our host families all told us, be careful of the Moroccans, be careful of the immigrants. And now Europe is overrun. I mean, we're seeing very dramatic video out of Spain, but it is overrun across the board, over every single country. I think it's great that Italy and Finland are saying, ooh, wait a second, and trying to set a boundary. But that boundary should have been set 25 years ago. And this is the future that the DSA, the Democratic Socialists of America, want here. They want open borders. They want this in America. And we're going to get into that throughout the show, because this is a scary phenomenon that's erupted on the left. And we're seeing it play out in Europe, and it's a warning signal for us here in America. Stay tuned. We're going to keep on talking about this issue of the DSA and of this rampant immigration that's happening throughout Europe, because it is the most pressing issue that we're facing here in this country right now.
1: You know, when you've been struggling with a decision, but you just finally have that eye-popping moment that says you're going to decide now? That hit me when I saw the number 266 on my bathroom scale. Kevin McCullough here. I didn't want to be at that number at 56 years old. I want to be lean. I want to be active. 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

0: Zora Mamdani is doxing close to 1 million New Yorkers.
1: Yeah.
0: Do you have sort of the download on that story?
2: Because I do. This is a perfect government failing story, except they're not actually failing. They're doing what he wants to do.
0: Correct.
2: So what Mamdani said was, oh, we just want to get these really rich people who have pied-a-terres. They have a city place that they don't dwell in, and we're going to hit them with a big tax. And what we're going to do with that tax is we're going to collect, I think it's $500 million to fill a $6 billion budget hole. Good math on that one. So $500 million. And then they realize, oh, that's not enough. So they hit a bunch of people who do not have $5 million thresholds, 900,000 people on this list. They don't vet it at all. And then they tell the people on the list who received this letter, hey, you might be a permanent resident. This might not be a pied-a-terre. Let us know within 4 weeks with these specific documents. Okay, sure, right? They have the computer where they could verify this, but they don't. And then if you want to send them the documents, A, you have to find them. Some of these are old people who live in these homes forever and don't know where they are. Then you submit them to the website. Easy peasy, right? Nope. The website doesn't work.
0: Yeah.
2: And so all these, and like some of these are rich residents who voted for Mamdani. And I'm like, welcome to his plan for you. Mm-hmm. This was always the plan.
0: Yep. Yep. And what's the many, one of these many unintended consequences, I saw someone saying on Twitter, I keep my address, and by the way, this is my primary residence. I keep my primary residence private for security reasons. There are so many people who are public figures, who have stalkers, who need to not have a white pages document put out by the city of New York saying, this is where this person lives, down to the apartment building.
2: Well, and on top of that, it's a class warfare document, right? Yep. So it's like, these people are the enemy. We have now put them and their locations on a document for you. And we will not be updating as they inform us where they're not the enemy, by the way. They needed to cast the net as far as they possibly could.
0: Yep.
2: And this is what that is. By the way, the simple instructions for these poor people. If the property is a tenant's primary residence, the owner must submit a copy of the lease and a rental document, such as a utility bill or proof of payment. For family members, the owner must provide a birth certificate, marriage certificate, or immediate family member affidavit. For a trust beneficiary, the owner must provide a trust agreement. Like, you have 4 weeks to do this. If they don't catch it on their non-functioning website, you will be billed. This is the idea, and I have a theory on Mamdani, because people will be like, oh, this seems like such a misstep by a smart politician. Like when he did the straight-to-camera July 4th thing with the sad naturalized citizens on either side of him,
0: yep,
2: and took our most joyous civic observance and made it into a dirge. These are the things he actually believes.
0: Yes.
2: That's why he's misstepping. He doesn't care about the optics, because he believes that he wants to make American citizenship sad and to tax the heck out of you. That's what he believes.
0: There we go. Well, New Yorkers, you got what you voted for. I hope you enjoy it. Thank you so much for coming on, Mary Catherine. It was a delight talking to you, as always.
2: Of course.
3: Stick around for more of That Kevin next.
4: News. I'm Deborah Valentine. President Trump holding a televised cabinet meeting at Camp David Friday. Fox's Jillian Turner reports the president touted the administration's peace plan for Gaza.
5: On the Gaza Strip, the president touted what he is calling a historic disarmament agreement with Hamas.
6: That will be it's a great breakthrough.
4: It's the first time a president held a cabinet meeting at Camp David since the Eisenhower years. FIFA president Gianni Infantino abandoning his controversial plan to sell World Cup profits to private equity.
7: UEFA, which runs European soccer, has threatened to boycott all FIFA events in CONCACAF, which runs North America, Central America, and the Caribbean, also rejected the idea.
4: Fox's Kevin Uretsky. His decision came after his senior advisor resigned and Asia's soccer body joined Europe and North America in opposing the idea. 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
9: From the Weather Center, overnight will be mainly clear with a low of 59. Expect a sunny day on Saturday with a high of 87. Saturday night will be clear with a low of 57. Sunday will bring partly sunny skies and very warm conditions with a high of 95. Looking ahead to Monday, anticipate partly sunny and hot weather as temperatures approach the record high of 99 set in 1950.

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0: The answer.
2: The commander-in-chief acknowledged today that the regime does have some capability left.
3: Fox's Jillian Turner at the White House. Iran is reporting they've successfully hit two oil tankers in the Strait of Hormuz, but U.S. officials haven't yet confirmed that. The president, meantime, says he doesn't believe Iranian hackers are behind the cyber attack on Minnesota's water system.
4: I wouldn't blame it on Minnesota. They like to say, oh, it's Iran. Iran should be so lucky. Iran's got bigger problems than worrying about Minnesota.
3: Several other states are also reporting strange activity. The Justice Department moves to drop charges against the former Olympian who damaged the Lincoln Memorial reflecting pool in D.C. 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
5: From the Weather Center, overnight will be mainly clear with a low of 59. Expect a sunny day on Saturday with a high of 87. Saturday night will be clear with a low of 57. Sunday will bring partly sunny skies and very warm conditions with a high of 95. Looking ahead to Monday, anticipate partly sunny and hot weather as temperatures approach the record high of 99 set in 1954, reaching a high of 96. Stay prepared for the rising temperatures. I'm AccuWeather meteorologist Jason Caterina for AM 1460 and FM 101.1, The Answer.
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12: During the War for Independence, General George Washington, the man we refer to today as the father of our country, led American troops through military defeat after defeat. And in the bitter winter of 1777, he wrote this somber note to a friend in Philadelphia. Quote, "You might have tracked our army from White Marsh to Valley Forge by the blood on their feet," end of quote. Many soldiers continued to march through the deep snows of Pennsylvania without shoes. Others suffered from disease, hunger, and freezing conditions. Nearly 2,000 of Washington's men died, yet George Washington did not lose faith. Amid the hardship, loss, and uncertainty of Valley Forge, he turned to God in prayer. At a time when our nation once again faces division and uncertainty, may we follow Washington's example, kneeling humbly, praying faithfully, and asking God to guide the future of America.
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15: Featuring the music of Dick Tunney and the Dream in Color Orchestra. Straight ahead, everything you need to know about the top headlines of the day and a perspective that will give you some eternity to it, plus practical tips for family life, spiritual life, and good old regular life. It's Kevin McCullough, Monday through Friday, on That Kevin Show. And now, from the Connors and Sullivan Broadcast Studios, the man who is not what he wants to be, but is way grateful that he's not who he used to be, here,
20: That Kevin! Hello, and welcome back to the second hour of That Kevin Show. I don't know if you can tell, hopefully you can, this is not Kevin McCullough. I don't think that this is what Kevin's voice sounds like. My name is Bethany Mandel. You probably recognize my voice if you listen to the show regularly, especially on Fridays, because I love to join Kevin on this show. And he crazy took a vacation and decided, of all people, to hand me the mic for the day. And so here I am. And I've been joined by so many incredible guests. There's more to come. But I wanted to sort of expand on the last hour's conversation about this invasion that we're seeing in Spain right now. And so just to recap, in Spain, starting on Thursday night and going into Friday, we're on day two of this invasion, there are tens of thousands of migrants from North Africa, mostly Algeria and Morocco, who are pouring over the border. And the left-wing government in Spain have decided basically to commit suicide and allow this to happen. And there are European governments who are saying, wait a second, Italy has, and Finland has as well, said, if this is how Spain is going to police their borders, then we're going to start policing our border with Spain. And so I think that we're going to see more countries in Europe make that declaration, that their visa-free agreement with Spain is now up for debate, because they can't have tens of thousands of more migrants, because this is a problem across Europe, pouring into Europe through Spain. And so this is a story that we're going to be watching. And the White House has released a statement as well. Late on Thursday night, President Trump released this statement. President Trump has long warned Europe what would happen if they continue to implement far-left globalist policies, including enabling mass migration. Spain and other countries who have adopted this destructive philosophy should immediately reverse course or risk their own demise. And that's something that has been a theme, not just in Europe, but here in America as well. One of my favorite Fox News personalities, Bill Malugin, tweeted when all of these videos started emerging out of Spain. He tweeted, I saw this too. I saw this in Del Rio in 2021 in Texas, when there was a similar surge of Haitians coming over the border into America. And Bill made this point, and I really want to sort of delve into this in this segment. He said, this is what the DSA socialist platform looks like in practice, but in another country. No borders, no immigration enforcement, complete freedom of movement without resistance from the government. This is not hyperbole. This is not Bill Melugin sort of making things up out of thin air. This is the future that the DSA wants. I'm going to pull a clip now. It's a mashup of DSA members across the country telling you what they believe, and we need to listen to them.
2: And, you know, we have a unique responsibility to act from the heart of empire, the belly of the beast. The most important thing that we can do is take that empire down from within.
21: Our role ultimately is to facilitate our own empire's failure in ways that we can, ultimately to overthrow our own empire.
22: U.S. imperialism is not a thing that can be reformed away. It has to be overthrown through revolutionary struggle.
23: And to build a mass movement that can use the leverage of workers to hit the kill switch on American imperialism here within the American empire.
20: This is from the Canary Mission, who have been tracking what the DSA is saying across the country. And on those clips, you can find it at the Canary Mission's Twitter account. It's pinned right at the top because this is a huge concern for them. But this is what they're saying. This is what they're saying when they go on national television. Last week on Fox News, on Shannon Bream's show, one of the members of the DSA got on camera and sort of listed her demands for what the DSA want to do in America and what their plan is. This is the action item that the DSA national co-chair Megan Romer listed on Shannon Bream's show. Abolish the Senate, replace the presidency and the Supreme Court. Abolish ICE, abolish borders as a long-term plan, abolish the Pentagon, abolish prisons as a long-term plan, government ownership of large corporations. This is the DSA plan. The national co-chair said it on national television. And I think that there's probably a lot of people out here who are thinking, but they're never going to get power. Like, why is Bethany and why are all these conservative commentators yelling into the wind when obviously this is not going to happen? This is not a risk to us. Well, it is, because we're seeing it play out in real time in Spain, and they want that here in America. And they're actually very successful. The DSA have developed a plan where they place candidates of theirs who are highly funded and well produced in areas where they can win Democratic primaries. These are low turnout primaries in blue areas. And so the strategy is, and it's brilliant, you have to give them that, they put someone in, they bankroll them, they make sure they have the ability to pass through the primary, and then they're always going to win. No matter, this is a joke, but it's not really hyperbole, that if Adolf Hitler won a Democratic primary in a place like Montgomery County, Maryland, where I live, he would be elected. And maybe actually I shouldn't use Adolf Hitler as an example, because that actually might be appealing. as we saw in Maine with a candidate who was sporting a Nazi tattoo, that was not disqualifying, because this is part of their national platform. It's hatred, not of Israel, not of AIPAC. Sure, they say those things, but it's hatred of Jews. It's why Canary Mission is called Canary Mission, actually, because the Jews are the canary in the coal mine. And there's so many people who say, well, I don't really care what happens, because first they came for the Jews and then they stopped there. That's not how the saying goes. First they came for the Jews and then they're coming for you. They're coming for the West. And they're explicitly telling us what they plan to do. And we're watching this sort of transpire in Europe. And I honestly, I think it's too late for Europe. I think that it's a lost cause, and I wish them the best of luck. And we need to elect people here that are policing our borders, and thank God we have. But in the future, it's not just the borders, the physical borders that we have in Texas and in Canada, but it's also making sure that those mean people who are questioning anyone who's coming in, flying in, are not Islamists, who are not planning on disrupting our way of life here. This situation, we're going to continue having this conversation on this show and elsewhere, but the situation in Spain is a very interesting case study because we are watching what happens in real time when borders disappear. And I'm curious to see if European countries stand up and start saying enough is enough, because it is long past time that they do so. Coming up in the next hour, we're going to be talking to so many more guests about, we're going to be talking to Justin Hart, about Anthony Fauci, and my friend Nikki Neely, about the horrifying situation in Minnesota with schools rolling out something called My Gender Dolls. It's not great.
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0: stories like this, and we realize, like, this is not going away. This is not a situation where we won Mahmood and, you know, the culture is turning. It's really not. And Minnesota is not like it's California or New York. Like, are there other examples of things like this that are happening in places besides Minnesota? What are you guys uncovering?
1: Yeah, I mean, no, I think you're right. I think I have seen just over the past, you know, 18 months, responses to the Trump administration's work on gender in particular falling into three buckets. The first are the proud resistors. There are institutions like this. They're going to keep doing what they're doing. There are the ones who are actually starting to get rid of some of these things. Like, you know, we have heard from school districts, school officials, principals, et cetera, who are frankly a little bit glad to not have to participate in this charade anymore because they were coerced by the federal government to do so. Because they know that it is weird that, you know, there are teachers who don't want to keep secrets from mom and dad about gender, school districts that don't want to give out tucking underwear to children without parents knowing. But to me, the biggest group and the most problematic group are the ones that are trying to go underground and just keep doing what they're doing to wait out the Trump administration. Fortunately, we're on very firm ground with the courts. You know, the Supreme Court, the appellate courts have been absolutely unequivocal in their defense of parental rights. Certainly, we continue to try and build stronger and additional precedent in that area. But even, you know, sort of staring down the barrel of possibly losing the House and maybe even the Senate, fortunately, the Trump administration has been talking about returning education to the states. And I think bigger picture, we need to really look at the states as these laboratories of experimentation. I would love the attorneys general to take a greater role in oversight of some of these problems and issues that are taking place in their states. And as the federal government tries to wind down and roll back some of its spending, its grant priorities, I would like the states to do the same as well. We sent letters right after the Trump administration came to power asking all the states, can you all please audit your own books? I mean, even in red states like Florida and Texas, you know, there are still a lot of the DEI infrastructure has been scaffolded into place over the course of several decades. Even like in the state of Virginia, where I live, there are still DEI hiring or contracting requirements, you know, minority women-owned business contracting requirements in states like Texas. And so things like that have to be undone because, you know, I think just people don't even realize the cost of doing business. Like, we have to both pull out some of the bad policies, but then also we have to also pull out some of the bad faculty members or administrators who are used to operating this way. Even in the wake of the Students for Fair Admissions decision at the Supreme Court in 2023 that said you cannot admit students to universities on the basis of race, you have a generation of admissions officers that were brought up under that system, and that's their mindset. And that's why we're seeing them start to try and use proxies to achieve the same ends, because they truly have drunk the Kool-Aid and they believe that that is right and just.
0: Nikki, thank you so much for joining me. This is so critical. Important and terrifying, and I appreciate you being on the front lines of it.
1: Thank you.
0: Thanks.
2: Stick around for more of That Kevin next.
3: News. I'm Chris DeMeo. President Trump has reportedly ordered fresh attacks against Iran to get them to surrender.
4: Despite repeated claims that Iran's military arsenal has been decimated, the commander-in-chief acknowledged today that the regime does have some capability left.
3: Fox's Jillian Turner at the White House. Iran is reporting they've successfully hit two oil tankers in the Strait of Hormuz, but U.S. officials haven't yet confirmed that. The president, meantime, says he doesn't believe Iranian hackers are behind the cyber attack on Minnesota's water system.
5: I wouldn't blame it on Minnesota. They like to say, oh, it's Iran. Iran should be so lucky. Iran's got bigger problems than worrying about Minnesota.
3: Several other states are also reporting strange activity. The Justice Department moves to drop charges against a former Olympian who damaged the Lincoln Memorial reflecting pool in D.C. 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
7: From the Weather Center, overnight will be mainly clear with a low of 59. Expect a sunny day on Saturday with a high of 87. Saturday night will be clear with a low of 57. Sunday will bring partly sunny skies and very warm conditions with a high of 95. Looking ahead to Monday, anticipate partly sunny and hot weather as temperatures approach the record high of 99 set in 1954, reaching a high of 96. Stay prepared for the rising temperatures. I'm AccuWeather meteorologist Jason Caterina for AM 1460 and FM 101.1, The Answer.
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12: Every day, I speak with people who are worried and are feeling a lot of pressure because of credit card debt. That's why I'm very

0: to That Kevin Show. You now know by now, this is not Kevin. This is Bethany Mandel, and I am joined by all of my friends for this show. I just decided to call them one after another and said, hey, do you want to hang out? And Anthony Fauci gave my next guest a perfect opening to come on. He is the author of the book Gone Viral, How COVID Drove the World Insane, and he also has a Substack called Rational Ground. And Justin Hart is his name, and he was one of the few rational people during COVID. What are your reactions to this vindication? This is your vindication week. This is your best week ever. How are you doing? How are you feeling?
1: Well, kind of mixed feelings. Vindication in that there is this wave of, I think, general understanding that Dr. Fauci is not being on the up and up. That being said, we would have loved to have the details and many questions that we have for him, because the FOIA information that we had, that Dr. Rand Paul had, point to basically what we've all been saying from the front. They had no idea what they were doing. They were shooting from the hip. This was a megalomaniac, and they got basically everything wrong about COVID. The origin, the shots, the transmission, the masks, the plexiglass, everything was just a complete fustercluck, as they say. And I think we really came to know Dr. Fauci was just this fanboy looking for a little bit of fame. I read this quote from him this morning where in his journals he says, you know, it's really unfortunate that I can't stop and savor this moment for all the awards I've received. Like, direct quote.
0: Amazing. His narcissism is honestly something to behold. So you followed COVID at like a really, really granular level and were one of the sort of biggest voices out there at the time in real time in 2020 and 2021 saying, wait a second, but you're not a scientist. Like, how did you come to be this whistleblower, loud voice in the middle of this global pandemic where everyone was bullied into silence?
1: Well, I'm a data guy by trade, and I got sick some time ago. And I said, what is this tiny little virus that got into me and almost killed me? And so I looked into it, and I said, okay, well, I know a little bit more now about this thing. I'm not a virologist, not a epidemiologist, but I know the numbers. And so when COVID came up, I said, something is off. This is not quite right. And I was really nervous until about mid-February, March, when all of a sudden these Stanford professors like Jay Bhattacharya, John Ioannidis, the most published live doctor in the world, came out and said, this is a problem. We're making terrible policy decisions. And I ended up basically hosting a group of ragtag data analysts pro bono, and we became the backbone for Scott Atlas when he was at the White House. So wow. Scott is there in the summer, and we're basically day by day giving him all the data he needed to refute Fauci, to refute Birx. And you can see in the journals already, Fauci and Birx are really disgusted with Dr. Atlas in the summer of 2020. And for good reason. And we thought we had on the heels, and then President Trump unfortunately lost the election. Scott was out, and the rest you know is history.
0: Yeah. So you, I'm sure, have been going through so much of this testimony and everything that Rand Paul has pulled. What to you are some of the smokingest guns from what they've discovered over the course of Vindication Week this week with Fauci?
1: Well, Rand Paul, I think, is very wise to focus on the origin of the virus. We basically, it's very clear now from multiple sides. In fact, a new document that just came out of the last 2 days that Wuhan was the probably primary mechanism for the lab leak, and that we actually funded it, and we funded it backhandedly through Dr. Fauci's mechanisms. And then his efforts over the first months of 2020 were complete CYA. I think the other revelations, though, are how quickly he behind the scenes would say, yeah, you know, masks really don't work, but I really don't want to get on the bad side of the CDC, so let's just go with it. These vaccines really don't work. In fact, I've got it twice now, and these boosters don't seem to work, but I can't let the guard down. We've got to keep going. And so that absolute facade that he would put up in the front of the face when saying, we have the quotes, you know, if you get vaxxed, you can't get sick, you won't be hospitalized. And then in the background, he's saying, yeah, there's no data to support that. what a it just realized that there are some real issues between policy and the science. And I'm really grateful for our friend Jay Bhattacharya, who is now head of the NIH, and he can start making some of these changes and has already done so. I'll give you one example is that Dr. Fauci would decide who got the grant money, and he'd also decide the policy.
0: Yeah, I mean, what's been frustrating to me is the fact that the media blackout has been such that so many Americans still don't understand why people are so angry at Anthony Fauci. He got a flower delivery to his house, and there was a paparazzi photographer who captured his delighted reaction at getting this flower delivery after all of his testimony was over. Is there ever going to be a time where this, do you feel like this information has seeped into the other half of the country, or is this just another example of the fact that, like, we live in two different realities?
1: I think it has seeped in part. I think the other challenge that we have in trying to say, hey, you know, we were kind of right, and can we get some knowledge here, but also can we make some changes? I think the other factor is a lot of people are embarrassed at how they acted during COVID. And so when you bring it up, they go, that was a challenging moment in our lives there, right? Mm-hmm. And I think a lot of people realize they didn't have the courage to stand up for those basic American rights, like the mm-hmm. First Amendment.
0: Yeah.
1: And when they did, it was selective. And when they didn't, it was embarrassing. And they feel the impact. I think most people who had kids during that time became converts to our cause in a dramatic way. I'm thinking of Jennifer Say. I'm thinking of yourself. Of course, we have kids about the same age. And the challenges that they went through, we're here in California, and the craziness that ensued here. Mm-hmm. And we go to Florida, we're like, we love you guys. You know, it's just it's such a challenge to have that differing experience. I think that's one of the demarcations. If you had kids during COVID, you recognized very quickly the impact that Dr. Fauci had on your life, and you're looking for him to be frog marched, but again, don't know if that's going to happen.
0: So where can folks find you to follow your work? Because I hope that you're going to be put out of business soon, but I don't think you will be. So where can folks find you?
1: Well, you can find my my blog at rationalground.com. That's our group that helped Dr. Alice, and we post there all the time. And of course, on X at Justin_Hart.
0: Thank you so much. And it's H-A-R-T.
1: That's right.
0: Thank you so much for all of your work. It was so critical at such an important milestone in our country.
1: Thanks, Bethany, for having me on.
0: Thanks.
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7: During the War for Independence, General George Washington, the man we refer to today as the father of our country, led American troops through military defeat after defeat. And in the bitter winter of 1777, he wrote this somber note to a friend in Philadelphia. Quote, "You might have tracked our army from White Marsh to Valley Forge by the blood on their feet," end of quote. Many soldiers continued to march through the deep snows of Pennsylvania without shoes. Others suffered from disease, hunger, and freezing conditions. Nearly 2,000 of Washington's men died. Yet George Washington did not lose faith. Amid the hardship, loss, and uncertainty of Valley Forge, he turned to God in prayer. At a time when our nation once again faces division and uncertainty, may we follow Washington's example, kneeling humbly, praying faithfully, and asking God to guide the future of America.
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0: Hello and welcome back to That Kevin Show. I want to switch gears a little bit and talk about a really interesting story that emerged out of the Middle East that it might not make the headlines, but I think is super fun. I think I mentioned on a previous segment that I'm Jewish, but this is actually a story about Christianity. There is in Turkey an incredible 3rd century mosaic floor spanning over 20 feet that emerged and excavators uncovered. It's a Roman mosaic at an archaeological site near where the Apostle Paul helped spread Christianity right at the very start of the spread of Christianity through Europe. It was found in an ancient city in southern Turkey by the country's Minister of Culture and Tourism. They announced it in June. It is an incredible depiction of a youthful river god, Eurymedon, framed by geometric patterns and aquatic imagery. One of my favorite things that I did in school, and I forced my homeschool children to do as a result, was create mosaics. And so you cut out pieces of paper and then you put them together. That's what I did in school, learning about Roman mosaics. And when I was in Israel, as it happened, we stayed in a city called Sipori, which is apparently the mosaic capital of Israel. And in the gift shops at all of the local parks, they had mosaic kits, which was incredible. I really recommend folks go to foxnews.com and check out this story, because the mosaic that they uncovered is so colorful and so well preserved. It's really remarkable to me to see this kind of thing, because it feels like history is sort of popping out at you. And the three-dimensional way that mosaics are presented is really incredible. This god, there's not that many representations of him in art and in the archaeological record, so it's really significant and it's very rare. But I wanted to sort of throw this out because, you know, it feels as though faith is under assault in the public sphere. And I always joke that God is not subtle. And so this, to me, this uncovered discovery is, it feels like God signaling, like, hey guys, I'm here. I was here 2000 years ago. I'm still here now. And I just think it's a little bit of a wake up call. And I hope that folks go check out that beautiful art, because in so many ways it feels like the past is speaking to us and God is speaking to us. Thank you so much for joining me in this show. And thank you to my guests, O.H. Skinner and Nikki Neely and Justin Hart and Ali Murray for joining us. We talked about the whole spectrum of things today. We talked about Fauci. We talked about the Spanish invasion that's happening, what's happening in our schools and in our YMCAs. If you are interested in following my work, I'm on Twitter and I guess it's called X now, and Instagram at Bethany Shondark. And you can follow me on the Mom Wars podcast and Substack, where I write about sort of parenting issues. And I am also frequently contributing to the New York Post and the Washington Examiner. Don't forget to tweet Kevin and say, wow, Bethany Mandel, that was one of your best replacement co-hosts, and we'd love to have her back for another show. And if he doesn't, he's still stuck with me on Fridays. And so every Friday you can hear me here at That Kevin Show. And Kevin, I guess, is coming back next week. I don't know. Maybe you guys should just send him a message and say you missed him. Not too much, because I want to do this again, but just say, hope you had a great vacation. Thank you to everyone for listening. listening. And until next week when Kevin is back, I hope that you go and spend this weekend taking that sign from God. Again, he's not subtle. If you're Jewish, go on Saturday to your synagogue or your temple. If you're Christian, go to church, go join your community and take this as a sign that you have a place there and God wants you there. And that's all that you need. Thank you so much and have a great weekend.
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10: Fox News. I'm Deborah Valentine. President Trump reporting that Hamas has agreed to drop all arms in a peace deal that Israel supports. President Trump comments with more from Fox's Steve Harrigan.
11: If you go 4 months ago, 5 months ago, a deal like that would have been impossible.
12: The president acknowledged there will be ups and downs in what is expected to be weeks of intense negotiations.
10: Hamas committing to a phased roadmap to completely disarm. The U.S. Attorney's Office in Washington, D.C. filing a motion to dismiss its case against former Olympian canoeist David Hearn. Hearn accused of vandalizing the reflecting pool in front of the Lincoln Memorial. Fox's David Spunt.
13: David Hearn maintains he's innocent. He was charged with vandalism.
10: A judge still has to sign off on a case dismissal. But the Department of Justice admits prosecutors do not have a solid case. 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
14: From the Weather Center, overnight will be mainly clear with a low of 59. Expect a sunny day on Saturday with a high of 87. Saturday night will be clear with a low of 57. Sunday will bring partly sunny skies and very warm conditions with a high of 95. Looking ahead to Monday, anticipate partly sunny and hot weather as temperatures approach the record high of 99 set in 1954, reaching a high of 96. Stay prepared for the rising temperatures. I'm AccuWeather meteorologist Jason Caterina for AM 1460 and FM 101.1, The Answer.
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27: 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Welcome to the program. 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
27: 888-971-SAGE, 888-971-7243. I am Larry Elder. We are Salem News Channel. Democrat Connecticut Senator Chris Murphy says he would unilaterally end the war against Iran. Just stop. CNN's Dana Bash bemoans the growing use of profanity in politics. What about the growing use of profanity on CNN? A third of Democrats now call themselves Democrat Socialists. What do defunding the police, abolishing ICE, eliminating the Senate, ending the election of the president by popular vote, and calling Israel an apartheid state that commits genocide have to do with affordability? The DSA claims to speak for the working class, but its members are mostly white, highly educated progressives. Where is DEI when you need it? What exactly is the culture of whiteness according to the website of the Museum of African American History? Pro Sophie Cunningham supporters speak out after being cursed out by a WNBA team owner. Ted Cruz calls Mamdani a communist. Illegal aliens from Morocco are flooding into Spain. Spain brought it on by itself. All of this and more, 888-971-SAGE, 888-971-7243. Regarding the assertion made by Dana Bash about the growing use of profanity in politics, it certainly is true. I watched President Trump, the man who became President Trump, come down the escalator, and he gave that speech about why he wanted to run for president and talked about they're not sending their best, they're doing this, and he dropped a couple of F-bombs, as I recall. I'm sitting at home, and I said, oh my goodness, this is going to be the world's shortest presidential campaign. They're going to just savage him for the way he spoke. They're going to say he's not presidential. They're going to look into all of his financial records. They're going to go into his marriages. He's going to get scrutiny like he's never gotten before, and he's probably going to drop out within a matter of days or weeks. That's what I said as I was watching. I told you this story before. That day I had some business in an area of L.A. called Sunland, which is kind of a working-class area of Los Angeles. And I'm at a restaurant like a Denny's, sitting at the counter, having a vegan breakfast of double bacon, scrambled eggs, hash browns. And guy comes up to me, way he's dressed, he appears to be a working class guy. And he said, did you see our guy last night? I said, our guy last night? He said, yeah, Donald Trump. I said, yeah, I saw him. He said, what did you think? I said, what did you think? He says, about time somebody speaks for somebody like me. And he walked away. Another guy comes up to me. Are you Larry Elder? Yeah. What are you doing here? I'm here on business. Did you see Trump last night? I said, yeah. He said, what did you think? I said, what did you think? He said, I like the man, and I really think he's real. Another guy came up to me, and over the course of the next 45 minutes, about maybe 7 or 8 people came up to me and said variations of the same conversation. A couple of them were Hispanic. One was Asian. The rest were white. And I went on the air that day, and I mentioned this story, and I said, I've not seen any Republican connect to everyday people the way Donald Trump has since maybe Ronald Reagan. I said, this guy is going to get the nomination. He's going to become the next president of the United States. For the next 3 hours, people called up and told me that I was crazy, that I was insane. Of course, you saw what happened. Donald Trump frequently uses profanity, drops the F-bomb, the occasional S-bomb. My father really, really did not like profanity. And when I would use it, and I try not to, he would really, really get upset with me. And I told myself that I would work on it and try to clean up my language so that I wouldn't upset my father. So I visited my father often, especially after my mom died. And I come over to visit him one time. He opens the door and he says, where's Nina? I said, Dad, how about how the F are you, Larry, first? And my dad immediately said, okay, how the F are you, Larry? Where's Nina? Can you imagine? We're going to talk about all the profanity that I've heard in recent years on CNN. So you have Dana Bash on CNN bemoaning the rise of profanity by politicians, but I watch a lot of CNN, so you don't have to. And believe me, F-bombs and S-bombs have been dropped frequently on CNN, particularly since Donald Trump has become a public figure for politics. I mean, can you imagine Tom Brokaw dropping an F-bomb, or Dan Rather dropping an F-bomb, or Peter Jennings dropping an F-bomb, or even before that, Walter Cronkite? Now, right now, a bunch of young people are going, who are Tom Brokaw and Dan Rather and Peter Jennings and Walter Cronkite? Larry sure knows a lot of old, dead people. Reminds me of the time I was driving and I had a couple of young people with me. I was playing my music and I put on Marvin Gaye, and I said Marvin Gaye was a singer with Motown and his father shot him. And I put on some Temptations and David Ruffin, the lead singer in this song, My Girl, he had a drug overdose and he died. Played some Otis Redding. Otis Redding was a great singer. He died, I think he was 28 years old, in a plane crash. And Jackie Wilson had an aneurysm while he was on stage. He was in a coma for a number of years. Ultimately, he died. And then one of them turned to me and said, Larry, do you have any music by anybody still alive? And I looked at all my tapes, and I did not have anything by anybody who was still alive. I had no idea. How did I get on that? So let's get to Dana Bash complaining about the growing use of profanity in American politics. Number 39.
0: Meanwhile, another news among the many contentious moments as Republican senators pounded Dr. Anthony Fauci about the coronavirus pandemic, there was one that eroded Senate hearing decorum, whatever's left of it, more than most.
1: It was about 6 years ago today that I decided I'm going to give up my businesses, sell them all, run for office, run for the United States Senate. Here I am sitting in front of you 6 years later saying, who the f*** do you think you were for doing that? It is a total disgrace what you did to this country.
0: Yep, that was a United States senator in a formal hearing directing an F-bomb at an 85-year-old scientist who devoted his life to public service and public health. Really? But it has become something that we have seen more and more, and it is because Senator Moreno of Ohio used that F word that he broke through the cacophony of criticism hurled at Anthony Fauci yesterday. As I mentioned, it is part of a growing phenomenon. Axios put it this way: political profanity is having an effing moment. And my panel is back here now.
2: Okay. I got it, Dana Bash. I'll tell you what was an effing moment. When Donald Trump gave a speech for Congress, State of the Union speech, and Nancy Pelosi, the then Speaker of the House, sitting behind him, tore up his speech. Remember that? Just ripped it up. I have never seen anything like that. I've seen a politician drop an occasional F-bomb even years ago, but to take the speech after the president has given the State of the Union speech and just rip it up, what was that? That's far more offensive than dropping an F-bomb. Can you imagine Speaker of the House ripping up a speech by Barack Obama? Are you kidding me? They'd run out of pitchforks. It would make George Floyd BLM riots look like a picnic. People would have gone crazy. I almost said bat bleep, but I caught myself. Now, as I said, I watch a lot of CNN, so you don't have to. We come back, I'm going to play a little something that we put together for you about CNN. We're also going to talk about some of the things that the Democrats have been saying that are so crazy. So, to quote James Carville, bat bleep crazy. It's going to cause them a problem. Now, a lot of people say, what's the good news? Have all these Democrat Socialists of America, those who have said things like we should abolish ICE, abolish the police, end the Senate, end popular election of the president, that the president should be selected by the House. I'm not making this stuff up. A lot of people think this is good for us. It's not good for us. It's not good for the country. Does it mean that we're going to be more likely to be able to hold on to the Senate and the House? I think so. Is it good for the country that a greater percentage of Democrats approve of socialism over capitalism? No, it is not. Now, thousands of places on the internet have a file with your name on it, your home address, your cell number, your email address, but there's more. 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
2: 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I am Larry Elder, Salem News Channel. 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Already we are hearing from the people that you have helped. One 10-year-old said this, quote, "Before I was often hungry in class and struggled to keep up. Now I can listen better and answer questions better." Third grade kid wrote, "Since I started eating every morning, I have more strength and no longer fall asleep in class. My teacher even praises my progress." That's the power of a daily meal, particularly breakfast, and it's all because of you. They do awesome work, Food for the Poor, in 17 countries, and they live out the adage, it's better to teach a man to fish than to give a man a fish. This is what they do. I've seen them, for example, build wells in communities so there's fresh, clean water for the entire village. Again, my final day of the campaign. Please make breakfast possible for more malnourished kids. LarryElder.com, Give Food banner at the very top. 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Number 58.

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Now, regarding profanity, do you remember Rashida Tlaib? We're going to impeach the mother effer. Wore an F-ice pen on the floor of the House. Kathy Griffin holding up the bloody head of Donald Trump. If I had a nickel for every time I heard somebody chant F Trump, F Trump, F Trump, I could fund my next campaign. Katie Porter, who ran for governor here in California, at the

0: standing up there saying, F Trump, F Trump, F Trump, and the rest of the crowd joining in. And the day after the first attempted assassination of Donald Trump, she sends out a fundraiser in which she says, F Trump. Just saying, in case the memory gets a little diminished. Now, here is CNN. Number 57.
1: And this is what New Yorkers say is, well, just honestly, that
2: man.
1: Don't be a
3: Barack Obama's who you just thought of.
1: Get the out of here.
4: And Robert De Niro stands in the White House and says, Trump.
5: What about this? Does this offend you? This word.
6: You're crazy. You'd be in prison if it weren't for me. I'm saving your. Everyone hates you now. Everyone hates Israel because of this. The second source briefed on the call says Trump was and yelled at Netanyahu at one point, what the are you doing?
7: I didn't know we could say that word.
6: I can say it.
8: We all giggled like schoolgirls.
0: I remember reading an article during the Obama years because they detested Bibi Netanyahu, and a State Department official, unnamed, was quoted as referring to Bibi Netanyahu as chicken bleep, except he didn't say bleep. Was anybody upset about that? Now, how are you going to blame the way the co-owner of the Seattle Storm cursed at two fans because they were holding up signs saying, thank you for standing up for women's sports, referring to Sophie Cunningham, who not only has defended Caitlin Clark, but has also talked about the ridiculous nature of biological men competing against biological women. So two young girls, 16 years old, go to a Seattle Storm game. They were playing the Fever, the team that Cunningham is on and Clark is on, and held up a sign that said, thank you for standing up for women's sports. And the co-owner comes over to them and calls them effing idiots. Did Trump cause that? I'm Larry Elder.
9: News. I'm Deborah Valentine. President Trump reporting that Hamas has agreed to drop all arms in a peace deal that Israel supports. President Trump comments with more from Fox's Steve Harrigan.
10: If you go 4 months ago, 5 months ago, a deal like that would have been impossible.
11: The president acknowledged there will be ups and downs in what is expected to be weeks of intense negotiations.
9: Hamas committing to a phased roadmap to completely disarm. The U.S. Attorney's Office in Washington, D.C. filing a motion to dismiss its case against former Olympian canoeist David Hearn. Hearn accused of vandalizing the reflecting pool in front of the Lincoln Memorial. Fox's David Spunt.
12: David Hearn maintains he's innocent. He was charged with vandalism.
9: A judge still has to sign off on a case dismissal, but the Department of Justice admits prosecutors do not have a solid case. 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
14: From the Weather Center, overnight will be mainly clear with a low of 59. Expect a sunny day on Saturday with a high of 87. Saturday night will be clear with a low of 57. Sunday will bring partly sunny skies and very warm conditions with a high of 95. Looking ahead to Monday, anticipate partly sunny and hot weather as temperatures approach the record high of 99 set in 1954, reaching a high of 96. Stay prepared for the rising temperatures. I'm AccuWeather meteorologist Jason Caterina for AM 1460 and FM 101.1, The Answer.
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6: 888-971-SAGE, 888-971-7243. I am Larry Elder. We are Salem News Channel. How are you going to blame this on President Trump? A couple of 16-year-olds go to a Seattle Storm game, WNBA, and they're playing the Indiana Fever. That's the team that Caitlin Clark, by far the most popular player, is playing on. And Sophie Cunningham, who's her kind of enforcer, who's become very popular in her own right, has over 3 million followers now on Instagram. And she has come out and spoken against biological men competing against biological women in sports. 80-20 issue. So these two young ladies are there holding up a sign saying, thank you, Sophie, for standing up for women's sports. And a co-owner of the Seattle Storm comes over to them and curses them out. Number 48.
7: Well, we were just sitting there with our signs that said, like, we love Sophie, like, thank you, Sophie, for speaking up. And so we were holding on, just watching the game. Again, like, we were being super great. We hadn't said anything to anyone else. We were being super respectful. We were just holding our signs and cheering for both teams. Mm-hmm. And this lady, older lady, comes up to us. And she comes up to us, and at first I think she's going to be nice. And then she asks, like, what are you guys doing? Something like
8: yeah.
7: that. And then it was like, Jesus loves everyone. That's what she told us. And I was like, oh, I know. Like, I'm religious. Like, I know. Like, I know.
8: Nice.
7: Yeah. And she's like, oh, I hope Jesus can forgive you for what sin you've done. And, like, something like that. And then she told us that we were effing insane.
8: And, she's like, and she went like this.
7: Yeah.
8: She's like, you better stop this.
7: And stop. Yeah.
8: And
7: for you guys
8: I hope
7: come
8: God
7: here
8: can
7: and
8: save you.
7: This.
8: Yeah. She said, for you to come here and pull this. She said the word?
7: Yeah. Yeah.
8: Did she say effing insane or?
7: She said the word. Yeah.
8: And nobody around you spoke up for you.
7: No.
8: So,
7: no.
8: I will say, Annalie, when I came over, you were in tears.
7: Yeah, I've never been yelled at like that. I mean, I've had people hate on me on the internet, but, like, it doesn't really affect me as much because it's just people online. But that just took me by surprise because I thought she was going to be nice. And then she starts, like, screaming at us and cussing at us. So, yeah.
8: And so you said she walked away and we thought that was kind of it. But she mentioned something to you about, like, working for the team or...
7: There was another lady that like told us like we were able to have our opinions, but we needed to not be political about it. And I tried to defend her. I wasn't trying to be political. I was just trying to support Sophie and support the other teams.
8: And you
7: too.
8: Were just sitting there watching.
7: Yeah, we hadn't interacted with anyone except for like saying excuse me.
8: Yeah.
7: Like we were really nice and stuff. And then this lady told us like, well, you know who that is? And you're like, no.
8: So what was your reaction when I texted you that is the owner of the team?
7: It's just sad. We were like, what? that. We were shocked.
8: Yeah.
7: It's disappointing, though, too, because she's also a woman, and she just kind of cussed out 2 16-year-olds that were just trying to have fun. Mm-hmm. We weren't trying to be political. We were just trying to support Sophie, which I guess maybe that's...
8: Yeah. Mm-hmm. And so overall, because I know that wasn't the only person who was like giving you a hard time, kind of. I mean, did you feel like they've got their no hate signs up, and did you feel welcome?
7: No. The whole time we were kind of on edge. I was like, should we pull our sign out? I don't know. Yeah. And the lady was sitting right across from us, and the two people on the side of us were like turning their back and trying to sit as far away from us.
8: Yeah.
7: Yeah, they did not.
8: Because
7: yeah.
8: one of them, when you sat down, did you notice that they had hate in these United States?
7: I didn't notice it till after she had said something like, Sophie's not actually speaking up for girls, which who else would she is? But anyways. Yeah.
8: I mean, just in general, like, you're at this sporting event that really is about the peak of female athletics. And for them, the owner, to treat you in that way for wearing this t-shirt, I mean, what do you take away from that?
7: That maybe we're not being very hateful, and maybe they should work on being more kind to people, even though our opinions differ. Because we were being respectful and kind to people, and I don't care if you think something else, it's your opinion, but obviously she was not happy.
8: Yeah. All right, girl.
6: Obviously, Biden was right when he said the number one threat to the homeland is white supremacy, because these two girls certainly suggested that they thought themselves as white supremacists. Dave is in Cape May, New Jersey. Dave, you're in the Larry Elder Show.
9: Hi, Mr. Elder. How are you doing, sir?
6: I'm doing well. How are you?
9: Not too bad. I'd like to make a comment about this F-bomb thing that's really been actually bothering me quite a bit. If you remember back in February of 2025, there was a whole line of Democrat politicians that stood in line and said, we must F Trump.
6: Mm-hmm.
9: And also, you remember Katie Porter, when she was on national TV, held up a sign that said, we got to F Trump.
6: Mm-hmm.
9: I mean, this has been going on by the Democratic Party for a long time. And so they have no excuse to say anything about us.
6: They got no standing whatsoever. And I mentioned Katie Porter at the Democratic Convention out here in California. Gives a speech. F Trump! F Trump! They're all chanting it. Can you imagine? F Obama! F Obama! I didn't like Obamacare. I didn't like the Iran deal. I didn't like raising taxes. Can you imagine Republicans chanting F Obama? Now, thousands of places on the internet have a file with your name on it, your home address, your cell number, your email address. 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
6: 888-971-SAGE, 888-971-7243. I was talking the other day, a friend of mine who's not a fan of Trump. Still have some friends who I'm able to talk with who don't much care for Trump. Although the number of those friends, in air quotes, is dwindling fast. What has he done? What has he done? What has he done? How much time do you have? How much time do you have? Number one issue is what? Affordability? People's incomes are growing faster than inflation. Wasn't the case during Biden. 5% annual inflation for the 4 years. 1 year got to 9%. Remember that? Remember the millions of illegal aliens coming into the southern border? Remember that? Trump stopped that in less than a month. Nobody talks about it now. People just moved on to something else they want to whine about. We were told for 4 years that the borders were secured. That's why Alejandro Mayorkas was impeached. Looked you in the eye, testified under oath that the borders were secured. Meanwhile, millions of illegal aliens flooding across the border. And then they stopped saying that. Then they started saying, well, it is as secure as it can get given the absence of comprehensive immigration reform. There has been no comprehensive immigration reform. Borders are sealed tighter than Ted's hat band. Man gets no credit for it. People don't even talk about it anymore. Before the war against Iran, gas prices 5-year low. Even now, they're lower than they were under Biden and lower than the highest point during Obama adjusted for inflation. That little factoid isn't mentioned. We talked yesterday with this guy who's with the Media Research Center, talked about the news aggregates, whether it's Microsoft or Apple or Google or Yahoo or TikTok or YouTube, where the majority of Americans now get their news. Stories like that, not even mentioned. So when people talk about gas prices, they're assuming that they're higher than they were under Biden when they're not. And the idea of looking at the highest point under Obama, adjusted for inflation, meaning they're lower now, forget that. That'll never cross the news feed of these aggregates. So most people just don't know, I said. Big, beautiful bill. No tax on tips. Isn't that a good idea? No tax on overtime. Isn't that a good idea? Tax breaks for seniors on Social Security. Isn't that a good idea? Negotiated all the hostages out of Gaza and their remains. And I don't know about this deal, allegedly, that Hamas has signed to disarm. It's probably not worth the parchment it was written on. But at least it happened. And we'll see what happens. But that's a far bigger thing than anybody ever thought would happen. On the war, do you believe that Iran was close to getting a nuke? He said, yeah. And I said, what would you do about it if you were commander-in-chief? Well, I wouldn't do what Trump is doing. What is Trump doing? Well, he didn't anticipate the Strait of Hormuz would be. How do you know that? And assuming he didn't anticipate that, therefore, it was a bad idea to set back Iran's nuclear program, probably for decades. No real answer. What about all the Doge savings? $250 billion in savings? Well, government, federal employee levels lower than they've been in decades because he fired a bunch of people. People retired, they didn't get rehired, and somehow, some way, government is still functioning. Not unlike Elon Musk buying Twitter, now X, and firing 70 or 75% of the workforce, and it's still working just fine. You think government is being run more efficiently than the private sector? There's a whole lot of fat we can get rid of in government, as Donald Trump has demonstrated. Isn't that a kind of accomplishment? Are you happy with DEI? The universities hiring professors based on DEI as opposed to merit and accepting students based on DEI instead of merit? Trump's turned that all around. Isn't that a better thing for our country? When you get on an airplane and you see two female pilots, the captain and the co-pilot, don't you want to know that they are excellent pilots as opposed to being hired because of their gender? This isn't art. This isn't philosophy. These are airplanes. Well, what about getting rid of the illegal aliens, particularly those who've committed violent offenses? Well, what about all the people who are now not going to be raped, not going to be murdered, not going to be robbed because of what Donald Trump is doing to get rid of these illegal aliens? Isn't that a good thing? What about Donald Trump deploying the National Guard to Washington, D.C.? I have friends who go to D.C. regularly, and I've asked them, is there a appreciable, noticeable change in crime? And they said, absolutely. I'm walking in areas where I otherwise wouldn't walk. There has been a clearly noticeable decline in crime in Washington, D.C. Isn't that a good thing? Same thing happened with Memphis and New Orleans. Isn't this, I mean, I know you hate the guy, but isn't that a good thing? What about getting rid of these regulations? Donald Trump has waged a war on regulations. You don't see that. Not sexy. But isn't that a good thing? This man gets credit for nothing. What about making NATO pay 5% of their GDP for their own defense when they weren't even doing 2%? Well, Biden complained about it. Obama complained about it. George W. Bush complained about it, but somebody named Donald John Trump actually did something about it. And don't get me started on how Trump has pressured our allies to pick up the tab for our support for Ukraine. 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
9: Larry, does anybody out there have any idea where Fauci invested all of his money? Don't you think that would tell mountains about his character? Take a look at his investments and see where the money's pouring in from. Do you think they have a lot of morality to them? Let's see what we find out, everybody. 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
6: 888-971-SAGE, 888-971-7243. Tell you anything, he didn't invest in Hunter Biden art. 888-971-SAGE, 888-971-7243. I'm Larry Elder. We are Salem News Channel. Another thing President Trump gets no credit for, Venezuela. No one talks about that anymore. How is Venezuela doing? We'll talk about that in a little bit. Ted Cruz calls Zoran Mamdani a communist. Communist? His advisor for tenants, Sia Weaver, once tweeted, and I'm quoting, "Elect more communists," close quote. So what exactly is the culture of whiteness, according to the website of the Museum of African American History, until they took it down? The DSA claims to speak for the working class, but most of its members are white, highly educated progressives. Where is DEI when you need it? A third of Democrats now call themselves Democrat Socialists. And among the most popular Democrats, right under Barack Obama, who's the most popular, Guess who that is? Stick around. I'll tell you about that in just a second. 888-971-SAGE. Mike is in El Segundo. Mike, always nice to hear from you.
0: Thank you. Same here, Larry. I'm going to break some news on your show. It's not anywhere in the news, although it should be, and that is that yesterday, July 30th, a brutal serial rapist had a parole hearing under the elderly parole law. He could have got out, even though he had two life sentences, a 99-year-to-life sentence and a 25-year-to-life sentence for his last two out of what turns out to be, I believe, six rapes he committed, at least that we know of, four in California, as I understand it, and two before that in Nevada. His last and fourth rape victim was Jane Doe in your movie, Michael and Me, because I had introduced you to her back at a UCLA book fair a number of years ago. And she was a multiple victim. She was a victim of the Democrats' California gun control law that imposes not only a background check, but attached to that a 10-day waiting period. And as you know, she was in her real estate office working like a good, you know, hard worker.
6: Right.
0: And being responsible. And this guy, I'll say his name if that's okay, is public record. It's Douglas Lee Hopper, H-O-P-P-E-R. So he came in there pretending he wanted to buy a house. And when he saw the opportunity, he grabbed her, threw her up against the wall, and started beating her up and banging her head against the wall.
6: And he used a, he used a box cutter, as I recall. Mike, we're going to have to cut it off. We only have a few seconds left to go. Mike, as always, thank you very much for calling. I appreciate it. I am Larry Elder. Do not leave town.
2: Foundations of Freedom. A look at America's founding principles and the leaders who shaped our nation.
6: During the War for Independence, General George Washington, the man we refer to today as the father of our country, led American troops through military defeat after defeat. And in the bitter winter of 1777, he wrote this somber note to a friend in Philadelphia. Quote, "You might have tracked our army from White Marsh to Valley Forge by the blood on their feet," end of quote. Many soldiers continued to march through the deep snows of Pennsylvania without shoes. Others suffered from disease, hunger, and freezing conditions. Nearly 2,000 of Washington's men died, yet George Washington did not lose faith. Amid the hardship, loss, and uncertainty of Valley Forge, he turned to God in prayer. At a time when our nation once again faces division and uncertainty, may we follow Washington's example, kneeling humbly, praying faithfully, and asking God to guide the future of America.
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24: Of this agreement with Hamas to disarm in Gaza, really saying it's basically a historic move and how difficult, unprecedented it's been to achieve. President Trump also saying that Israel is on board with the move.
25: Fox's Steve Harrigan in Tel Aviv. The president, meantime, says he doesn't believe Iranian hackers are behind the cyber attack on Minnesota's water system.
26: I would blame it on Minnesota. They like to say, oh, it's Iran. Iran should be so lucky. Iran's got bigger problems than worrying about Minnesota.
25: Several other states reporting strange activity. The Big Ten and SEC conferences have agreed to support a Senate bill that seeks to regulate college sports. 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
27: From the Weather Center, today will be sunny with a high of 87. Tonight will be clear with a low of 57. Tomorrow is expected to be partly sunny and very warm with a high of 95. On Monday, it will be partly sunny and hot with temperatures nearing the record high of 99 set in 1954. There may be a couple of afternoon showers and a thunderstorm with a high of 96. Tuesday will start off breezy in the morning with increasing cloudiness and a chance of a few thundershowers in the afternoon with a high of 81. I'm AccuWeather meteorologist Joe Lundberg for AM 1460 and FM 101.1 The Answer.
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6: During the War for Independence, General George Washington, the man we refer to today as the father of our country, led American troops through military defeat after defeat. And in the bitter winter of 1777, he wrote this somber note to a friend in Philadelphia. Quote, "You might have tracked our army from White Marsh to Valley Forge by the blood on their feet," end of quote. Many soldiers continued to march through the deep snows of Pennsylvania without shoes. Others suffered from disease, hunger, and freezing conditions. Nearly 2,000 of Washington's men died, yet George Washington did not lose faith. Amid the hardship, loss, and uncertainty of Valley Forge, he turned to God in prayer. At a time when our nation once again faces division and uncertainty, may we follow Washington's example, kneeling humbly, praying faithfully, and asking God to guide the future of America.
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6: Larry Elder here, the sage from South Central, the Prince of Pico Union, the czar of common sense, the great Eldersky, Don Lorenzo. Welcome to the program. No victor crests allowed because we've got a country to save. So let's get her teed up!
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6: 888-971-SAGE. 888-971-7243. I am Larry Elder. We are Salem News Channel. Last hour, I was talking about a friend of mine who asked me, name one thing Trump has done that has made America better. I said, how much time do you have? I mentioned that nobody even talks about the borders anymore. Like it never happened. Like Donald Trump did not seal it in 30 days after we were told for 4 years that there was nothing that could be done. Venezuela is no longer in the news either. Why is that? I'll tell you why it is. Because it's turned out far better than critics assumed that it would. Newsweek has a cover story. It says, Trump was right about Venezuela. Subheadline, 6 months later and after a natural disaster no one planned for, the skeptics who predicted chaos were wrong. Newsweek used to be left-wing. It is now considered to be centrist by that same organization that we talked about yesterday called All Sides, that talked about how left-wing these news aggregates were. They rate Newsweek as now in the center. Long article about what's going on in Venezuela, 6 months post-Maduro. Here's some excerpts. Quotes the ranking Democrat member of the House Armed Services Committee, Adam Smith, a Trump hater. He said that the U.S. military intervention, quote, always ends badly, close quote, citing Iraq and Libya as examples. Jim Hines is the ranking Democrat in the House Intelligence Committee. Here's what he said after Maduro was captured and brought here to face trial on narco-terrorism charges. Quote, this is exactly the euphoria we felt in 2002 when our military took down the Taliban in Afghanistan, and in 2003 when our military took out Saddam Hussein, and in 2011 we helped remove Muammar Gaddafi from power in Libya, close quote, meaning he expected it to end badly. Marco Rubio, Secretary of State, and the architect of the Trump Western Hemisphere strategy, said in response, the whole foreign policy apparatus thinks everything is Libya, everything is Iraq, everything is Afghanistan. This is not the Middle East. Our mission here is very different, end of quote. 6 months later, turns out Marco Rubio was spot on. For nearly three decades, Hugo Chavez and Maduro ran Venezuela into the ground. And now Venezuelans are doing deals with oil and gas companies. The inflation now dramatically down. Economy performing well. So-called political prisoners have been freed. A Venezuelan opposition figure and former National Assembly member named Gaby Arellano said, quote, the most tangible change for Venezuelans is that repression has diminished. Exile leaders has also begun returning home. Open-air TV channels now cover news beyond the official government narrative, including activities of the opposition leader, Maria Corina Machado, something that has not happened in years. Then came the earthquakes. Twin back-to-back quakes leveled parts of central Venezuela. Quote, United States forces have been unloading American aid onto Venezuela soil almost daily. Soldiers move pallets of private planes off private planes at the airport in Caracas onto trucks and helicopters bound for the hardest hit towns along the coast. A resident of the coastal city, Maquieta, told the Associated Press, quote, I never imagined I would be receiving aid from the U.S. We Venezuelans are thankful, very thankful, end of quote. The chaos that experts anticipate has flat out not happened. Oswaldo Ramirez is managing director, senior political consultant, has been tracking Venezuela public opinion for years. He measured hope, the optimism of the Venezuelan people. Quote, in December, hope was at 51%. Now it is 65%, 15 points above the average it had throughout the year 2025. favorability towards foreign investment, 84%. Trust in transnational companies, 88%. Trust in the United States, where anti-American sentiment used to be 61%. Pro-American sentiment is now at 70%, 70. Trust in Trump personally, 68%, higher, far higher there than here. Investment. $100 billion. Production in oil has gone from 800,000 barrels a day in January to 1.1 million barrels a day in June. There are 32,000 oil wells ready for reactivation. Government is spending $1.4 billion in new sector investment this year. Oil exports, 7-year high. Venezuela's central bank reported oil export revenues of $5.5 billion the first quarter of 2026, up 21% from the first quarter of 2025. Marco Rubio said, and I'm quoting him, "We're trying to normalize the place. For the first time in over a decade, the wealth of the country is actually benefiting the people of Venezuela. But there's more work to be done," end of quote. Inflation has fallen to single digits for the first time in more than a year. Poll conducted by Bloomberg days after the earthquake. 75% of Venezuelans said they trusted the United States to help manage the crisis and manage the reconstruction, far ahead of the 59% the European Union got for trust, 48% United Nations got for trust, China, trust in China, 39%. I could go on and on and on. It's a very long article. It's online. It says Trump was right. 6 months post-Maduro, Venezuelan recovery defies critics. Have any of these people, like Jim Hines, the ranking member of the House Intel Committee, ranking member means the highest Democrat, has he apologized? He said I was wrong? Has he said I underestimated Trump's ability to manage this thing without it descending into chaos? No. Of course not. Has Adam Smith, ranking member of the House Armed Services Committee, who said it was going to end badly, citing Iraq and Libya as examples, has he apologized? Has he said, you know, what's the over-under on whether or not either of those gentlemen apologize sooner than does Anthony Fauci? That's a rhetorical question. No, Trump hasn't done anything at all positive for this country other than turn it around economically. During the 4 years Biden, we're talking about, as I said a million times, average family of four spending $1,100 a month more for the same goods and services as that family was spending 4 years earlier. $1,100 a month. Consumer spending also extremely high. If they have no money, where's the consumer spending coming from? How's it happening? And if there is some sort of deal regarding Iran where the Strait of Hormuz is open, and it appears that the ability for Iran to acquire a nuclear weapon is substantially set back, gas prices are going to go down dramatically. And almost immediately, there's a good chance, therefore, that the Democrats could retain control of the House and retain control of the Senate. Then there's going to be mass suicide. Now, whether you're climbing the corporate ladder, launching a new project, or just looking for that extra edge, your brain is your most valuable asset. 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
0: Of 1812, our nation fought and won America's religious freedom. 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
3: 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We all of a sudden became the enemy.
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1: 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I am Larry Elder. We are Salem News Channel. 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You're already making a huge difference. We get letters. 10-year-old wrote this. Quote, before I was often hungry in class and struggled to keep up. Now I can listen better and answer questions more easily. A third grade student wrote, since I started eating every morning, I have more strength and no longer fall asleep in class. My teacher even praised my progress. Since I started eating every morning, your donation of $80 feeds two starving children two nutritious meals a day for a year. Before, I was often hungry in class. I started eating every morning. I now have more strength. Are you kidding me? This is what you've done. So this is the final day of my campaign. Please make breakfast possible for even more malnourished kids. 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Or you can phone 855-918-4673, 855-918-4673. Javier is in Dallas. Javier, you're on the Larry Elder Show. Thank you so much for calling.
2: Why does Trump keep...
1: Now, I've told you this before, a couple weeks ago. This clown calls almost every day, lies about what he's calling about, lies about who he is, lies about where he is, in order to crap on Donald Trump. And when I get letters from people saying, how come you didn't let the guy come on and talk? He's a crank. He's a kook. He needs help. I think it's covered under Obamacare. So the rule is, whenever this clown gets through, and he's very, very clever, I have experienced screeners, and somehow, some way, he's able to change his voice, disguise his voice, change his accent. I don't know how he does it, but he gets through. And whenever that happens, I'm just going to hang up on him. So you want to spend all your time waiting. Sometimes the guy waits a whole hour, sometimes 2 hours to do this. I don't know. Maybe you're on public assistance. Maybe taxpayers are paying for you. I don't know what's going on. But certainly somebody that spends his time waiting to come on the Larry Elder Show, it's not going to be rewarded by being able to make some asinine point. So it's going to be hung up on. Just letting everybody know this. Whenever you hear this guy call, he's going to get hung up on. I just want you to know what I'm doing and what he's doing, okay? So please, no more letters. This clown he's seriously, seriously demented and ill. I've been doing this for almost 35 years. I've never had somebody call like this consistently. I had crank calls before. Normally they call once and they realize what's going to happen and they'll call again. But this guy does it every single day. Where you get the energy, where you get the time, it's beyond me. But it really is quite fascinating. You know, if you ever put that time into something productive, who knows? You might be able to help our economy. Now, let's talk about the popularity of these Democrats. Barack Obama is by far the most popular Democrat. 61% ranking in popularity among Democrats. I'm sorry, the most popular Democrat. 61% of Americans have a positive image of Barack Obama. It's not broken down by Democrat. I'm sure he's got a 90% approval rating among Democrats, but in general, 61% of Americans, all adults, approve of Barack Obama. You know who the second most popular Democrat is? Bernie Sanders. Now think about that. Bernie Sanders doesn't say he's a Democrat socialist. He says he's a socialist. He's the second most popular Democrat. And he was the front runner in 2020. After he won the Nevada caucuses, he had more delegates than anybody else. And on the eve of the South Carolina primary, James Clyburn, longtime South Carolina House member, embraced Obama, endorsed Obama, right before the South Carolina primary. Why? Because they assumed that a socialist would not be able to win the election. Particularly one like Bernie Sanders, who looked

0: A New Hampshire poll found that AOC is the leading candidate for the primary in that state. Number 21.
1: Second of all, I don't know if you saw, there's a new University of New Hampshire poll showing you leading in the presidential race in New Hampshire. What are your thoughts about that?
2: I think there's two things. One is that, you know, polls are polls and a horse race is a horse race. I am, of course, I think very deeply humbled and grateful to, you know, folks who participate and convey that confidence. I think my main focus is really genuinely just the midterms right now. We have to make sure that we win this majority.
1: Second of all, on when it comes to ICE, I was just wondering, if Democrats win back the majority, how do and should they claw, should Democrats claw back the money in OBBBA and reconciliation? What are your thoughts about that?
2: 100%. You know, I think that we need to figure out the way, if it's, you know, there's a 100 ways to skin a cat around here. So it could be through the literal clawback of those funds. It could be through the withholding of other appropriations to force them to spend down what's gone out. There's a lot of different ways to look at it, but we cannot allow this.
0: Now, you know something missing? Other than we hate Donald Trump's guts, what is your plan to tackle affordability? What is your policy? 888-971-SAGE.
3: I'm Chris DeMeo. Hamas has confirmed it will disarm as part of a newly announced Gaza peace deal. President Trump praising the agreement.
4: President Trump really underscoring the importance of this agreement with Hamas to disarm in Gaza, really saying it's basically a historic move and how difficult, unprecedented it's been to achieve. President Trump also saying that Israel is on board with the move.
3: Fox's Steve Harrigan in Tel Aviv. The president, meantime, says he doesn't believe Iranian hackers are behind the cyber attack on Minnesota's water system.
5: I would blame it on Minnesota. They like to say, oh, it's Iran. Iran should be so lucky. Iran's got bigger problems than worrying about Minnesota.
3: Several other states reporting strange activity. The Big Ten and SEC conferences have agreed to support a Senate bill that seeks to regulate college sports. 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
7: From the Weather Center, today will be sunny with a high of 87. Tonight will be clear with a low of 57. Tomorrow is expected to be partly sunny and very warm with a high of 95. On Monday, it will be partly sunny and hot with temperatures nearing the record high of 99 set in 1954. There may be a couple of afternoon showers and a thunderstorm with a high of 96. Tuesday will start off breezy in the morning with increasing cloudiness and a chance of a few thundershowers in the afternoon with a high of 81. I'm AccuWeather meteorologist Joe Lundberg for AM 1460 and FM 101.1, The Answer.
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4: 888-971-SAG, 888-971-7243. Senator Chris Murphy, Trump hater, Connecticut, says he would just unilaterally end the war with Iran. We're going to talk about that later on. Now, regarding the Democrat Party and their plans for tackling affordability, explain to me what it is. The Petri dish is here in California, where Democrats have run this place now for over 20 years. What result? Highest unemployment in the nation. Home prices twice that of the national average. Highest gas prices in the nation. Highest electricity prices in any state in the lower 48. Test scores near the bottom. More homelessness than anywhere else in the country. More illegal aliens than any other state. Massive gap between the rich and the poor that the left is always complaining about. Chronic budget deficits. But hey, we got DEI. She is a comedian. Her name is Leslie Jones. And she was explaining what's wrong with the Democratic Party. Number 27.
5: But Trump did come in here and show us that I ain't as tight as we thought.
6: Yeah.
5: He literally is going, he's telling everybody they're not going to do anything. They're just going to, that's all they're going to do. And the Democrats are showing up to a gunfight with a piece of cake. And the old Democrats should know to just go away. Just sit down and let the more progressive and aggressive Democrats step up and fight this fight the way that they're fighting it. Gavin Newsom, to me, was great the way he was responding. Everybody should respond like that. We're scared of someone, and I don't know why we're scared of them. We're looking at the most obvious problem, and it's showing that us as a community have been beaten to submission and forgotten that we are the people. We're the people. We're the people. Are we going to watch this crumble down, or are we going to do something? And as comedians, we're part of that, too. When I go out, I try to make people laugh, like, because you need an hour of relief, child. That's what our job is. Our job is to take you away from your problems for a little while and maybe laugh at them, too.
6: Yeah.
5: Because you leave there going, you know what? That ain't so bad. You know, that person that was on stage just told me that she's going through what I'm going through, too. Like, community, get out, touch some grass, get turn your TV off.
6: I'm not touching grass.
5: Like, no, but yeah,
6: I'm not going to touch some.
5: You shouldn't touch grass. You shouldn't touch grass. You should.
6: You know what? I was with you the whole way.
5: You shouldn't touch grass. Not
6: touching
5: you.
6: Grass.
5: You would literally turn into a whelp.
6: Yeah. Let me mention this because it's important. No, no,
5: I'm
6: this
5: in
6: is
5: here preaching.
6: That was good.
5: I'm
6: that
5: so
6: was fantastic.
5: Sorry.
6: That was healing.
5: It's not.
6: Eduardo,
5: it's
6: I
5: not.
6: Think you've changed Eduardo's life.
7: 1,000%.
5: You know,
7: very
5: people
7: inspired.
5: Want me to be president, but I'm too hard, just like Ted Danson.
4: One of those speaking is Conan O'Brien. It's on his podcast. Now, after you hear that rant, and if I asked you, what did she suggest Democrats should be doing? We've forgotten how to fight. You've forgotten how to say F Trump? Is there a Democrat who hasn't said F Trump? Is there a Democrat who hasn't said, we hate Donald Trump's guts? We need to stop Donald Trump? What is it you want to do? What's your policy? Medicare for all? Who's going to pay for it? Oh, I'm sorry. Raise taxes on the rich people because rich people don't pay their fair share in taxes. That's their solution. We've already talked about this. The rich pay more than their fair share in taxes, and you're going to raise taxes even more on them? What are they going to do? They're going to spend less on charity? I know a very wealthy person who met Barack Obama when he was running, and he said to Obama, if you raise taxes on me, I will absorb that. I'll just spend less money on charity. And I said, what did Obama say? He said he didn't say anything. He just changed the subject. So your plan is to raise taxes on the wealthy, continue your climate change agenda, and Medicare for all. That's your agenda to make America more affordable? Are you smoking something? Probably so. 888-971-SAGE, 888-971-7243. More on the lunacy in the current modern Democrat Party. I'm Larry Elder.
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4: During the War for Independence, General George Washington, the man we refer to today as the father of our country, led American troops through military defeat after defeat. And in the bitter winter of 1777, he wrote this somber note to a friend in Philadelphia. Quote, "You might have tracked our army from White Marsh to Valley Forge by the blood on their feet," end of quote. Many soldiers continued to march through the deep snows of Pennsylvania without shoes. Others suffered from disease, hunger, and freezing conditions. Nearly 2,000 of Washington's men died. Yet George Washington did not lose faith. Amid the hardship, loss, and uncertainty of Valley Forge, he turned to God in prayer. At a time when our nation once again faces division and uncertainty, may we follow Washington's example, kneeling humbly, praying faithfully, and asking God to guide the future
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1: 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Mick is in Hawaii. Mick, name that city that you're in.
2: Nalehu.
1: Nahalehu.
2: Yes.
1: Okay.
2: Yes, sir. Say, do you remember back in the day there where you were having, went to war with Dennis Prager over who could raise more money for food for the poor?
1: I remember vividly.
2: And I tuned into that, I don't know, maybe 8-9 years ago, and I dedicated a small amount of money, and I've been donating monthly. And I got a call from Food for the Poor, and they said my total donations now are $19,000 some odd dollars.
1: Wow.
2: So I just wanted your listeners to know, you don't have to have a pile of cash to donate. Just be consistent, and a miracle happens. I'm so blessed.
1: Well, Mick, thank you so much for this. I'm going to make sure that the Food for the Poor people know of this call, and we might even use it later on. Mick, thank you so much for that. I really do appreciate it. Now, let's go to Iran. Chris Murphy, Trump-hating senator from Connecticut. I think he's cursed at Donald Trump or used the F-bomb with Donald Trump. Let's look it up. Let me have my crack team, one of the members of the Wild Bunch, check it out. Look to see whether or not Chris Murphy has ever used the F-bomb in referring to Donald Trump publicly. Here's what he said he would do regarding the war in Iran, number 47.
3: Well, I would unilaterally end the war, and that's not going to be a great outcome because it probably leaves Iran in control of the Strait of Hormuz for the time being, but there doesn't seem to be any way to remove Iran's control of the strait by extending the war. That's just going to get more people killed. It's going to expand the conflict. Since Trump restarted the war a second time in the last 2 weeks, a new conflict has broken out between Saudi Arabia and Yemen. And it now appears that we may be on the verge of not just the Strait of Hormuz being closed, but the Red Sea being closed as well. So the president just needs to end this conflict and accept the messy situation that will likely emerge. Hopefully, some of our Middle East allies, our Gulf allies, our European allies can come in, potentially enter negotiations with Iran to reopen the freedom of navigation. But Donald Trump and his real estate buddies are not going to cut that deal. They are incompetent. The war is making us less safe, is making the economy even more difficult, and the answer is just to stop the war.
1: Wouldn't he be a marvelous commander-in-chief? Donald Trump's negotiators are incompetent. They're the ones that just got Hamas to agree to disarm. Whether Hamas follows through with it is another thing, but to even get them to agree to do that, it's a big deal. But they're incompetent. I would just unilaterally pull out of Iran. Now, it's not a great outcome, says Murphy, because it'll leave them in control of the Strait of Hormuz. But then maybe our European allies will come in and then they'll help us. Where are they? Nothing stopping our European allies from coming in, as you put it. That's your plan. And notice there was no pushback. Well, Senator, do you believe that Iran was close to getting a nuclear weapon? And do you believe if you unilaterally pulled out, Iran would resume its activity towards getting a nuclear weapon? And if they got a nuclear weapon, do you believe they would use it? Was not asked that whatsoever. And again, we talked about this yesterday, a new McLaughlin poll. When Americans are told about the Iran nuclear program, told about their desire to use nuclear weapons on Israel and on the Middle East and on America, when asked whether or not Donald Trump should continue to use the military to keep the Strait of Hormuz open, regarding the Strait of Hormuz, 71% say yes. regarding continuing to deter Iran from getting a nuclear bomb, over 60% say yes. I would just unilaterally pull out. Well, are they going to unilaterally stop working on their nuclear program? They're going to unilaterally stop working on their missile program, unilaterally stop supporting the Houthis and Hamas and Hezbollah? Are they? This is a guy who says Donald Trump is, quote, the biggest threat to America, close quote. Said that on one of the Sunday chat shows. These Democrat socialists are a huge problem for the Democrats. They may be popular among young people, but among the country as a whole, they're bad, bad, bad news, as James Carville points out. He goes back and forth. He no longer is talking about a big tent. Number 46.
4: You know, they have a right to run. I wish they wouldn't use the word Democratic if they're so adamant that they're not Democrats. And think of a new word. Why do you want to, like, and why do you run in our primaries? Go do your own thing. But anybody can run. There's no internal enforcement mechanism that tells people you can't describe yourself as a Democrat or a Republican or anything that you want to. But I think these people are extremely naive. I think that a lot of people that follow them don't, you know, need to listen very closely to what they said and what the ramifications of this. But, you know, we'll see. But, you know, we've got all these tremendous congressional candidates and everything else, and we got to see how they do. But, you know, sometimes when a party is growing and getting ready to have a big year like Democrats are this year, a lot of people want to latch on and be part of the parade.
1: Well, this is the problem, Mr. Carville, number 45.
5: Now, new CNN polling finds that one in three Democrats identify as a Democratic Socialist, and nearly half of Democrats say their party needs major change. Now, that's compared to about a quarter of Republicans who say the same about their party.
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0: 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Eldorado's Let Larry Know What's On Your Mind.
9: Yeah, if they want to call Trump a Nazi, maybe we should call Anthony Fauci Dr. Mengele. Because that's about what he was doing, experimenting with people's lives. Thank you. We're from Minnesota anyway, too, so there isn't all Democrats in Minnesota. There's people with senses. Thank you.
1: 888-971-SAGE, 888-971-7243. I am Larry Elder. We are Salem News Channel. 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Adam Schiff, another Trump hater who's one of the managers during one of the Trump impeachment trials. He's now a senator here in California. He's told a third of the party is now socialist. And his reaction is, well, you know, hey, we're a big tent party. Number 42.
5: We've got a new poll out here at CNN tonight, which finds about just over a third, actually, of Democrats now identify as Democratic socialists. 59% of them, right? So 60% are younger than the age of 45. Are you on board with this? Do you see this as, you know, accept this, that this is where your party's going? And are you good with it?
10: Look, I think we're a big tent party. I think we should be a big tent party. And I would rather be in that big tent in the majority than be a smaller party that is stuck forever in the minority.
1: And then, of course, he mentioned that we want to get rid of Donald Trump. So the answer is we don't have any ideas about affordability. We do know we hate Donald Trump, and so therefore we're a big tent. Senator John Kennedy, number 36.
11: The game, socialism is for morons. It's never worked anywhere. I guess the other point I would make, Sandra, look, this is great. For my party, I mean, the American people listen to this this foolishness, and they think, you know, Republicans aren't perfect, but these dudes are crazy. But I don't think it's good for America, and I don't think it's good for the Democratic Party. But it's up to them. I mean, it's a free country. If the Democrats want to put them in charge and not stand up to them,
5: well, maybe they don't.
11: I can't stop them.
1: Ted Cruz calls Mondami a communist. Illegal aliens are flooding into Spain. All of this and more. I'm Larry Elder. Do not leave town.
12: Yeah, yeah. I put a spell on you.
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14: Fox News. I'm Deborah Valentine. A large attack on Iran may involve a land blockade, according to the British Telegraph newspaper. More from Fox's Anita Vogel.
15: The article suggesting the plan could require the U.S. and Israel to petition Iran's neighbors to restrict or close border crossings, which would limit exports and imports to the country.
14: Months of attacks have failed to bring the regime to its knees. Iran shares borders with seven different countries. The Big Ten and Southeastern Conferences agreed Friday night to support a Senate bill that seeks to regulate college sports, ending week-long negotiations. Fox's Chris DeMeo.
16: Among other things, the bill seeks to regulate college sports and would grant the conferences and NCAA limited antitrust exemption.
14: It's pending congressional approval. FIFA's president abandoning his controversial plan to sell World Cup profits to private equity. 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
17: From the Weather Center, today will be sunny with a high of 87. Tonight will be clear with a low of 57. Tomorrow is expected to be partly sunny and very warm with a high of 95. On Monday, it will be partly sunny and hot with temperatures nearing the record high of 99 set in 1954. There may be a couple of afternoon showers and a thunderstorm with a high of 96. Tuesday will start off breezy in the morning with increasing cloudiness and a chance of a few thundershowers in the afternoon with a high of 81. I'm AccuWeather meteorologist Joe Lundberg for AM 1460 and FM 101.1, The Answer.
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1: During the War for Independence, General George Washington, the man we refer to today as the father of our country, led American troops through military defeat after defeat. And in the bitter winter of 1777, he wrote this somber note to a friend in Philadelphia. Quote, "You might have tracked our army from White Marsh to Valley Forge by the blood on their feet," end of quote. Many soldiers continued to march through the deep snows of Pennsylvania without shoes. Others suffered from disease, hunger, and freezing conditions. Nearly 2,000 of Washington's men died, yet George Washington did not lose faith. Amid the hardship, loss, and uncertainty of Valley Forge, he turned to God in prayer. At a time when our nation once again faces division and uncertainty, may we follow Washington's example, kneeling humbly, praying faithfully, and asking God to guide the future of America.
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1: Larry Elder here, the sage from South Central, the Prince of Pico Union, the Czar of Common Sense, the great Eldersky, Don Lorenzo. Welcome to the program. No victocrats allowed, because we've got a country to save. So let's get her teed up!
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1: 888-971-SAGE, 888-971-7243. I am Larry Elder. We are Salem News Channel. Wall Street Journal is reporting thousands of migrants are pouring into Spain from Morocco, overwhelming local authorities. Spain is now deploying its army, and they reportedly reached a tentative agreement with Morocco to return the migrants who entered the country illegally. Here's the problem. Earlier this year, the left-wing government of Spain introduced a plan to give legal residency to hundreds of thousands of illegal aliens. The government said that since they're already there, might as well pay taxes. The rules apply to migrants with no criminal record who lived in Spain for at least 5 months before the policy was announced. So they are pouring in to Spain. Leader of the center-right opposition called the situation a national security crisis. Leader of Spain's far-right party called the head of Spain a traitor and has called for his ouster. I mention this story because the Democrat Socialists of America want to abolish ICE, and they want to end the border enforcement. In other words, people should just be able to come to America for whatever reason, illegally. That's what these people want. The Democrat Socialists of America, on their platform, they talk about ending border enforcement. You tell me. Now, regarding what the senator from Connecticut said about Donald Trump, I asked whether he'd use the F-bomb against him. This is an article from Politico, August of last year. Quote, the third-term senator said in a recent interview that Trump, quote, doesn't give a blank what we write, close quote, about legislation. So he didn't say F Trump, he just says Trump doesn't give a blank. So maybe one step up. This is a Democrat operative on CNN talking about the problem of these crazies, number 56.
5: Actually getting elected on the Democratic
7: side. On one of the interesting findings of this poll, they asked Democrats, do you identify as a socialist, a Democratic socialist? 34% said yes.
10: Yeah.
7: That's a lot.
10: That's a lot. And it doesn't surprise me. I think over the last 10 years, you know, there were people that I knew working in Democratic politics that ardently supported Hillary Clinton in 2016 and have now swung way to the left and are, you know, now telling me that they're behind people like Abdul al-Sayed. And I think the base has actually radicalized in a more far left direction. I don't think that's a good thing, just so you guys know. I think it's actually like, the establishment Democrats kind of lost the trust of people in my family, right? Because they weren't able to economically deliver. It was sort of just pushing the status quo. Although Barack Obama did give me health care, and so I am really grateful for that, and I will always be because I have a lung disease similar to cystic fibrosis. However, other than that, there wasn't a lot of, like, big transformation. And so the progressives are coming along, and they're promising that. But they also come with all of this sort of, like, far-left cultural and social baggage that is not appealing at all to the working class of this country. And I think could drive an either bigger wedge between Democrats and people like my family.
11: You also have to look at who is really the core base of the Democratic Socialists, and it tends to be elite white people.
1: Yeah, elite white people that have college or more than college. 85% of the members of the DSA, according to their own survey, are white, as opposed to roughly 57% of the country. So where's the DEI when you need it? And please explain to me how calling Israel an apartheid state that commits genocide is going to reduce affordability. Hassan Piker, who said that Bibi Netanyahu is 1,000 times worse than Hamas. Here's what he said about the prospect of the support or lack thereof for Israel 2028. Democratic presidential nominee, number 41.
12: Will you endorse the 2028 candidate if they are pro-Israel in a way that you don't like? If you ultimately are about defeating fascism in this country as you describe it, surely shouldn't you get on board with whoever the main candidate is?
13: Luckily, I don't think I will have to make that calculation at all, because there is 0% chance that whoever the elected Democrat is that wins the primary will be pro-Israel in any way, shape, or form. You'll see.
1: 0% whoever wins the Democratic primary will be pro-Israel in any way, shape, or form, says Hassan Piker, on whose podcast many of these people, including AOC, has appeared. John Fetterman, when asked about these loonies, number 49.
15: Julian Andreoni.
16: Who are you with?
15: Drop site news.
16: Oh, you're drop site. Oh, now it's like a race between who's the more pro Hamas drop site or Zedio. So now I got both. Hi everybody. Yeah. Okay.
15: You mind if I ask you a question really quick? It's about.
16: I want your viewers to say how much I love to watch Israel eliminating the Hamas leadership.
15: Then you may
16: well,
15: like.
16: Well,
15: this
16: I know
15: question.
16: I know that upsets a lot of your viewers and a lot of your founders.
15: Yeah.
16: So, but I think it's a great thing. So there's
15: President
16: no news
15: Trump,
16: coming out of me. I'm going to voice back Israel. The question
15: Trump.
16: Is, where does your trash outlet come from and who's funding it? And now,
15: if your founders
16: think it's appropriate to attack and kill Israeli civilians, that should be the news overall. And now you're sticking a microphone in my face.
15: It's on your face, Senator.
16: So there's not any news here. So
15: President
16: Trump. I think the question is, why does DropSite love Hamas and Iran and Hezbollah so much? I think that's the news, yeah. I mean, are you okay with taking your paycheck from these kind of people?
15: Are you okay with Prime Minister Netanyahu being
16: in
15: the United States?
16: I love killing Hamas leadership.
1: Who knew Fetterman would turn out this way? Speaking of whom, he's talking about the Michigan candidate for Senate, Abdul El Sayed, who also refers to Israel as an apartheid country that's engaging in genocide. Number 32.
8: Call me Senator Schreck, whatever, but this guy is really the Pontiac Plattner, and now he's really running to be the head of our emerging pro-Hamas wing here in the party. So for me, politically, some of the things that he said or done are unacceptable to me. I'm not really sure what I've really done or voted for that has offended the little guy so much, but overall, right now, right, this is a serious game that we're engaging in, and these same people like Bernie Sanders and other people created the Plattner disaster. He was asked just this Sunday. He has no regrets. Yeah, I have no regrets supporting an accused rapist. I have no regrets supporting a guy with a Nazi tattoo on his chest and a guy that roughed up his ex-girlfriends. There's a level of arrogance, and they feel like they have some weird mandate, and I'll stop this now, call it out. And that's what I'm willing to do as a committed Democrat. So I think that's pretty reasonable, and I think it's more necessary if more people's willing to do that.
1: And suddenly now Elon Musk has become a villain. They loved him because of Tesla, because of the EV that they believe is fighting climate change. Now all of a sudden, he's a villain. Number 26.
14: You support not just the populist right, but the far right. In fact, very fringe parties in some countries.
17: No, I support the normal people.
14: Okay.
17: What do you call the far right, falsely?
14: You think is the normal person. Okay.
17: Yes. Literally, you could go back 10 or 15 years, and these policies were completely normal. In fact, one of the tricks I think is quite funny is to take a speech from Obama and Hillary, and then go to someone and say, who's on the sort of what I call the lunatic left, and say, what do you think of the speech by Trump? I'm like, oh wow, he's the worst person ever. Actually, that was a speech by Obama, or actually, that was a speech by Hillary.
1: Mic drop. 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
1: During the War for Independence, General George Washington, the man we refer to today as the father of our country, led American troops through military defeat after defeat. And in the bitter winter of 1777, he wrote this somber note to a friend in Philadelphia. Quote, "You might have tracked our army from White Marsh to Valley Forge by the blood on their feet," end of quote. Many soldiers continued to march through the deep snows of Pennsylvania without shoes. Others suffered from disease, hunger, and freezing conditions. Nearly 2,000 of Washington's men died. Yet George Washington did not lose faith. Amid the hardship, loss, and uncertainty of Valley Forge, he turned to God in prayer. At a time when our nation once again faces division and uncertainty, may we follow Washington's example, kneeling humbly, praying faithfully, and asking God to guide the future of America.
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14: I agree that the center of gravity in this country has shifted. Certainly the Democratic Party shifted to the left, but that's not what I'm talking about. I'm talking about people like Rupert Lowe. I'm talking
17: right.
14: about
17: Please.
14: People
17: it's,
14: on...
17: It's actually just normal people. It's just normal people. And here are the principles. And tell me, which of these sound terrible? That we should have secure borders, that we should have safe cities, that we should have sensible spending. Which of those three are far right fringe? And I would like to just admonish you and the media for the absurd characterization of the far right. It is false and misleading and nonsense. Please keep this part in.
14: We'll keep all of this in, but let me
17: cut this part.
1: 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I am Larry Elder, Salem News Channel. 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Your impact is already being felt. We get letters. 10-year-old sent this. Before, I was often hungry in class and struggled to keep up. 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Third grade student wrote, since I started eating every morning, I have more strength and no longer fall asleep in my class. My teacher even praised my progress. End of quote. 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Again, final day LarryElder.com, Give Food banner at the very top, or you can text Elder to 51555, or you can just call 855-918-4673, 855-918-4673, number 58.

0: he's taken over. It was a great company when it was owned by the other guys, the guys who actually invented Teslas.
1: Where do you start with this? Let's start with her hair. Is that cultural appropriation for her to look like Barney Rubble? Really? How many people does Joy Reid employ? Just in round numbers. How many things has Joy Reid invented? Just in round numbers. And yes, Elon Musk bought Tesla. From what? From the money that he made from companies that he started. Whether it's Zip2, whether it's SpaceX, Neuralink, XAI, Solar City. He employs something like 200,000 people. Probably about 200,000 more than Ms. Reid employs. She even once bragged that she was a DEI admit to Harvard. But Elon Musk is an idiot. I have more about Ms. Reid when we come back. Don't go away. I'm Larry Elder.
2: Fox News. I'm Deborah Valentine. A large attack on Iran may involve a land blockade, according to the British Telegraph newspaper. More from Fox's Anita Vogel.
3: The article suggesting the plan could require the U.S. and Israel to petition Iran's neighbors to restrict or close border crossings, which would limit exports and imports to the country.
2: Months of attacks have failed to bring the regime to its knees. Iran shares borders with seven different countries. The Big Ten and Southeastern Conferences agreed Friday night to support a Senate bill that seeks to regulate college sports, ending week-long negotiations. Fox's Chris DeMeo.
4: Among other things, the bill seeks to regulate college sports and would grant the conferences and NCAA limited antitrust exemption.
2: It's pending congressional approval. FIFA's president abandoned his controversial plan to sell World Cup profits to private equity. 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
6: From the Weather Center, today will be sunny with a high of 87. Tonight will be clear with a low of 57. Tomorrow is expected to be partly sunny and very warm with a high of 95. On Monday, it will be partly sunny and hot with temperatures nearing the record high of 99 set in 1954. There may be a couple of afternoon showers and a thunderstorm with a high of 96. Tuesday will start off breezy in the morning with increasing cloudiness and a chance of a few thundershowers in the afternoon with a high of 81. I'm AccuWeather meteorologist Joe Lundberg for AM 1460 and FM 101.1 The Answer.
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0: 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Take it to a
1: 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I am Larry Elder. 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By the way, the person that put up this aspect and assumption of white culture apologized. Took it down. The interim director, his name is Spencer Crew, said the material had been removed because it didn't contribute to the discussion as planned. Quote, the whole idea is to give tools to people to have these conversations that are vital to moving forward. This was one of these tools. We found it's not working the way we intended. We erred in including it. Close quote. But he said the chart isn't racist. Quote, we're trying to talk about ideology, not about people. We're encouraging people to think about the world they live in and how they navigate it. That's important to talk about, to grow and to get better. Close quote. Now, the chart came from a book that was out in 1978 called White Awareness, Handbook for Anti-Racism Training by Judy Katz. It lists 50 attributes about white people. It lists 50 attributes white people use to describe their culture. She writes, these attributes, quote, have been normalized over time and are now considered standard practices in the United States. And since white people still hold most of the institutional power in America, we all have internalized some aspects of white culture, including people of color. Close quote. Back to the graph that was once posted on this museum. Emphasis on scientific method. Objective, rational, linear thinking. Cause and effect relationships. Quantitative emphasis. Aspects of white culture. Sounds to me these are aspects of common sense. But I guess I'm a little biased. History, based on Northern European immigrants' experience in the United States, heavy focus on the British Empire, the primacy of Western Greek, Roman, and Judeo-Christian tradition. In other words, culture of America. Protestant work ethic. Hard work is a key to success. Work before play. If you didn't meet your goals, you didn't work hard enough. Religion. Christianity is the norm. Anything other than Judeo-Christian is foreign. No tolerance for deviation from the single God concept. Single God concept. Status, power, and authority. Wealth equals worth. Your job is who you are. Respect authority. Heavy value on ownership of goods, space, property. Sounds like your basic rap song, doesn't it? Future orientation. Plan for the future. Delay gratification. Progress is always best. Tomorrow will be better. I'm trying to figure out how this is white culture. Time. Follow rigid time schedules. View time as a commodity. Aesthetics. Based on European culture. Steak and potatoes. Bland is best. Women's beauty based on blonde, thin Barbie. Man's attractiveness based on economic, status, power, intellect. Let me inject something here. There have been a number of studies that show black women are prouder of their bodies and their features than whites are. This thing on? And black females have higher self-esteem than do white females. Holidays based on Christian religions, based on white history and male leaders. White history as opposed to American history? This is just sick. There's a category called competition. Be number one. Win at all costs. Winner-loser dichotomy. action orientation, master and control nature, must always do something about a situation, aggressiveness and extroversion, decision-making, majority rules when whites have power. But it's not racist. There's a category called justice, based on English common law. Protect property and entitlements. Intent counts. And final category is this one. Communication. The King's English rules. Written tradition. Avoid conflict. Intimacy. Don't show emotion. Don't discuss personal life. And here's a big one. Be polite. Aspects and assumptions of white culture in the United States. Being polite is white culture. Being on time, white culture. Planning for the future, that's white culture. Hard work is the key to success. Having that attitude is white culture. Objective, rational, linear thinking. Well, white culture. Individuals assume to be in control of their environment. You get what you deserve. White culture. Nuclear family, mother, father, ideal social union. Unit. White culture. There was a time in American history when a black child was more likely to be raised in a family unit consisting of a father married to the mother than whites. So I guess blacks at one time embraced white culture more than whites embraced white culture. This is all getting very complicated. I think I'm going to need some think factor to sort myself through all of this. I want to remind you, we come back 2 days before the Biden-Trump debate, what Caitlin Collins said about the reports on how each of these candidates, Biden and President Trump, were preparing for their debate. 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
1: During the War for Independence, General George Washington, the man we refer to today as the father of our country, led American troops through military defeat after defeat. And in the bitter winter of 1777, he wrote this somber note to a friend in Philadelphia. Quote, "You might have tracked our army from White Marsh to Valley Forge by the blood on their feet," end of quote. Many soldiers continued to march through the deep snows of Pennsylvania without shoes. Others suffered from disease, hunger, and freezing conditions. Nearly 2,000 of Washington's men died, yet George Washington did not lose faith. Amid the hardship, loss, and uncertainty of Valley Forge, he turned to God in prayer. At a time when our nation once again faces division and uncertainty, may we follow Washington's example, kneeling humbly, praying faithfully, and asking God to guide the future of America.
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1: SAGE 888-971-7243. I am Larry Elder. We are Salem News Channel. Now, let me get this straight. Caitlin Collins was talking about the show prep that Biden was undergoing 2 days before the debate versus the show prep that Trump was undergoing. Now, based on the aspect and assumption of white culture in the United States, Biden was pursuing white culture and Trump was not. Number 33.
6: Modern American history is set to begin 48 hours from right now. The mission for both candidates in the CNN presidential debate is a contrast. And before you start yelling at your screen, yes, these two could not be any more different from one another. But what happens on Thursday night in both style and substance has the potential to alter the trajectory of this race. President Biden has spent days locked in intense preparation, surrounded by his closest advisors at Camp David. And our sources are telling us tonight that full mock debates are underway at the podium, under the lights. He's even watching tape to know exactly what he's going to see when he steps up to that lectern. His team shot a video during a walkthrough of the CNN studio. And as I reported while covering him at the White House, when Biden prepares, he does so incredibly intensively. The former president, on the other hand, who is not known for his attention to detail, is talking about how very hard it is to prepare, while at the same time insisting he doesn't need it.
1: Well, I guess Biden should have prepared a little bit more. Now, did you hear what the Philadelphia Eagles coach said about Dr. Fauci, number 55?
7: Dick, what's the plan at safety? Is that Marcus's job to lose?
8: I'm going to be like Fauci and just take the Fifth Amendment on all questions. Did you guys see that?
9: Yeah.
8: Oh, my God. What was the question?
7: You had that lined up.
1: Did you guys see that? Oh, my God. What was the question? Did the International Criminal Court ever indict anybody from Hezbollah, Hamas, the Houthis? Benjamin Netanyahu, number 28.
10: They could pick him up.
11: The 45,000 dead Iranians that were killed by the Iranian leadership, were they ever charged?
10: No, of course not. They don't charge them. They don't charge Hezbollah. They don't charge all these other
11: Hamas
10: terror problems. Yeah, supposedly they charged Hamas, but a guy who's already dead.
11: Yeah.
10: You know. So No, it's fake. It's one big fake.
1: According to Ted Cruz, Mondami is a communist. Number 29.
12: Is perfectly fine with using violence to attack their enemies. They put out a list. That's intended to be a list for their supporters, at a minimum, to go harass these people. But potentially even worse, you remember the United Healthcare executive.
1: That's the kind of thing that they do in Soviet Union, wasn't it? Have a great weekend, everybody. God bless.
13: What can I say? Mamba out.
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19: Fox News, I'm Deborah Valentine. A land blockade may be part of a large-scale attack on Iran, according to the British Telegraph newspaper. Here's Fox's Anita Vogel.
20: The British Telegraph newspaper is reporting a land blockade is under consideration by President Trump and Israeli Prime Minister Benjamin Netanyahu to increase economic pressure on the regime after months of attacks have failed to bring them to their knees.
19: The blockade would cripple imports and exports to and from Tehran. Iran shares borders with seven countries. FIFA President Gianni Infantino abandoning his controversial plan to sell World Cup profits to private equity.
21: UEFA, which runs European soccer, has threatened to boycott all FIFA events in CONCACAF, which runs North America, Central America, and the Caribbean, also rejected the idea.
19: That's Fox's Kevin Uretsky reporting. 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
22: From the Weather Center, today will be sunny with a high of 87. Tonight will be clear with a low of 57. Tomorrow is expected to be partly sunny and very warm with a high of 95. On Monday, it will be partly sunny and hot with temperatures nearing the record high of 99 set in 1954. There may be a couple of afternoon showers and a thunderstorm with a high of 96. Tuesday will start off breezy in the morning with increasing cloudiness and a chance of a few thundershowers in the afternoon with a high of 81. I'm AccuWeather meteorologist Joe Lundberg for AM 1460 and FM 101.1 The Answer.
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4: 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A look at America's founding principles and the leaders who shaped our nation.
1: During the War for Independence, General George Washington, the man we refer to today as the father of our country, led American troops through military defeat after defeat. And in the bitter winter of 1777, he wrote this somber note to a friend in Philadelphia. Quote, "You might have tracked our army from White Marsh to Valley Forge by the blood on their feet," end of quote. Many soldiers continued to march through the deep snows of Pennsylvania without shoes. Others suffered from disease, hunger, and freezing conditions. Nearly 2,000 of Washington's men died, yet George Washington did not lose faith. Amid the hardship, loss, and uncertainty of Valley Forge, he turned to God in prayer. At a time when our nation once again faces division and uncertainty, may we follow Washington's example, kneeling humbly, praying faithfully, and asking God to guide the future of America.
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3: Morning glory and evening grace, America. I'm Hugh Hewitt, joined now by the Majority Leader of the United States Senate, Senator John Thune of South Dakota. Senator, good to have you back on. Thank you for joining me today. I got a lot of stuff to cover with you, and I always start with my personal favorite, which is judicial confirmation. It might surprise you, but I don't read the MIT Technology Review on a regular basis. This sounds wild. Tell us about it.
6: Well, as of this week, any biotech company with an experimental drug has a clear path to selling it to consumers. This is a so-called right-to-try rule. And so if you live in you live anywhere, you can go to Montana and perhaps you've read about some, you know, special treatment that's being developed by Eli Lilly or Merck or something. And although it's only at stage one of clinical trials, you can get that by essentially invoking the right to try. You sign a write-off, a disclaimer for going any chance of litigation, and you try whatever drug it might be. It might be a wellness drug. It might be for a rare drug that's only had 10 people test it. It's a big thing, and I think it will become a bigger thing. I think you'll see this more and more in more states. So keep an eye out on Right to Try.
3: Now, John Ellis, Mexico has made a big business out of this for years. I've known people who've gone to Mexico to try everything from the idiotic Laetril to third-generation drugs supervised by physicians of great credentials. Doesn't the FDA have a role in this? I mean, or is it like dope? Dope is illegal on the federal controlled substances, but every state that wants to legalizes it. Is that where we're headed?
6: I think that's the latter, yes, I do. And I think that's where we're headed. I think because so much work is being done that points to breakthrough therapies and breakthrough pharmaceutical breakthroughs, the demand for it is simply going to overwhelm opposition to it. And states like Montana, which are notoriously libertarian, can make a good deal of tax money out of it. So we'll see. But I think it's like gambling. Gambling started small, and it's now everywhere.
3: The libertarian streak in America is deep. Let's move to point number two about Democratic voters and whether they're likely to vote for the person who can beat Trump or the mainstream Republican, or whether they're going to go left. What's your data show you?
6: Well, in 2019, Gallup took a poll, and they said, for whom will you vote in the Democratic primaries in 2020? Somebody whose views align with yours or somebody who can beat Trump? And the result was 2-1 beat Trump. And thus, Joe Biden was the nominee, even though, you know, he had been defeated in primary and caucus in the early going. This time, the Washington Post and the Washington Post and Ipsos have taken a poll, and they've asked, are you open to voting for a Democratic Socialist candidate for president in 2028? And the answer to that question from Democratic primary voters was 75% yes. That is a, and I understand that the two questions are not exactly parallel, but that's an enormous change. And
3: you know, in the last 2 weeks, Mr. El-Sayed, Dr. El-Sayed in Michigan, has surged past Haley Stevens in the most recent polls by double digit. It's astonishing to me that El-Sayed can win in Michigan, even in a Democratic primary. Are you surprised by that?
6: I've been very surprised. I mean, I wasn't surprised by Mondani because, you know, it's New York City and,
3: right,
6: you know, 14% of the electorate votes. And so, yes, it was going to go left. But the fact that, Sayed is doing well in Michigan and Hong is doing well in Wisconsin, and these congressional primaries that have produced Democratic Socialist victories points to a real problem for the Democratic Party, because 55% of the electorate generally won't consider a socialist candidate for president. So that's bad math for the Democrats.
3: And it's also Peggy Flanagan in Minnesota is a hard left. I like to say socialists in their mouth, Marxists in their mind, and communists in their heart. Troy Jackson in Maine, who replaced the kicked out Graham Plattner, he's just as wildly left. I think Tallarico in Texas is, but he's polling better than I thought as well. Tell us about Texas.
6: Well, Texas, you know, is a good barometer of whether there's going to be a blue wave or whether there's going to be a mini blue wave or whether there's going to be, you know, no blue wave. And a blue wave would point to a Tallarico victory in the Senate race and a very close gubernatorial race, with Governor Abbott probably pulling it out. So the most recent polling shows Tallarico ahead by 5 percentage points. The new Fox News poll shows him up by 3 percentage points. Given the difficulty of polling, you know, statistically it's probably a tie or with the slightest edge at this point to Tallarico. But the thing that really interested me was the gubernatorial race, where Abbott and the Democratic challenger are tied statistically. And, you know, if you looked at Texas and you just looked at the map and said, what do the gubernatorial races look like? You would say, well, Texas will, you know, that'll be our, that's safe. Apparently not, according to the Fox News poll.
3: So the big new thing for me, John Ellis, and I've seen a little bit of this in news items every day, is volatility. Some of these races just change in 2 weeks' time. Do you recall anything as volatile as 2026?
6: I think 2022 was surprising in that 2.5 weeks out, the Republicans were headed to a red wave, if you will, and it didn't materialize. That was surprising. I don't think, in Iowa, Ohio, the races I look at are Iowa, Ohio, Michigan, and Alaska. I'm really interested in Alaska. But if you just look at Iowa and Ohio, the Democrats are a little bit ahead in both races, and they have been since the beginning of the year. So that points to somewhere between a wave and a big wave. But that's before the Republicans have really campaigned as hard as they can campaign and spent as much money as they can spend.
3: And they have an arsenal of money that I wish we had matched in our Interceptor's munitions pile. All right, let's finish with Annie Jacobson's book, which you tell me is about biowarfare. And I haven't read this. Is it going to keep me up at night?
6: Yeah, you don't want to read it. It'll, you know, you'll jump out the window. So I urge your readers, I urge your listeners not to read it. But there was a book published years ago by Richard Preston called Demon in the Freezer, which was sort of the best book of at the time about biological warfare. And it was a terrifying read. Annie Jacobson, who wrote a very good book about nuclear war, which was published, I think, 2 or 3 years ago and was equally terrifying, has now published this book, Biological War, which is the most terrifying thing you'll ever read. So I urge your listeners not to buy the book.
3: Well, does she imagine a widely distributed capability to produce these agents? My brother's a PhD toxicologist. He's been telling me for years, don't worry about nukes. Worry about the fact that people can do cook-up bugs in their basement. Is that where she's going?
6: Well, the big thing is obviously the change that's taken place is the advance of artificial intelligence to, you know, we're fairly close now to artificial superintelligence. So if you have that tool and you have some basic knowledge of how germs work, you can genetically modify those germs into a weapon. And given that open models are all around the world, and given that artificial superintelligence models will be inevitably in the possession of places like North Korea, it's a terrifying prospect and one that I think you have to make massive preparations for.
3: Well warned. Annie Jacobson, Biological War. John Ellis, Editor-in-Chief of News Items. Thank you, John. People should be reading News Items every day. You can subscribe at Substack. Just Google News Items, John Ellis. You'll go there. Let me remind everyone, it's the last day I'm asking you to support Food for the Poor. The last day that we're having our handout and asking with our sponsor, Food for the Poor, that you remember the children of Central America, the Caribbean, Northern South America that depend upon Food for the Poor to eat every day. You can call in a contribution at 855-359-4673. It's tax deductible. It's the slow season, but it doesn't mean they're less hungry. They need people like you. With $80, for example, we'll feed 2 children for an entire year. You can call 855-359-4673, 855-359-4673, or go to my website, Hugh Hewitt. At the very top, there is a banner, Give Food, and I really... everyone at Salem joins everyone at Food for the Poor in thanking you for thinking of others in this summer season. 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
15: Back on. Well, I think we just want to win. You know, we just want to win. We're doing very well. We're trying to be nice as you can be in, you know, a situation like that. But, you know, they're being decimated. They have no Navy. They have no Air Force. They have no anti-aircraft. It doesn't mean they don't have any capability. They have some, but very little. We just want to win. We don't want to have them. It's very simple. They cannot have a nuclear weapon.
3: Welcome back, America. President Trump today at Camp David. I'm joined by Eli Lake from the Free Press. He is also the host of Breaking History. We just want to win, Eli. What does that mean to you?
14: Well, on the one hand, you can kind of claim victory, because I don't think that Iran is anywhere. I mean, I would put it like this. 13, 14 months ago, Iran was almost to break out nuclear power, and now its nuclear program, which is, you know, they have been investing in for decades at incredible cost diplomatically and also obviously financially and everything else, is pretty much in ruins. I mean, there is Pickaxe Mountain, but I tend to think that it's nothing compared to what they had. It's unclear whether they could really start up again. So he's saved the world. In terms of Iran is no longer going to be a breakout nuclear power. What it is now is a desperate regime that has figured out that right now the math between missile defense and missile offense favors them. So they have a dwindling supply of ballistic missiles, and they can do quite a bit of damage, and they're kind of doing quite a bit of damage, not just to our bases, but to the oil refineries of the Gulf and our allies, desalination plants, and you know the rest. And it is also has a kind of de facto control of the Strait of Hormuz. I think these are temporary situations, and you know, and there are things that we can do to try to mitigate the Strait of Hormuz, like going back to the freedom of navigation and military escorts, trying to find that route, reassuring allies, although it doesn't take much, because this latest round of tit for tat, you saw that not just Saudis getting hit, but the Saudis striking back. And then we have to kind of play a smart game here. And I think one thing that error that I would identify, I mean, there's obviously the error of not having enough missile defense systems and not maybe preparing for the Strait of Hormuz, but a big one is, we don't need a nuclear agreement right now with Iran. We don't want the people who would sign the nuclear agreement to be in power. And I don't think we need them. Why are we arguing? Why do we want them to sign something saying we'll never enrich uranium for 15 years? A, we don't believe them, and B, they don't have the capability right now. And if they tried to rebuild it, Israel and the United States has already proven that we can take that away fairly quickly. I think what we need to do is to figure out the long, hard work of trying to reopen the Strait of Hormuz. I think the president's done an admirable job in calming the oil market, so it hasn't been the kind of disaster that a lot of experts predicted it might be. So that's how I would approach it at this point. It's not a clean victory. A clean victory would be regime change. But, you know, it's not nothing that they don't have much of a nuclear program anymore.
3: It's a lot. But what I think the president means when he says we'd like to win, he'd like capitulation of the IRGC to the reality of the power dynamic. And that can come one of two ways. Admiral Cooper, according to the Wall Street Journal, has a two-week plan to destroy every asset the IRGC has, including their construction companies, their shipping companies, just impoverish them for generations. And then there's the keep the blockade on and try and keep the ships moving. But I just don't understand why we're talking to them. So option A is fine. Option B is fine. Military professionals can advise on that. Why would we talk to them at this point?
14: Well, I think my theory of it is that we talk to them in order to calm the oil markets. So, you know, if you know, every time there has been an announcement that talks are beginning or something like that, you know, you notice that the price of oil goes down. And that's really the main thing that Trump is looking at, particularly before the midterms. You know, but I also think that, you know, I would agree with your next guest, Darren McClain, that it's a really bad thing to have the president that, you know, we are giving up on the freedom of navigation for now. But I think it's a temporary situation, which is the Strait of Hormuz will be a depreciating asset for the Iranians themselves as the rest of the world figures out alternative routes, it's not great. But in the end, you know, Hugh, in the end, we got to get back to what Trump was saying in the beginning of January and the end of December. I mean, this is a regime that has to go. Ultimately, it's going to be for the Iranian people. There are a lot of things we can do to help the Iranian people, and it's not going to be right away, and we can't predict exactly when. But that's the ultimate goal. I don't want to deal, and I don't trust the mullahs one bit. And the reason, by the way, we probably haven't done the Brad Cooper plan is that they still have enough ballistic missiles to cause quite a bit of damage. And until we can, you know, find the interceptors that we would need to defend against that, then that's a major risk. And it's not worth probably taking the interceptors out of the Pacific. We need those just for deterrence in many ways against China when it comes to the Strait of Taiwan. So we're stuck right now. And it's not ideal. But again, if I was Trump, I would be emphasizing the damage done to the nuclear program. Unless he has information about like Pickaxe Mountain or something. Yeah.
3: Let me switch to a bigger subject. I think Anthony Fauci ties into the Iran war because we listen to experts on everything. We listen to experts on the military situation, on interceptors, on oil, as opposed to facts of market prices. Has Fauci destroyed expertise? I mean, does it destroy the Woodrow Wilson project that there's a group of people over here who know how to run things? Have we done away with that now?
14: Well, I wouldn't put it all on Fauci, but he's a big part of it. And a lot of it, I think, was that he often believed that he could be the arbiter of, you know, he couldn't trust the American people with sort of uncertainties. Like, hey, I don't know experts don't know what the origin of coronavirus is yet. We can't really rule it out. Instead, it's a conspiracy theory to say that it resulted from a lab leak. And as a result, now I think Senator Tom Cotton, you know, looks prescient, of course.
3: Yep.
14: But at the time, he was pilloried by but it's not just Fauci. It's the New York Times, I'm sorry to say. It's the Washington Post. It's CNN. It's the mediators, the old elite.

0: the prize they got for Russiagate reporting. So that's a, when you have institutions that can't self-correct that way, that's when you really run into trouble. And right now, our politics is broken because there's no reason why the Democrats shouldn't look at the facts that we have right now and say, Fauci told us things that were not true. He said he was certain about things when there was uncertainty, and we can't stand for that. Instead, they're lining up behind him and, you know, trying to say that, you know, Rand Paul's the new Joe McCarthy.
1: Yeah, credibility will not be returning to the left or legacy media until candor precedes it. Eli Lake, follow him on X at Eli Lake and listen to the Breaking History.
2: News. I'm Deborah Valentine. A land blockade may be part of a large-scale attack on Iran, according to the British Telegraph newspaper. Here's Fox's Anita Vogel.
3: The British Telegraph newspaper is reporting a land blockade is under consideration by President Trump and Israeli Prime Minister Benjamin Netanyahu to increase economic pressure on the regime after months of attacks have failed to bring them to their knees.
2: The blockade would cripple imports and exports to and from Tehran. Iran shares borders with seven countries. FIFA President Gianni Infantino abandoning his controversial plan to sell World Cup profits to private equity.
4: UEFA, which runs European soccer, has threatened to boycott all FIFA events in CONCACAF, which runs North America, Central America, and the Caribbean, also rejected the idea.
2: That's Fox's Kevin Uretsky reporting. 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
6: From the Weather Center, today will be sunny with a high of 87. Tonight will be clear with a low of 57. Tomorrow is expected to be partly sunny and very warm with a high of 95. On Monday, it will be partly sunny and hot with temperatures nearing the record high of 99 set in 1954. There may be a couple of afternoon showers and a thunderstorm with a high of 96. Tuesday will start off breezy in the morning with increasing cloudiness and a chance of a few thundershowers in the afternoon with a high of 81. I'm AccuWeather meteorologist Joe Lundberg for AM 1460 and FM 101.1 The Answer.
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3: Welcome back, America. I'm Hugh Hewitt, special guest for this weekend, because it could be a very, very kinetic weekend over the skies of Iran and possibly Yemen. Aaron B. McClain is the host of the School of War podcast, which is, should be on your like and subscribe, download it, listen every episode to School of War. He's also a national security correspondent for the CBS Evening News and a Marine. Aaron, welcome. I've been eating up the School of War, and I wanted to ask you to join us for the benefit of civilians like me. And I want to put up a couple of maps for you to kind of explain people. I keep looking at the Middle East and where the Strait of Hormuz is, where the Bab el-Mandeb Strait is in the Red Sea. This is all very close. How hard can it be to dominate this space for a superpower? Why is it taking so long?
4: Hey, Hugh, thank you so much for having me. I love your show. I love the music on your show, by the way, and I love your guests. I was listening with great interest to Eli Lake, my Free Press colleague, just before. As to your question, how hard is it to dominate? Well, look, the standard that has to be met, right, is for commercial shipping to feel safe enough to go through these choke points that are threatened by organizations like the IRGC for the Strait of Hormuz or the Houthis for the Red Sea, in order for us to get the amount of oil and other energy resources through that we need to support the global economy. And so, unfortunately, the standard for Iran and the Houthis is not that they stop all traffic going through the strait. The standard is they get just enough shots through here and there that they generate unease amongst commercial shippers and make it less likely for them to try. That's really their game. And so getting it to the point where you're reducing the number of incoming shots to a low and completely interceptable number is actually a pretty tall order that involves a lot of resources and a lot of investment. We are making those investments in the Strait of Hormuz right now, and I think very quietly for the last really couple months, you've seen Central Command escorting with aviation assets ships through that strait. In the Red Sea, which is a more recent development, we don't have that effort up and running right now. These things are resource intensive, and you see the Saudis trying to organize an international coalition to do it there. But, you know, to get out of that region, your energy resources basically need to move out of the Persian Gulf, likely through the strait, or out of the Red Sea, either southwards through the Bab el-Mandeb, where the Houthis are blocking, or northwards through Egypt, where we just saw that strike a couple days ago. Those are your three exit points, really, and the bad guys are causing problems at all three.
3: Well, let's talk about the three bad guys in reverse order, the Houthis. There was a long-running war there where both UAE and Saudi Arabia were involved, and we may have had something going on there as well. The UAE was forced out by world opinion, basically, and the Saudis asked them to leave, and I think the UAE are sitting it out this time. How hard is it to roust the Houthis? They are a ragtag band of terrorists. Maybe they're in the tens of thousands, but is the Saudi military simply that not competent enough to get them?
4: Well, they may be a ragtag bunch of people, but they are fanatics and they do have resources. A lot of those resources from Iran. The terrain in Yemen is pretty unforgiving. There is, depending on where you are in Yemen, you know, there are varying degrees of popular support for them. And not to be too blunt about some of our allies, but let's just say allied military capacity varies. And while the Saudis are certainly capable of some things, you saw them participate in these airstrikes successfully in Iraq here in the last few days. You know, the kind of sustained ground action that would be required to really seize back those occupied parts of Yemen from the Houthis. Well, you know, you saw attempts at that in recent years, and they weren't successful. I think the question, though, really is, will the Saudis be capable, with American cooperation and support, because I think CENTCOM is going to be very involved in this, will they be capable of organizing a maritime coalition to keep traffic moving through the strait and to deter attacks on their own energy infrastructure? Like, that's really the task at hand. This Saudi-Houthi war has been running you know, with varying periods of intensity or sort of more, you know, low burn, cold war scenarios for years now. And it runs in parallel with the U.S.-Iran conflict. Iran and the Houthis are partners. We are obviously aligned with the Saudis, but they really are two independent wars. It just so happens that both the Houthis and the Iranians want to damage energy infrastructure in the region, and both those efforts cause problems for us.
3: 2 years ago, the Houthis were shooting fairly heavily at our carrier group in the Indian Ocean, and Biden didn't do much, but then Trump just hammered them, and they haven't bothered us since. Do we need to do that again?
4: It's certainly possible. I mean, it's an option, as is an option to escalate against Iran as they continue to make trouble in the Strait and, you know, in terms of their targeting of our forces and our partners in the region. It does come down to a question sometimes of resources, though. I mean, how much are we willing to spend? How much are we willing to ask our partners to spend to get these jobs done?
3: I'll be right back with Aaron McClain on the other side to talk about Iran in the part in between, which will be on the Big Weekend Pod. We're going to talk about NATO and something that Rear Admiral Montgomery told him on the School of War, most recent episode, which you really ought to listen to. Stay tuned.

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8: Welcome back, America. Aaron McLean is still with me, and he is, of course, the host of School of War. He's a free press columnist. He's also a national security correspondent for CBS News. Aaron, two nights ago, the Wall Street Journal published a story that made me sit up. It said that Admiral Cooper, head of Central Command, has a plan. He's talked to the president about it, but he doesn't see the president very much. And it calls for 2 weeks of massive bombing, like our B-2s and our B-1s at full deployment strength, and aimed at the IRGC's military assets and their hidden economy. And he believes that they can... that campaign can crush them. What, as a military analyst, do you think about that journal story, and do you think we ought to at least try that?
9: Well, it's clear we've had plans for escalation for some time now. I mean, it was clear back at the end of March, the beginning of April, you recall President Trump at one point said, you know, that a whole civilization will end tonight if the Iranians don't make a deal. Obviously, we backed off of that. We entered that period of the ceasefire, which became the period of the MOU and sort of led us to the point that we're at right now. But that option of turning up another gear has always been there. Admiral Cooper, the reporting indicates, is an advocate for this option. There are others in the administration who prefer where we are, which is to say we're in a situation where there's a sort of low and fluctuating level of confrontation, armed confrontation, but economic warfare. You know, we have this blockade against Iranian ports right now. We're pursuing other economic measures against them. That is painful for the Iranians, but it will take time, I think, potentially a lot of time to bring them to the table. So that's option two. And then option three is obviously some kind of deal. But if you want to deal in the short run, unfortunately, I don't think you're going to get a good deal from the Iranians. So option three turns out to look a lot more like surrender. So let's act as though only options one and two are real. Option one, escalation. Option two, prolonged economic warfare. Escalation, you know, the theory of the case there, one, is that you can deal with the threat of the incoming missile fire and drone fire by really attriting the Iranians' ability to shoot that stuff, by going back after their missile cities, by burying that stuff, by attacking the infrastructure that allows the IRGC to function as a military organization. But then it's about going after their cash. You know, I think the president is frustrated with the Iranians that they don't want to make a deal in the way that he likes to make deals, because they're not primarily motivated by material goals. They are, in fact, revolutionary, radical Islamists, radical Shia Islamists. They are exactly what they appear to be. But even radical ideologues need cash to run a country or to dominate a country, as indeed they do in Iran. And so if you go after the IRGC's military capacity and then you go after how they make their money, the idea would be is that you're going to, you know, reduce them either to the point where they're willing to make a deal or to the point where they're vulnerable to their own people. That's the theory.
8: Now, you're a good student of military history, and I want you to let your inner Marine out right now. Americans prefer short, sharp, and decisive battles. They like taking over Afghanistan in a month. They love the march to Baghdad. They don't like what follows after it. The blockade makes a lot of sense, but only if we've tried everything else first. What would you prefer? If you get 5 minutes with President Trump, what do you advise him to do, Aaron McClain?
9: Well, the issue with the escalation, Hugh, is we were at a very intense level of bombing back in March and April, and it didn't get the results that we wanted. And, you know, if you're going to push this regime to the point of regime change, which is really what we're talking about here, whether you're actually achieving regime change or the damage is so severe that they just don't have a choice. They have to come to an accommodation or it becomes essentially suicidal for them. You know, how close did we get to that in March and April and it didn't come off? Now, the best argument I think you could make for the escalatory approach is that we really have never gone on directly after the Iranian economy.
8: Correct.
9: President Trump's bridge and power plants day, which he's talked about frequently. We've hit a few bridges here and there. We apparently hit several around Bandar Abbas recently. But that's all sort of tied to this question of the control of the strait and the military campaign in and around the Persian Gulf. It has its appeal. It has its appeal taking one last big swing. But, Hugh, the risk of that is you take that big swing, they're still standing there. All they feel they have to do is survive. So one way or the other, you don't deliver the death blow, and then you're back where we are right now, choosing between prolonged economic warfare and walking away. The one thing I know is that we can't just walk away. We cannot, having started this, surrender the control of the Strait of Hormuz to Iran. That's
8: but you're,
9: simply
8: you're a student of military history, Aaron. In my lifetime, and I'm 70, America has never, quote, won a war when they've allowed the enemy to have a reserve from which they may operate with impunity, whether it's Cambodia, Laos, and North Vietnam, whether it's the Pakistan ungoverned region, whether it was Iran during the Iraq War and Syria during the Iraq War. Right now, we're doing that again. It just drives me crazy. Am I wrong to note that pattern?
9: You're not wrong. You're absolutely right to note that the question, the prospect of prolonged economic warfare is painful. It's painful economically. It's painful politically. It does seem to be the course that we're on. And the promise of a faster victory through escalation has its attraction. Again, I mean, I think to really decide which course of action was better, we would have to see the planning. We would have to see how real the prospect of cutting off the cash for the IRGC and Iran's leaders is. If I, as the President of the United States, had confidence that 2 weeks of going after the Iranian economy would mean that they can't pay the salaries of IRGC fighters, I would go for it. I would go for it under those conditions.
8: I will leave it there. Aaron McLean, thank you so much. Follow Aaron on X at Aaron B. McLean. Listen to the School of War. Read him in the free press, which you should subscribe to. And, of course, see him on CBS News. Aaron, have a great, great weekend. Thank you. Everyone, I want to remind you that I am, in fact, in the Relief Factor studio, which is right here. And it is the weekend, so I'm going to take it because I got to get a 10K in tomorrow morning and be on my way to Ohio and Michigan. And I'll be talking with Dave Zavagno next hour about what it is I'm up to in Ohio at Put-In Bay. 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
6: Welcome back, America. The Wall Street Journal has a story out at this hour. President Trump said on Friday that he plans to resume heavy military strikes against Iran to force the regime to come to the negotiating table, vowing to hit the country very hard and predicting that the hardline regime would eventually peter out. His comments made during a cabinet meeting at Camp David presidential retreat were in contrast to his insistence earlier in the week that there were very friendly negotiations underway. There were. Then they tried a surprise attack on our base in Jordan to kill more Americans. We will be hitting them very hard, President Trump said Friday at the televised cabinet meeting. And you know, at some point, they're going to say, we can't take it anymore. I hope he is right, but that does mean it's a good time to remind you about our sponsor, freedom250.org, and the effort that they have underway, which is simply americapraise.com. And this is a great time to indeed join American Praise. Our country believes in God. Our founding documents are premised on a creator that provides us with our rights. They don't come from man. They don't come from government. They come from God. And we've been celebrating our 250th birthday. But over at AmericaPraise.com, they want more than celebration. 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
9: Fox News reporting a land blockade is under consideration by President Trump and Israeli Prime Minister Benjamin Netanyahu to increase economic pressure on the regime after months of attacks have failed to bring them to their knees.
10: The blockade would cripple imports and exports to and from Tehran. Iran shares borders with seven countries. FIFA President Gianni Infantino abandoning his controversial plan to sell World Cup profits to private equity.
11: UEFA, which runs European soccer, have threatened to boycott all FIFA events in CONCACAF, which runs North America, Central America, and the Caribbean, also rejected the idea.
10: That's Fox's Kevin Uretsky reporting. 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
12: From the Weather Center, today will be sunny with a high of 87. Tonight will be clear with a low of 57. Tomorrow is expected to be partly sunny and very warm with a high of 95. On Monday, it will be partly sunny and hot with temperatures nearing the record high of 99 set in 1954. There may be a couple of afternoon showers and a thunderstorm with a high of 96. Tuesday will start off breezy in the morning with increasing cloudiness and a chance of a few thundershowers in the afternoon with a high of 81. I'm AccuWeather meteorologist Joe Lundberg for AM 1460 and FM 101.1, The Answer.
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16: During the War for Independence, General George Washington, the man we refer to today as the father of our country, led American troops through military defeat after defeat. And in the bitter winter of 1777, he wrote this somber note to a friend in Philadelphia. Quote, "You might have tracked our army from White Marsh to Valley Forge by the blood on their feet," end of quote. Many soldiers continued to march through the deep snows of Pennsylvania without shoes. Others suffered from disease, hunger, and freezing conditions. Nearly 2,000 of Washington's men died, yet George Washington did not lose faith. Amid the hardship, loss, and uncertainty of Valley Forge, he turned to God in prayer. At a time when our nation once again faces division and uncertainty, may we follow Washington's example, kneeling humbly, praying faithfully, and asking God to guide the future of America.
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16: During the War for Independence, General George Washington, the man we refer to today as the father of our country, led American troops through military defeat after defeat. And in the bitter winter of 1777, he wrote this somber note to a friend in Philadelphia. Quote, "You might have tracked our army from White Marsh to Valley Forge by the blood on their feet," end of quote. Many soldiers continued to march through the deep snows of Pennsylvania without shoes. Others suffered from disease, hunger, and freezing conditions. Nearly 2,000 of Washington's men died, yet George Washington did not lose faith. Amid the hardship, loss, and uncertainty of Valley Forge, he turned to God in prayer. At a time when our nation once again faces division and uncertainty, may we follow Washington's example, kneeling humbly, praying faithfully, and asking God to guide the future of America.
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0: Morning, glory, and evening, grace, America. I'm Hugh Hewitt. Time for the Weekend Review with Ben Domenech. She is the opinion editor at the Daily Wire. He's a Fox News contributor. He's the host of the indispensable Big Ben podcast. And he's getting into a scuffle over at X with people who say he doesn't know what he's talking about in Texas, when in fact he does know what he's talking about in Texas. Ben, welcome. Before we get to Texas,
1: Before we get started, I just want to tell you, I hope that money that I sent to you in Nigeria really helped you out of that jam that you were in. You know, I mean, it's always tough to need money when you're overseas, but
0: I got to tell people who were not paying attention.
1: He did DM me, by the way. He did DM me.
0: I got spoofed. And I got hacked, and I got a DM deluge on friends like Ben, and almost everyone knew it was fake. I won't tell you who fell for it, but...
1: Oh, no. Someone did? Oh, gosh.
0: Yeah, some people fell for it. However,
1: it's a joke.
0: X's fixed it in 24 hours, which is pretty impressive. I thought it would
1: be
0: 2 weeks.
1: That is actually very impressive. And I saw one of my favorite people on X, Data Republican, came to your aid very quickly.
0: She did. And she tracked the guy to Nigeria. I'm assuming it's a guy.
1: Nerds as friends, and I mean actually useful nerds as opposed to people like me who have, you know, a knowledge of quotes from movies long ago. it's useful to have, and I'm glad that they got it sorted for you.
0: Data Republican is really, you know, let me begin. I'm going to reverse my order. Let's compare Data Republican with Tony Fauci. Data Republican earned her esteem day by day over the course of 3 years by people who followed her work. Tony Fauci didn't earn anything, and he led us down a dark road. Does that not tell us something about the new era?
1: You know, it does. And in fact, tomorrow at the Daily Wire, I have an interview with another person who sort of I did this similarly, Matthias Shapiro, Matt Shapiro, who's a guy probably not known maybe to you, but he's polymath on X, and he was one of the early participants in the COVID data project, the people who were tracking kind of the different things that were happening all across the country. And he's always had a fascinating experience to me because he's one of these guys who comes from the tech world, the data world, focused on the facts, focused on, you know, the analysis there, works alongside a lot of people who are left of center. And what he very quickly came to realize was that there was just a complete gap between what they were seeing in the measurable data and what was being reported by hair-on-fire journalists and what was unfortunately being caused or parroted or encouraged by Tony Fauci on a national level, which was incredibly infuriating to him because he was looking at data that was basically saying, look, there's an outbreak in this part of Georgia. It's going to move. You know, it's going to have this geographic, track that we are now familiar with the way that this goes. But what they're going to do is they're going to overhype the outbreak that's going to happen in schools that are in conservative districts where masking is lax and where all these different things aren't being undertaken. And then they're going to completely nuke any kind of conversation about it when it moves downtown to the inner city and pretend like, this is not something that behaves the way that it actually does. And that was an infuriating experience for him. And I think that, you know, many Americans, even those who were not, you know, totally in the data, paying attention to this on a day-by-day, basis at the time, they know that on an instinctive level. And what we've seen from Tony Fauci, and I mean, I don't know what you think of the hearing. I haven't had a chance this week to listen to your take on it. But to me, it was both good to see, because I think that, you know, particularly Josh Hawley, but Rand Paul and others as well, I think, you know, really took it to him in terms of the criticisms that ought to be leveled against Fauci. But it was also so deeply unsatisfying on a level, because I think that the response from the Democrats, if you actually care about public health, and I say this as someone who was an HHS staffer, you should want to take lessons from the experience. Even if you are going to go into your partisan hole and say, I'm going to defend Tony Fauci because now the right hates him or something like that, just at least say, we should learn from this. We should learn from what went wrong, from the decisions that were made wrongly, from the lies that were told to the American people, so that we don't make the same mistake the next time that we have to deal with something on this scale. Let's, you know, hope that never happens in our lifetimes. But it's the kind of thing where if we do, shouldn't we learn from that experience? And the fact that everybody on the Democratic side just wanted to say, no, there's nothing to see here. He's a wonderful public servant. You are, you know, maligning him. You are raising all these things in this, you know, terrible witch hunt, you know, and how dare you? To me, it's like, no, if Democrats, if you care about the power of government, if you are the party that basically says invest all this power in these bureaucrats, them, they are the experts, which is what they basically are right now. Why don't you just say, shouldn't there be questions that we should have answered? Shouldn't we be able to ask those questions as oversight officials? It disgusts me that that's something that they can't even do anymore.
0: It struck me, Ben, that it was a sentencing hearing for a convicted criminal who showed no remorse. And the victims got to have their day in court and let loose on him. But because the Democrats kept up their bodyguard, we're going to be talking about Fauci forever. And you're going to be in this business a lot longer than I am, right? I'm at the end of my career.
1: Oh, God,
0: you're going to be doing this for 30 years. And in 30 years, you're going to be saying, I remember what Tony Fauci did, and I think that's happening again. He's now a word that stands for a quote, expert who's way off and living on their fumes of past glory. He's now an example.
1: You know, I think that the other thing that's an aspect of this that we really need to appreciate, Hugh, is that there is this mindset within the public health space that has always been around and that has been very unfortunate, that basically says we can't trust the populace with the truth or transparency.
0: Correct.
1: We have to make these decisions behind closed doors as if we are, you know, a group of Catholic cardinals meeting to decide the next pope.
0: Yep.
1: And we're all going to come out and we're just going to say who it is and you're going to accept it. And it's like, no, that's not the way this works. That's not the way it should work. I think public health is very important. I have always been someone who was pro-vaccination. I think vaccination is something that's deeply important. It's part of, frankly, every country's national security. You know, the people who are climbing over, you know, the walls and everything, as we see in Spain, that is a major health risk. That's a problem. You know, like, and this is part of the, you know, defending your borders is part of that. But I also think all this stuff has to be transparent. It has to happen in public. People have to know and have confidence in it. And if you lie to them, they will take the lesson from it that, oh, everything you say is a lie. And the truth is that it's probably not. And that's dangerous to sort of take the opposite perspective on this. And I actually think that what Fauci did was devastate any kind of trust in public health officials for an entire generation of Americans.
0: You know who built it up? W built it up. For years, he would walk around carrying The Great Influenza by John Barry, and he got people like me to read it. And that's why I started with a very high trust level in Fauci, and I ended up on air talking to him, calling on him to resign. Boy, was he mad in his diary with me. But
1: the fact that, by the way, I love that he was so mad with you. It's like he was mad at like the least amount of like the most basic criticism. It's just the, like, oh, you're in my
0: gentlest nudge to leave the stage. And he acted like an assassination attempt. But here's this is a good transition to my political question. We've got a bunch of people who are trusting Mamdani and his people. And they're trusting Flanagan and Tallarico and Troy Jackson and especially El Sayed. This stuff doesn't work, and we know it doesn't work, Ben. Why are we trusting them?
1: You know, the reason that they're being trusted, Hugh, is because of a couple of factors. I don't know how much time I have, but look on the Republican side, Democrats are crazy. Okay, the left and the socialist agenda, it doesn't work. They're radicals. Culturally, they're out of step with the country. All of those things are true. On the other side, the things that they have in their hand is, you know, the war is unpopular. Prices are not going in the way that people want them to go. People don't feel good about the enforcement of ICE and the actual dealing with the immigration problem that we have with the country. People do not like the president, and the right track, wrong track thing is completely upside down. So what do you have there? You have somebody who's playing three cards that matter on their poker hand versus someone who's playing with five cards that matter. That's a problem for the Republicans. And there's one more aspect of it that I think that is really being underrated as the
0: hold it for
1: problem.
0: The break, because I got to go to a break right here, Ben, and we'll come back part two, and then we'll come back after the break and talk a little bit about the war. Don't go anywhere, America. Stay tuned right here. I'm talking with Ben Domenech, host of the Big Ben podcast, which you should like and subscribe, download in your subscription feed. He's also the opinion editor at the Daily Wire. I'm going to look for the interview of the week on Saturday's Daily Wire. I'll be right back with Ben during the break and on the other side on the Hugh Hewitt Show.
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3: In the War of 1812, our nation fought and won America's religious freedom. 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
4: Religious liberty and rights in general were under attack. We all of a sudden became the enemy.
3: In the important new documentary by Dawn's Early Light, anti-Christian bias is exposed at the highest levels of government.
5: I got 6 months house arrest, 5 years probation.
6: I'm sorry, our rights have been suspended?
7: Hard to believe that the instruments of government would ever be used to punish faith.
3: Follow the sweeping investigation of President Trump's task force to eradicate anti-Christian bias. The governmental hostility and prejudice is uncovered, and Trump's fight to restore our constitutional liberties and religious freedom.
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15: Well, I think we just want to win. You know, we just want to win. We're doing very well. We're trying to be nice as you can be in, you know, a situation like that. But, and, you know, they're being decimated. They have no Navy, they have no Air Force, they have no anti-aircraft. Doesn't mean they don't have any capability. They have some, but very little. We just want to win. We don't want to have them. It's very simple. They cannot have a nuclear weapon.
16: Welcome back, America. President Trump this afternoon at Camp David, the Wall Street Journal reporting that he is committed to maximizing force beginning this weekend. Ben Domenech, this is the wild card. If President Trump wins, forces the capitulation of Iran, and I mean forces it, I think Republicans do well because we like winners. If he just taps along with this pattern of the last 4 months, I think we're going to get hammered. What do you think?
0: Tap, tap. I mean, he just that's what he's been doing, tap, tap, tap. I agree with you, which I'm sure is not a surprise, but it's one of these things where, look, you, at this point, is there a reason why you just don't drop a Moab on IRGC targets all across Iran? I mean, what is the reason that we're holding back at this point? There is no reason to have any kind of conversation. And quite frankly, I think the people who tried to make a pause in this, they did it too early, and they did it wrongheadedly, and they did it without an understanding of the nature of the Iranian regime, which those of us who paid attention to the way that they behave for a long time understand. I was not bold about this whole, you know, approach from the get-go. I thought it was, you know, risky. As I think I said the first time that I came on your program after this, I thought it was, you know, a real roll of the dice by the president. But I also have known that the president is one of these people who has no any kind of, you know, sort of hold. He is not someone who holds back when he goes into something. He goes in full bore. And he's understood this for decades. You can go back to the way that he's talking about this when it comes to North Korea and the bomb. You can go back to the way that he was talking about this well before he was ever in politics. He understands the risks involved when it comes to this kind of thing. It's one of his most consistent attributes. So why he even sort of entertained that pause, I realize why it happened. I realize there were people in his ear around him saying, and there were people from Capitol Hill saying, hey, if we just kind of, you know, find a deal here, maybe it'll save a bunch of Senate seats and that kind of thing. Who cares? You know, that's not important. In the history of this, you're going to be judged by whether you actually decimated this regime to a point where we don't have to worry about this for a decade or maybe more, or you're going to be someone who basically went on this jaunt without actually achieving anything. I don't think that's what the president wanted to do. I don't think that's what he wants to do now. I think he's pissed off at a lot of people who thought that there would be different situations right now. And I hope that his reaction to this is to say, just, you know, you've got the targets, Coop, go for it.
16: Last question. There is no Delcy. I think he really was hoping that there would be a Delcy Rodriguez to emerge from the rubble. And then instead he got Vahidi, who was retired because he was bad and extreme. So at this point, I want everybody, I want Saudi Arabia and Israel and Kuwait and the UAE, everybody in on this. And he looks them in the eye and says, you're coming along for the ride here. And they just pound the daylights out of the IRGC.
0: They have to. I mean, this is the best opportunity they've had to do this. And if they don't do it, you are going to be dealing with the ramifications of this very quickly. Like, they've already shown how quickly they can rebuild, how quickly they can use money flows to do exactly what they said we said they would do with money flows, which is to say they will rebuild, they will attack, they will support their proxies all around the region, and it will be hell for all of these different people. So you better get on the same page.
16: So I hope by next Friday, Ben, we can agree that that's, in fact, what he decided to do, and we are midway through the two-week campaign that Admiral Cooper said he's got on the shelf. Ben Domenech.
0: One last thing. Hugh, yep. I just want to say this. I know you've got to go to break. It is not a warmongering thing in any way to say we need to deny the Iranian regime a nuclear weapon for a generation. That is peace. That is not warmongering. That is how we achieve peace and fewer deaths and less human sacrifice in that region. And that is 100% true. And it's BS that people say otherwise.
16: I agree. And I think his ears are closed to those people. I think he's put wax in his ears to those people who say it's warmongering. And by the way, completely independent, it's good politics, too, right now, to win the war, not to tap, tap, tap along. Ben Domenech can be followed on X at B Domenech. You can listen to Big Ben podcast. And, of course, read him at the Daily Wire every weekend, the big weekend interview at the Daily Wire. Let me remind you, I'm in the Relief Factor studio. It's right here. I took it in hour number one. I'm going to remind you in hour number two. Don't leave home without it. I'm off to the Buckeye State. Mark Davis is going to be in for me on Monday and Tuesday. I'll be back on Wednesday, but as you'll hear me talk with Dave Zavagno after the break, going to go over and celebrate the 250th anniversary of the actual physical signing of the Declaration of Independence with Dave and the Lake Erie Foundation. on Sunday, and the best damn band in the land, the Ohio State Marching Band, and the biggest band in America, the Bowling Green Marching Band. They're all going to be there. Big celebration because our semi-quincentennial has just begun, right? It just got started, and there should be events throughout the year. 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Finally, I want to say it's my last day asking you to please help out our sponsor, Food for the Poor. They take care of kids throughout Central America and the Caribbean. The power of a meal, a daily meal, especially breakfast, is everything for these children. And they depend upon Food for the Poor in 17 different Caribbean and Latin American countries. Food itself is scarce. Drinking water is sometimes just terrible to look at. Food for the Poor has been doing this for decades. They are not for profit. They started as a Catholic organization. They became non-denominational. They worked through the local church throughout those 17 countries in the Caribbean. $80 will feed two children for a year. So before you go on your summer vacation, if you got August planned here on the last day of July, maybe send $80. There are a few ways to do it. You can call 855-359-4673. 855-359-4673.

0: News. I'm Deborah Valentine. A land blockade may be part of a large-scale attack on Iran, according to the British Telegraph newspaper. Here's Fox's Anita Vogel.
1: The British Telegraph newspaper is reporting a land blockade is under consideration by President Trump and Israeli Prime Minister Benjamin Netanyahu to increase economic pressure on the regime after months of attacks have failed to bring them to their knees.
0: The blockade would cripple imports and exports to and from Tehran. Iran shares borders with seven countries. FIFA President Gianni Infantino abandoning his controversial plan to sell World Cup profits to private equity.
2: UEFA, which runs European soccer, has threatened to boycott all FIFA events in CONCACAF, which runs North America, Central America, and the Caribbean, also rejected the idea.
0: That's Fox's Kevin Uretsky reporting. 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
4: From the Weather Center, today will be sunny with a high of 87. Tonight will be clear with a low of 57. Tomorrow is expected to be partly sunny and very warm with a high of 95. On Monday, it will be partly sunny and hot with temperatures nearing the record high of 99 set in 1954. There may be a couple of afternoon showers and a thunderstorm with a high of 96. Tuesday will start off breezy in the morning with increasing cloudiness and a chance of a few thundershowers in the afternoon with a high of 81. I'm AccuWeather meteorologist Joe Lundberg for AM 1460 and FM 101.1 The Answer.
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8: Foundations of Freedom, a look at America's founding principles and the leaders who shaped our nation.
6: During the War for Independence, General George Washington, the man we refer to today as the father of our country, led American troops through military defeat after defeat. And in the bitter winter of 1777, he wrote this somber note to a friend in Philadelphia. Quote, "You might have tracked our army from White Marsh to Valley Forge by the blood on their feet," end of quote. Many soldiers continued to march through the deep snows of Pennsylvania without shoes. Others suffered from disease, hunger, and freezing conditions. Nearly 2,000 of Washington's men died, yet George Washington did not lose faith. Amid the hardship, loss, and uncertainty of Valley Forge, he turned to God in prayer. At a time when our nation once again faces division and uncertainty, may we follow Washington's example, kneeling humbly, praying faithfully, and asking God to guide the future of America.
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11: Welcome back, America. I'm Hugh Hewitt, Dave DeVogno of the Lake Erie Heritage Foundation. We're standing by for him, but he might be out there making final preparation for

0: Sunday celebration of the 250th anniversary of the physical signing of the Declaration of Independence. That's happening at the Perry Memorial in Put-in Bay in Ohio. I'll be there, and it's going to be, I think Vivek Ramaswamy is going to be there, the Ohio State Band, Bowling Green Band. It's going to be a lot of fun, and if Dave calls in, we'll break into this. I was on Fox News earlier today talking about the leftward shift of the Democrats. Let's go to that.
1: Hugh Hewitt Show and Fox News contributor. Hugh, welcome to you. Good to have you on this morning. Now they're calling to support and defend China. How is it that this group, Democrat socialists, are getting this kind of support? This new CNN poll, I'll put it up on the screen, shows that a third of Democrats now identify as Democrat socialists. What's happening here, Hugh?
0: They're going full Thelma and Louise over the left cliff. Sandra, good morning to you. When they go for communist China, you realize there's socialism in their mouth, there's Marxism in their mind, but there's communism in their heart. And when you throw in with the Maoists in China, you've just gone completely over the cliff. And it's not just al-Sayed and his anti-Semitic extremism in Michigan. It's Tallarico in Texas. It's Troy Jackson in Maine. It's Peggy Flanagan's likely to get nominated the week after this Tuesday in Minnesota. Those four are hard, hard left radicals. They're anti-American, anti-Israel, often anti-Semitic. And they've got a dozen members of the House already, and we've got at least six hardcore DSAers, three out of Manhattan. We got Hamawi in New Jersey and Rob in Philadelphia and Kuros in Colorado. These are all House candidates who've been nominated by the Democrats. So what's happening is the primaries, the Democratic primaries, are being taken over by these radical Democratic activists. And if you go to the DSA website, and I think I've said this on the program before, the DSA agenda is against private property. Yep. These are not the old-fashioned tax-and-spend liberals like Walter Mondale and Mike Dukakis. These are actually full-blown socialists slash Marxists slash communists. And the party, Chuck Schumer's paralyzed. They're afraid to say you can't be in our party. The only one who's got the courage is John Fetterman. He's probably going to get tossed out.
1: I mean, heck, they're against corporate business. They're against profits. I don't see an end in sight for some of the radical calls and the radical agenda that they continue to post. And while a third of Democrats you identify as Democrat socialists, the number or percentage is even bigger when it comes to Democrats who say that they would support, this is a Washington Post poll, say that they would support a Democrat socialist candidate. 75% of Democrats. So what does that mean for any moderate Democrat that is left? Senator Mark Kelly has chosen to push back against this socialism message. He said this.
2: How do you handle this division within the party? The more progressive wing is in many cases generating more excitement than sort of traditional centrist Democrats like yourself.
3: Well, I think things are so bad for a lot of people. They want to throw out the person who's, you know, in office and replace them with anybody because, you know, that the incumbents aren't improving their lives.
1: Sounds like Mark Kelly sees a problem on Democrats' hands here with this division.
0: That sure isn't a happy face, Sandra. Yeah. Mark Kelly is a center-left Democrat, more traditional like the Walter Mondale, Mike Dukakis type. But he realizes what's happening on the national stage is the election's becoming nationalized. It's not going to be this congressperson against this candidate. It's not going to be this Senate candidate against that Republican Senate candidate. It's going to be R&D. And voters are going to know that the Democrats have lost their way and gone over this cliff. And a lot of them, a lot of voters in the middle, independents, do not like this stuff about let's take the apartment building away from the owner, let the tenant set the rent at zero. Let's nationalize everything. We're against private property. They're going to turn into a referendum on the Democratic Party. So this usually is a referendum on the president's party who's in power. I think 2026 is tilting over into a choice election. Do we want sort of the Republican normies who range from, you know, John Thune and moderates in the Senate over to the hardcore MAGA people? Or do we want the left wing of the Democratic Party ascendant? It used to be just Bernie Sanders was the crazy uncle in the basement. Now they're everywhere, and I think American voters are going to look at that and recoil, and poor Mark Kelly and the Democrats in the middle, center-left, They have nothing to do except sit back and go along for the ride over the cliff because it's really...
4: And I leave it there. I believe that. I believe it's a national election. If you're voting for any Democrat anywhere, you're voting to empower El Said in Tallarico. You're voting to empower Peggy Flanagan, Troy Jackson in Maine. You're voting to empower AOC and her new gang, which includes Chevalier and Valdez and Lander, Hamawi in New Jersey, Rob in Philadelphia, Heroes in Denver. These people are nuts. Stay tuned. Coming back with a normie, Eric Conroy in Ohio on The Hugh Hewitt Show.
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13: During the War for Independence, General George Washington, the man we refer to today as the father of our country, led American troops through military defeat after defeat. And in the bitter winter of 1777, he wrote this somber note to a friend in Philadelphia. Quote, "You might have tracked our army from White Marsh to Valley Forge by the blood on their feet," end of quote. Many soldiers continued to march through the deep snows of Pennsylvania without shoes. Others suffered from disease, hunger, and freezing conditions. Nearly 2,000 of Washington's men died. Yet George Washington did not lose faith. Amid the hardship, loss and uncertainty of Valley Forge, he turned to God in prayer. At a time when our nation once again faces division and uncertainty, may we follow Washington's example, kneeling humbly, praying faithfully, and asking God to guide the future of America.
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0: Welcome back, America. When I am in Put-in-Bay tomorrow and Sunday,
4: Eric Conroy will probably be campaigning in the inner and outer suburbs of Cincinnati. Eric Conroy is the Republican nominee for Ohio's 1st Congressional District. Eric, welcome to the program. Great to meet you. Tell us how goes the campaign, and especially, where is the 1st District? Because we're on WMOH right now. I want them to know if they're in your district or not.
10: Of course. Well, Hugh, firstly, thanks for having me today. It's great to be on. And as a bit of a review for your followers, Ohio went through a redistricting this past year, and Ohio District 1, which is Cincinnati and its suburbs, including Warren County and Clinton County, was redrawn into a 53% Republican district, which actually makes it one of the few flippable seats around the country, and one that could probably determine not only get control of the House, but whether or not the president gets impeached. So I'm very happy to have the endorsement of President Trump and the rest of Republican leadership to flip this seat. And not only that, but we're going to have the resources to do it. The Congressional Leadership Fund has already given us $4 million for media time this fall. And we've also got a big governor and Senate race on the ballot, too. So we are going to have the turnout to not only flip this seat locally and get a Republican, a common sense Republican in the office, but to also pick up a seat in the House of Representatives.
4: Yeah, you've got Vivek running for governor. You've got Rob McAuley being the lieutenant governor. You got a great ticket. Let me talk about you so the audience knows. You're a native of Cincinnati, Catholic high school kid, modest family background, Air Force Academy grad, Air Force officer, then a CIA case officer. What brought you back to Ohio after that kind of a career?
10: Well, as you mentioned, Hugh, my family's called this region home for over 130 years. This is home for me. I went to Elder High School here on the west side and was raised in a Catholic family, and I felt the call to serve in high school. When I was in high school, Iraq and Afghanistan were going full speed, and I wanted to serve and give back to this country and community. So I went to the Air Force Academy, and then I did 7 years in the Air Force, and then another 7 years in the CIA, working mostly overseas in war zones and in Eastern Europe. So for me, coming home is about having some common sense leadership here in Southwest Ohio and bringing some of my perspectives home to contribute to that common sense perspective to be able to push the region forward through firm conservative values.
4: How do you like campaigning? I mean, you're a guy who's used to giving and receiving orders. Politics doesn't work that way. You just kind of have to nudge people along and persuade them to come along. How's the career switch?
10: I love it, honestly. And in my last role at the CIA, I was used to talking to a lot of people and running around a particular city and trying to find out what's going on. And really, this role as a candidate is not too different. But really, campaigning is a lot of fun, getting out there and hearing the issues of what people have on their mind. And, you know, even though we live in a digital and modern world, I've really found that people still want to hear you speak in person and meet you in person. I think that's actually been a refreshing thing about campaigning is people still want to meet you in person despite our digital world. And really, the more we get out there and talk about our message, the importance to keep the House and the ability to actually flip this seat and kick out radical leftist Greg Landsman. I mean, this is a guy who has campaigned as a moderate here, then goes and votes as a leftist in D.C., and he's deceiving this district. So the more we get that message out that we have a new candidate on the table to return this back to the Republican column, it's...
4: Well, let's cover your dark side. You're a Bengals fan, no doubt. And I'm a season ticket holder to the Browns, so we're going to kick your butts twice this year. But are you a Bengals fan?
10: I am. You know, I said I was raised Catholic. I believe you're born into your sports teams, and I'm just stuck with the Bengals and the Reds. For better or worse, but I don't know, Hugh. I think they got some great Super Bowl chances this year. We've got a great new defensive line and some defensive additions, and I'm confident fellow Ohio kid Joey Burrow is going to get this done this year. I'm not sure about
4: that. Guardians won the Ohio Cup this week. I just want the audience to know that. How much does the economy matter? Look, you've got the military chops. I hope they put you on armed services when you win. But when you talk to people, they're not really talking about the supplemental or our munition stockpile. They want to know about the cost of living. What's it like on the street talking to people in the suburbs of Cincinnati in the first?
10: Yeah, the economy and affordability is by and far the most important issue on the campaign trail. And I think affordability will be the defining issue of not just this decade, but probably the next. We've gone through some very fundamental changes in our economy over the last 20 years. And we need to plan for it. And that means both long-term planning, but also short-term relief. And, you know, here in Southwest Ohio, we need to think about workforce development, how do we keep our great companies here and grow them? And how do we attract new companies? And we also need to keep our talent here. We have great universities here. And too often, a lot of those young grads go and they move to Chicago or other cities around the country. And secondly, we need to have some common sense short-term relief solutions. I think the big, beautiful bill last year was a great start, and it's being viewed very favorably here on the campaign trail. No taxes on tips, no taxes on overtime. I mean, Hugh, there's even a provision in there to allow Pell Grants to be used for trade schools. And when we're talking about having great futures for our youth, promoting, you know, successful non-college careers like trade schools are a great start. And really, my opponent, Greg Landsman, voted against the beautiful bill. He voted for the largest tax increase in American history. And this is not what Southwest Ohio needs.
4: So, Eric, let's make sure we get your website out so that people can both contribute and volunteer. You got to knock on a lot of doors in a even in a redistricted race. You got to have volunteers. What's the Eric Conroy website?
10: Yeah, the website is ericconroy.com. You can read about my 14 years in the Air Force and the CIA and also hear about my conservative positions and ideas for this district. And we'd love to have your support and help. We have a new district here, which we can win, but we can't do it alone. And as I mentioned earlier, these midterms are pivotal, not just for the president, but for the future of the party. And really, this is President Trump's Alamo, and we need to win these midterms to keep our conservative agenda alive.
4: You know, I was on Fox this morning, Eric, and I said, I think the whole the race is being nationalized. It's not district here, district there. It's the hard left of the Democratic Party taking over that party versus the normies in the Republican Party like you, a veteran, an agency case officer, a returning business person. Do you see that? I really think it's nationalized.
10: It is. I think that national tug of war of where the parties are going is being felt on the campaign trail. And on the left, we've got socialists and the DSA taking the Democratic Party even further left. And I'm sure you've seen the polling. But the Democratic approval rating of their own party is lower than ours as Republicans. And really, I think we're going to see a tide change. And I know there's a lot of cynicism around midterms. But really, this midterm is shaping up to be a very unique one. We've got President Trump, who absolutely needs to win these midterms. We've got the left even going farther left. And not only that, but we've had some redistricting wins around the country as well. So this is a great opportunity to not only flip the seat, but to keep the house.
4: And Eric Conroy, the NRCC told me, talk to Eric Conroy because he can win. EricConroy.com. If you're looking for a race to invest that really matters, here's one where we can take a D and turn it to an R with Eric Conroy. That's EricConroy.com. We'll talk again before November, Eric. Maybe after the first Browns win over the Bengals. Don't go anywhere, America. I'll be right back on the Hugh Hewitt Show.
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4: Welcome back, America. It's that time of the week when the poet laureate of the Hugh Hewitt Show appears, Tarzana Joe from the other coast. Good to see you, Joe.
3: Hello, Hugh. You're looking unusually reasonable this week.
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3: 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It's a thing of beauty. The I Want a Poem button is all over it. You can search poems by topic, by title, from all 20 years of my original poetry on the Hugh Hewitt Show. You can link to the show. It's a wonderful thing.
4: TarzanaJoe.com. It's very easy to remember. And if you need a poem, go there and say, I need a poem. Joe, what's our verse?
3: Well, some weeks are like my beat-up car, with topics by the dentful. But seldom have I seen a week that's been so uneventful. A diary displayed the risks of document retention, but in the mainstream media, it barely got a mention. We tuned into the Senate for the insight it would bring. I listened very closely, but I didn't hear a thing. No one's taking Benadryl or swallowing detergent. Congress has some bills to pass, but really nothing urgent. Legislative journalists, I have this on authority, can go on long vacations with a GOP majority. The left has an agenda, and they've begun to move it. So if you live in NYC, you have 4 weeks to prove it. I've searched the business markets to the best of my ability and found nothing of notice but a little volatility. I like to think the world's arranged to do a poet's bidding, but there's not much to write about. Not a thing. No kidding. That's No Kidding by Tarzana Joe.
4: And No Kidding, Joe, TarzanaJoe.com is revised, revamped, and renewed.
3: Absolutely. No kidding. Really, truly.
4: No kidding. So, everybody, if you need a poem for any occasion, how many do you think you've written, Joe, over 20 years?
3: I average about 125 a year.
4: So 125
3: plus
4: a year
3: what
4: times.
3: Plus do on the air.
4: Well, and that's 52 a year. So we're talking about 180 a year times 10, that's 18. So you're in the neighborhood of between 3,000 and 4,000 poems. That's a lot of words, Joe. You could do a Fauci.
3: A lot of words.
4: You could sub in for him and rhyme your way through a Senate hearing.
3: I've never written a diary. I really don't want to tell myself what I'm thinking.
4: Well, I think it's all in your verse. Don't forget, America, if you need a poem, go to TarzanaJoe.com. Rates are reasonable. And stick around. The Hillsdale Dialogue is coming up. Don't go anywhere. Dr. Larry Arnn is here. We'll look at the Week in Review. Do not move a bit. Stay tuned to the Hugh Hewitt Show on the Salem News Channel, Salem Radio Network, and our wonderful radio affiliates.
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5: Fox News, I'm Paul Stevens. A large attack on Iran could involve a blockade, according to the British Telegraph newspaper. More from Fox's Anita Vogel.
6: The article suggesting the plan could require the U.S. and Israel to petition Iran's neighbors to restrict or close border crossings, which would limit exports and imports to the country.
5: Now, Iran shares borders with seven different countries. Months of attacks have failed, though, to bring the regime to its knees. The Big Ten and Southeastern conferences agreeing Friday night to support a U.S. Senate bill looking to regulate college sports, ending week-long negotiations.
7: Among other things, the bill seeks to regulate college sports and would grant the conferences and NCAA limited antitrust exemption.
5: And that's Fox's Chris DeMeo. It's pending congressional approval. 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
8: From the Weather Center, today will be sunny with a high of 87. Tonight will be clear with a low of 57. Tomorrow is expected to be partly sunny and very warm with a high of 95. On Monday, it will be partly sunny and hot with temperatures nearing the record high of 99 set in 1954. There may be a couple of afternoon showers and a thunderstorm with a high of 96. Tuesday will start off breezy in the morning with increasing cloudiness and a chance of a few thundershowers in the afternoon with a high of 81. I'm AccuWeather meteorologist Joe Lundberg for AM 1460 and FM 101.1, The Answer.
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17: During the War for Independence, General George Washington, the man we refer to today as the father of our country, led American troops through military defeat after defeat. And in the bitter winter of 1777, he wrote this somber note to a friend in Philadelphia. Quote, "You might have tracked our army from White Marsh to Valley Forge by the blood on their feet," end of quote. Many soldiers continued to march through the deep snows of Pennsylvania without shoes. Others suffered from disease, hunger, and freezing conditions. Nearly 2,000 of Washington's men died. Yet George Washington did not lose faith. Amid the hardship, loss, and uncertainty of Valley Forge, he turned to God in prayer. At a time when our nation once again faces division and uncertainty, may we follow Washington's example, kneeling humbly, praying faithfully, and asking God to guide the future of America.
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0: Morning, glory, and evening, grace, America. I'm Hugh Hewitt. That music means it's time for the Hillsdale Dialogue. Welcome to the last broadcast hour of the week. My guest is Dr. Larry Arn, president of Hillsdale College. He joins me each Friday, either to look very far back or just even a week back. In this case, we're looking at recent news, what's been going on in the news recently. Dr. Arn, welcome. I hope you are having an excellent summer and that the kids haven't come back to school yet, so you're still enjoying yourself. Am I right about that?
1: Well, we have to work in the summer, but it is true that the 1,650 variables are not on the campus, and so it's a different kind of work in some ways.
0: Are the teachers there? Because most summers there are teachers' courses convening at Hillsdale.
1: Yeah, we have a lot of people come to the campus. We had 1,500 K-12 teachers. We have hostels, and they're always full, and there's seven of them, I think, this summer, the last week, and, you know, hundreds of people come. It's a busy place, very busy.
0: And the construction, I'd like to get the construction update. Yeah. Are we closing in?
1: No, well, we're about a year away on the library, but now it looks like a library, and it's going to be impressive, and it's, you know, boy, if you learn about construction, the early stages of construction are demoralizing to people. We had a hard winter last winter, and the quad, the north quad, was all torn up. But now it's looking imposing. And so it's, you know, it's going to be really great. But it takes a while. We've just finalized the design of a war memorial that we're putting directly across the quad from the library to memorialize our country and our war dead, which are numerous through our long history. And we're starting work on a visitor center pretty soon. So it's going to be a picture, but right now it's not a fully complete picture.
0: Well, I raised the construction question because first segment of this week in review, and we're taping on Tuesday for a Friday broadcast, so there could be things that happen after the program tapes before it airs. We're in a pause when we're talking in our battle with Iran. And the last 13 days before the last 3 days, heavy bombing of sites, and you know what it's like to rebuild. I'm a little skeptical of our legacy news media saying, oh, they've rebuilt everything, they're doing great. Aren't you skeptical of those stories since you know construction?
1: Yeah, sure. So first of all, they're resilient, right? I thought they would be. I think this thing is very hard. I think it's part of a great world contest that's going on intensely now and will go on, in my opinion, for a long time. But we've hurt them pretty bad, too. They don't have as many allies as they used to have. Their capacity is degraded, although apparently not removed. And they've got Russia and China to help them, and so they will tend to come back. And when and whether a final end to our problems with Iran will come is hard to say. But the problems existed before the war, and at some point they're going to be acute in the future, and they are acute now. So
0: in your 20-plus years as leading Hillsdale, have you drawn many students from the Persian diaspora, heavily located in Southern California, but it's also throughout the United States? Have you had a lot of Persians who fled the country after the Revolution of 79?
1: The answer is a few, not a lot. We're pretty full, and we don't really recruit abroad a lot, although our numbers of foreign students have been swelling lately. Swelling doesn't mean a big number, but it's probably tripled to maybe 60 kids or something like that. And we didn't really make any particular effort about that. We seem to be getting known. And if you come to Hillsdale College, you have to make a bunch of commitments, and you're aware that you're going to undergo a torture that applies equally to everyone. So that tends to collapse the differences among our students
0: The Persian-American diaspora in L.A., very achievement-oriented, lots of doctors, lots of lawyers, lots of people who excel in business. I just thought they would be showing up. I had one of your own on this week, Philip Wegman, now ace reporter for the Wall Street Journal. You're taking over slowly major media outlets. John Miller's doing a fine job there. I'm not surprised, but are you happy with that? Do you want Hillsdale to own the media too?
1: Yeah, if nothing else, to be able to hope that it will shut up. Your buddy Jack Butler, my graduate, is important at the Wall Street Journal. I think
0: yes.
1: Nine working there now. Yeah, and they get around, and they, you know, the reports of them are they know a lot, and they're used to working hard. And I had a former general editor of the Wall Street Journal come to see me one day. He's retired now. And he was on the campus, and he paid a courtesy call on the president's office. And I said, what are you doing here? And he said, I came to get some kids. And I said, good. And he said, yours are different. And I said, how? And he said, well, what we do in journalism is look at the facts. And we're not as good at that as we used to be. But your kids learn to look at things and try to see them as they are rather than impose their theories on them. So, yeah, it makes good journalists get a good education.
0: And learn how to write along the way. Let me talk to you, go back to the war with Iran. There are, right, immediately after I'm done talking with you today, I'm going to talk to one of your fellows, Victor Davis Hanson, historian extraordinaire, and put to him this question. The 1930s took a while for people to realize, Churchill before anyone else, that the world was dividing into camps, and it took the United States getting hit at Pearl Harbor to actually join the good guys, and the Soviet Union to get double-crossed to join the good guys, and that war went on for 6 years. After that, it took a couple of years for it to become clear that there was a Soviet Union, the Warsaw Pact, and China for a while, and their allies, and the West, and our allies, and an online movement. Now it seems to me it's become very clear that it's China, Russia, North Korea, and Iran, a couple of proxies like the Houthis and the Hamas and Hezbollah, and then all the rest of the world has to pick up sides. And Venezuela picked wrong, now they're on our team. Cuba picked wrong, and they're out of power. Is it that stark in your mind, Dr. Arn?
1: Oh, yeah. Yeah, it is. And the reason for that is China, too, is proving resilient. I mean, the hard thing about predictions is that they have to do with the future. But China has gained in strength consistently now for a generation. And they're assertive, and they're all over the world. And they're, you know, the thing that I worry about the most is that we're studying the Second World War in our long-term view right now. And our contribution to winning that war was simply decisive. And it had very much to do with manufacturing. The reason the Russians did so well against the Germans in the East and built what was then the biggest and probably greatest military of the age was that they moved in trucks. And those trucks were made in Detroit. And the German army, right through the Second World War, was mostly a horse-drawn army. And they just couldn't keep up. And when they confronted us on the Western Front after the Normandy invasions, they couldn't quite, you know, they were staggered by the speed of it. And the reason is it was moving in machines. Now, China has greater manufacturing power than we have now. And the administration is working on that and trying to build that back up. And there's progress. But we're not the world's greatest manufacturing power anymore, although maybe still the most sophisticated, one hopes.
0: So how far along do you think the clarity index is in the minds of most Americans? Because when you and I were young, there was a Soviet Union and they were the bad guys and the Warsaw Pact was on their side and China was on their side. And it was very clear. We have a minute to the break. How clear is the division of the world today in the mind of people coming back to campus in a few weeks at Hillsdale?
1: Well, I think everybody knows it. Yeah. And you know, there's another thing that's like the 1930s is America is angst-ridden. And it'd be probably worse than it was in the 1930s, although it's hard to measure. And their angst came from the First World War and the terrible nature of that war. And the fact that it sort of changed everybody's thinking about the past and the future. Well, we have things like that going on in our country that are very serious, and we're worried about them, right? So we see the division, and then there's a strong current among many that we can't win, and we're done. 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
6: During the War for Independence, General George Washington, the man we refer to today as the father of our country, led American troops through military defeat after defeat. And in the bitter winter of 1777, he wrote this somber note to a friend in Philadelphia. Quote, "You might have tracked our army from White Marsh to Valley Forge by the blood on their feet," end of quote. Many soldiers continued to march through the deep snows of Pennsylvania without shoes. Others suffered from disease, hunger, and freezing conditions. Nearly 2,000 of Washington's men died, yet George Washington did not lose faith. Amid the hardship, loss, and uncertainty of Valley Forge, he turned to God in prayer. At a time when our nation once again faces division and uncertainty, may we follow Washington's example, kneeling humbly, praying faithfully, and asking God to guide the future of America.
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0: Welcome back, America. I'm Hugh Hewitt. 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Dr. Arne, I want to go back to the Iran war. There are three results, broadly speaking, and I'll ask VDH this as well. We can win. I think I know what that looks like. They capitulate or the regime collapses. They agree to simply non-belligerent status and to leave Israel and our friends in the Gulf alone, and the strait is open. Or we lose, and that means the strait is closed and we can't open it. Or we're going to have a long, drawn-out blockade to wait for them to collapse. Of those three options, what do you think is going to happen?
1: First of all, I don't think that we're nearing a end of our problems with Iran. I think that it's probable that they will be better in the intermediate future than they have been, because I think they're weaker. And I think that we're organized about them. We've put together a coalition. Like, one of the most promising things to come out of this war is that we've got a bunch of allies in those Arab states. And they're very worried about Iran. Some of them have attacked Iran, which they were very reluctant to do in previous times. And so there's a clarity there that is healthy. On the other hand, it's a despotic state, and they have used torture, and there are probably tens of thousands of them who imposed the state. And so that's not going to get overturned tomorrow, probably. And as long as they're there, they're a problem. And so I don't expect us to settle this soon. And I thought, you people may remember, I said on this show at the outset, the idea that we're just going to do them in right now is optimistic. Probably not. But if we can restrain them, I read a good article. I'll mention two articles that suggest strategic thoughts. One was an account of the Trump foreign policy, which was he was trying to restrain our enemies. He's not trying to liberalize them. He's not trying to turn them into democracies, which are infinite tasks. He's trying to restrain them. If you see this war in that context, you'd think that he's had some success and they're hard to restrain and we don't have complete success yet. The second one is about a conception called strategic interdiction. How do you figure out how to hurt them so that their essential capacities to do you harm are compromised? And this article that I read claimed that the Israelis thought better about that than we do. But Trump has done some cool things here. The current ceasefire, and God knows how long it'll last, that comes from him saying, okay, every time you take out a freighter, we're going to take out a power plant.
0: Yes.
1: And the blockade, our blockade, was an act of genius. Now, it imposes cost on the world economy that we don't want, right? I looked this morning, I think oil is selling about $80 a barrel, and that's
0: correct.
1: Pretty good.
0: Yeah.
1: And, you know, if it goes to 200, that'll be really bad for the world economy and us. And I think I made the point earlier that we are the world's largest exporter of oil, but we're also the world's largest importer of oil. Because there are some kinds and some refining capacities that we don't have, and that means that we have a net advantage. But the world market for oil is terribly significant to us, as it is to everyone. So, yeah, these problems are deeply rooted, and they're not going to go away tomorrow. China is a powerful country, and it's a despotism. And Russia is a powerful country. How powerful is controversial, but powerful for sure. And it has an old habit of putting up with too much out of its government. Whatever problem it is, it's likely to persist. So that's going to go on, I think. And I think we have to accommodate ourselves to that world. And another thing people should remember is economies, when they're free, and the world economy has a lot of freedom in it, not enough for my taste, but a lot. And when they're free, they adjust, right? And there are huge adjustments underway right now. Major pipeline built so that you don't have to go through the Strait of Hormuz to get some of the Gulf oil out. That's underway. They're building that now. So that'll change things, right? And there'll still be problems when those are changed, but if we are adaptable and run our affairs well and don't spend our seed corn on government waste, which is a chronic problem, then we can be a strong nation for a long time, which we very much need to be.
0: You know, our mutual friend, Dennis Prager, has always said, clarity before agreement. And I think things are becoming very clear. Israel's always had great clarity about Iran, but things are becoming very clear for the Gulf Arabs, including Kuwait and Saudi Arabia and Jordan and Bahrain. I think UAE always had a good vision of what was going on in Iran. I think that's a positive, an enormous benefit to the West. Do you agree with that?
1: Yeah, I do. Yeah, we need, you know, I mean, look, it's just the case that we need allies and we need them to contribute at least as much as we contribute. And so those are important accretions of strength. And that's, you got to salute that.
0: And are you shocked how shallow is the root system in NATO? It's my last question in this segment. We'll go to Ukraine and Israel in the third segment. But what about NATO? I'm just amazed at how little they've done, how weak they've become.
1: Well, the European countries are in a trauma, right? I was in England last month, and it's, you know, they're on their seventh prime minister in 10 years, and this guy's pretty left and seems vigorous. The last guy didn't. But, yeah, they can't. They're not spending the money to defend themselves. And it's not just the money. Remember, it's a culture. We're going to read about that when we go back to Churchill, because the passages we're going to take up in the final hour, finest hour, have much to do with that. It depends on, you know, war is a great trial, a national trial. And what is the national will and unity? And how well can they, and see, they don't have that right now. Now, the surging parties in Europe are all, they would all diminish the European Union and its power. They would get control of immigration, and they would go down a new track. And the Tories in England, which they pride themselves being the largest political party in the world, Kimmy Badenoch is the leader of the Tories. My wife likes her. And she is not going to let anybody run who's for net zero on the Tory ticket next time. And Britain has been the leader in the West on net zero to their great cost. Its energy prices are the highest in the world there.
0: And they got to get out of that cycle. I'll be right back with Dr. Arnn to talk about Israel and Ukraine. Don't go anywhere in this current war. They're important. Stay tuned.

0: regime to its knees. The Big Ten and Southeastern conferences agreeing Friday night to support a U.S. Senate bill looking to regulate college sports, ending week-long negotiations.
1: Among other things, the bill seeks to regulate college sports and would grant the conferences and NCAA limited antitrust exemption.
0: And that's Fox's Chris DeMeo. It's pending congressional approval. 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
3: From the Weather Center, today will be sunny with a high of 87. Tonight will be clear with a low of 57. Tomorrow is expected to be partly sunny and very warm with a high of 95. On Monday, it will be partly sunny and hot with temperatures nearing the record high of 99 set in 1954. There may be a couple of afternoon showers and a thunderstorm with a high of 96. Tuesday will start off breezy in the morning with increasing cloudiness and a chance of a few thundershowers in the afternoon with a high of 81. I'm AccuWeather meteorologist Joe Lundberg for AM 1460 and FM 101.1 The Answer.
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14: Welcome back, America. I'm Hugh Hewitt. I'm taping this show with Dr. Larry Arnn of Hillsdale College on Tuesday when both President Zelensky of Ukraine and Prime Minister Netanyahu of Israel are at the White House. They've met with President Trump by the time we've begun this, and the funeral service is underway for Lindsey Graham, which we'll talk about in the next segment. I am curious, Dr. Arnn, at the very beginning of the Russian invasion of Ukraine, you said on this program, sometimes there's a figure appears in history that is unanticipated, who's able to rally a country, and that was Zelensky. And boy, he's held it together for a number of years. A lot of critics of him in the West, but they're still standing, and they're doing more than standing. They're fighting back, and now they're making 1 million drones a year, and they're providing drones to our Gulf allies, and they're fighting on. Meanwhile, Israel has been flying wing-to-wing with the United States. This is a fundamental difference from February when this war began with Iran, or at least the current phase of the war began. How do you assess those two countries as allies?
15: Well, the first question about an ally is,

0: are they on your side? And the second question is, can they contribute? And Ukraine is just a marvel, right? I was with some military guys at a camp last week, and one of them commented that Ukraine is building more drones in a month than we have in our arsenal. Ukraine.
1: Yep.
0: Little Ukraine. And, you know, they're striking Moscow, and they've basically eliminated or, neutered the Russian fleet in the Black Sea, which is part of the pride of Russian military power going back to the 18th century when they got control of Crimea. So they've just done marvels, right? And, you know, Trump likes a winner, you know, that it matters. Your allies, you need them to help. And so these guys are pretty strong and good on them. And the Israelis, too, we've known for a long time they can fight. And they have fought very well alongside us. And so there, those are valuable, right? And if you look at what NATO has contributed, you know, if I'm right that, you know, I mean, I'm writing something about this right now. If God gives me time, I'll finish it. And I was asked to give a talk about standing on the shoulders of giants, George Washington and Winston Churchill and the Anglo-American Alliance. I didn't make up the title, and I thought the title was funny because the effect of George Washington on the Anglo-American Alliance and the effect of Winston Churchill were precisely opposite.
1: Yes.
0: And so what have those guys in common? Well, come to find out, they have a very great deal in common. Winston Churchill, we'll see evidence of it in these chapters that we're going to read next week from Finest Hour. Churchill didn't believe in making commitments except in the interest of his country and commitments that were calculated to be able to perform and make the country stronger. And that's George Washington, too. And, you know, Churchill became, you know, a great builder of grand global alliances. And George Washington never did that. He stayed out of the war between France, which was vital to our revolution, and England, which was the enemy in our revolution. He stayed out of the thing. Some wanted to join France. Some wanted to go to join England. He wanted out. So he was neutral. Well, you have to account for the world being different, right? The world is... We are now subject to immediate attack, and technology has changed in ways that make the world dangerous immediately to us that it was not before. I mean, in the First World War, there was no power that could sail a fleet across the Pacific and do serious damage to an American naval base. And our entry into World War II was provoked by the destruction of Pearl Harbor. That's because aircraft carriers. And so it's, you know, we need allies, and we've got some, and they're helping out. And Europe needs to get its house in order. One of the themes of this administration has been, you've got to get your house in order here. I think J.D. Vance's Finest Hour was a couple of speeches he gave in Europe about those themes. You should, and it wasn't just you need to build up your military. And remember, that's not just money, right? That's young people believing in the country, prepared to fight for it. And he said, you ought to protect people's freedom, too. Why don't you do that? And so those are two great speeches.
1: I will be right back for the final segment with Dr. Arm. We're going to talk about Lindsey Graham and his Senate race up there in Michigan, where Hillsdale College is. All things Hillsdale at hillsdale.edu. And you can hear all the Hillsdale dialogues, and there are hundreds of them at qforhillsdale.com on everything from Homer to Churchill and beyond. Stay tuned.
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8: During the War for Independence, General George Washington, the man we refer to today as the father of our country, led American troops through military defeat after defeat. And in the bitter winter of 1777, he wrote this somber note to a friend in Philadelphia. Quote, "You might have tracked our army from White Marsh to Valley Forge by the blood on their feet," end of quote. Many soldiers continued to march through the deep snows of Pennsylvania without shoes. Others suffered from disease, hunger, and freezing conditions. Nearly 2,000 of Washington's men died, yet George Washington did not lose faith. Amid the hardship, loss, and uncertainty of Valley Forge, he turned to God in prayer. At a time when our nation once again faces division and uncertainty, may we follow Washington's example, kneeling humbly, praying faithfully, and asking God to guide the future of America.
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1: Welcome back, America. I'm Hugh Hewitt. As I noted at the beginning of the program, I taped this discussion with Dr. Larry Arnn on the day that Lindsey Graham was being memorialized at the National Cathedral after a ceremony in the Rotunda. And I just wanted to ask Dr. Arnn about three things. The nature of Lindsey Graham, the nature of the Senate, and why the DSA is on record as wanting to destroy it, and his own state's Senate race in the primary between Dr. Al-Sayed and Congresswoman Haley Stevens. Let's start with Lindsey Graham. I don't know how often you cross paths with him. Frequent guest on the show and always a hawk, always funny, always smart. And I heard a funny story about Lindsey this week, which is the only thing he feared in life was being called the former Senator Lindsey Graham. What do you think of Lindsey?
0: Yeah, well, he has something in common with Donald Trump. He was I always found him unpredictable. I mean, those great themes in his life, defend the country, he was hawkish. Yeah, and that's partly right, at least. It depends on the circumstances, whether that's right or not. He was usually right, I thought. But he would just come up with the wildest things, you know. And he'd get mad at Trump, and then he'd support him. And so he was nimble. He was galvanizing. And he had a long, great career in the Senate, which is a great thing to have.
1: And the Senate is a unique place. I think it's unique in the world, actually, for the importance that attaches to its members, the significance they have. But they still have to act as a body. No one individual matters that much. And the DSA's attack on the Senate is really a leveling. It's a bulldozer of one of our great institutions. I think people should be aware of that they're wreckers of a great institution.
0: Yeah, well, you know, the key to have good government of any kind, free government is the hardest of the kinds that can be good. To have it, you have to have two things. You have to have the gathering and use of power, and you have to have the distribution and check on power. And the Senate is a key institution, especially in that second thing. There's a lot of debate about the filibuster, and I have a very consistent record about that. I'm in favor of it when they're about to do something terrible, and I'm against it when they're preventing from doing something good. The Senate is that, and there is an end of it. The British House of Commons is kind of a herd now, right? And
1: yes.
0: our Congress, as a rule, right, they don't make most of our laws anymore. And that's a prime, you will know that the constitutional health of America is strong again when Congress has authority over all the laws. And right now it makes 20% of them or something like that.
1: They're right? Getting closer, though. This court is carving back the administrative state. It's been over 4 years that's unfolded, but it's getting closer. And I like that. I know you like that as well. Neil Gorsuch is the one who said his book was overruled. He said, we don't know how many agencies there are in the federal government. From the Supreme Court, we can't count them. There's so many of them.
0: I wrote a review of that book and admire almost everything he's done. There's a couple of things we could name. But that book has a story in there about a guy who lost his fishing boat and what he had was they stopped his boat and weighed his fish. And he had some number out of thousands under the right poundage. And not enough. And then he went back to the dock and they weighed him again. And this time they found a few too many. And they took his boat. And that's just a local decision by a nameless bureaucrat under laws that are vague and nobody quite knows what they mean, including the bureaucrat. And then he goes, you know, he eventually, if I remember the story correctly, the book opens with this story. I think he died. And his wife kept up the lawsuit and was finally vindicated. And then Gorsuch makes the point that most people never get that vindication.
1: No, they don't.
0: So,
1: and they're working on that. I'm glad they are. I want to make sure I get, on Tuesday next, Michigan's going to select someone to run against Mike Rogers. Now, I'm supporting Mike Rogers. Hillsdale's nonpartisan. But as you look at Haley Stevens, sort of a traditional left-wing liberal Democrat, and Dr. Al Sayed, who is a DSAer and a Marxist, in my view, though he denies it. Do you think Michigan is all for turning? Do you think they're really going to go all the way to the left? They've never been crazy.
0: Well, you never can tell. It's a non-presidential year, and so the turnout will be crucial and not as great as in a presidential year. And so it's hard to predict what can happen. It's a close race in the polls, at least. And who comes to the polls is vital. If the Democratic Party has any sense in it, it needs to put a stop to some of this stuff, right? Because it's very destructive. This man, El Sayed, he's a very academic guy. Mamdani has got some academic chops, right? They're highly educated people, and they're strongly of the left, and they would undo the institutions that have kept America stable and growing for its history. So if the Democratic Party's got any sense in it, and it is a very disciplined party, you know, they've got, I judge, more central control than the Republicans have, they'll get out the vote for the other guy. And it's not just a matter of winning the general election. This stuff is, you know, fundamentally destructive to the country. And it's growing in the Democratic Party. And
1: it's a menace. And it's taken over congressional seat after congressional seat. I think it'll get turned back in Maine. I think it'll get turned back in Michigan. Minnesota will be the third. 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Thank you, Dr. Arn. Talk to you next week about Winston Churchill. And we are in the first book of the second volume about World War II. And we're on chapters 12, 13, and 14 if you want to catch up with Dr. Arn. The apparatus of counterattack at bay and the invasion problem. Don't miss that next week on the Hillsdale Dialogue.
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1: 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And you'll thank me. You really will. I've been taking it for 15 years. It really does work. I'm off to Ohio, and so Mark Davis will be in for me on Monday and Tuesday. I'll be back on Wednesday. Before I go, though, one last reminder, food for the poor. I've been talking to you about this for 2 weeks. They helped out Venezuela for the first part of this month, and the second 2 weeks they've got to go back and raise money for the children that they care for year in and year out. The small kids across the Caribbean, small kids across Central America, small kids in Northern South America. I have a banner at the top of hughhewitt.com. It's very easy to see. It just simply says give food. The phone number is the easiest way to call in a donation. Half dozen of you have given $1,000. That's great. But thousands of you have given between $10 and $100. And that's great, too. $80 will feed 2 starving children nutritious meals twice a day for an entire year. The phone number is 855-359-4673. 855-359-4673. The banner is at the top of hughhewitt.com. It says give food. From the bottom of my heart, I want to say thank you for all the generous donors. I want to thank you, Harley and Adam. Thank you, Dwayne. I will talk to you all on Wednesday. Mark Davis is in for me on the next Hugh Hewitt Show.
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23: During the War for Independence, General George Washington, the man we refer to today as the father of our country, led American troops through military defeat after defeat. And in the bitter winter of 1777, he wrote this somber note to a friend in Philadelphia. Quote, "You might have tracked our army from White Marsh to Valley Forge by the blood on their feet," end of quote. Many soldiers continued to march through the deep snows of Pennsylvania without shoes. Others suffered from disease, hunger, and freezing conditions. Nearly 2,000 of Washington's men died, yet George Washington did not lose faith. Amid the hardship, loss, and uncertainty of Valley Forge, he turned to God in prayer. At a time when our nation once again faces division and uncertainty, may we follow Washington's example, kneeling humbly, praying faithfully, and asking God to guide the future of America.
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4: Fox News, I'm Angelo Bavaro. There are new reports of a possible expansion of U.S. military operations against Iran.
19: The president went on defense against criticism that the conflict has no end in sight. Despite repeated claims that Iran's military arsenal has been decimated, the commander-in-chief acknowledged the regime does have some capability left.
24: They have some, but they have far fewer than they had 4 or 5 months ago.
4: Fox's Jillian Turner. 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
25: Writing, quote, 6 months ago, someone took her out of her bed in the dead of night. We have lived every moment, every breath, and every heartbeat in agony and despair ever since. Investigators released 2 chilling ransom notes.
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26: From the Weather Center, today will be sunny with a high of 87. Tonight will be clear with a low of 57. Tomorrow is expected to be partly sunny and very warm with a high of 95. On Monday, it will be partly sunny and hot with temperatures nearing the record high of 99 set in 1954. There may be a couple of afternoon showers and a thunderstorm with a high of 96. Tuesday will start off breezy in the morning with increasing cloudiness and a chance of a few thundershowers in the afternoon with a high of 81. I'm AccuWeather meteorologist Joe Lundberg for AM 1460 and FM 101.1 The Answer.
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23: During the War for Independence, General George Washington, the man we refer to today as the father of our country, led American troops through military defeat after defeat. And in the bitter winter of 1777, he wrote this somber note to a friend in Philadelphia. Quote, "You might have tracked our army from White Marsh to Valley Forge by the blood on their feet," end of quote. Many soldiers continued to march through the deep snows of Pennsylvania without shoes. Others suffered from disease, hunger, and freezing conditions. Nearly 2,000 of Washington's men died. Yet George Washington did not lose faith. Amid the hardship, loss, and uncertainty of Valley Forge, he turned to God in prayer. At a time when our nation once again faces division and uncertainty, may we follow Washington's example, kneeling humbly, praying faithfully, and asking God to guide the future of America.
33: Maybe you've thought about taking a cruise. Maybe you've even talked yourself out of it.
0: But this is not just another vacation. This is the Gulf of America cruise. 7 days through the Caribbean with Mike Gallagher, Scott Jennings, Larry O'Connor, Jennifer Horne, and a ship full of people who love this country. No packing and unpacking, no complicated planning, just great destinations, meaningful conversations, and a once-in-a-generation celebration of America's 250th. 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
5: 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The mailbox. It starts months before your birthday, and it does not let up. Glossy envelopes, famous faces. Call now. You may qualify. Two and three a day, every one of them promising you the moon. And it's not just the mail, it's the television, all afternoon long. The friendly fellow with the deep voice telling you to call the number on your screen before the deadline. There's always a deadline. And here's something I want you to hear. A big national study found that about half the people walking up to retirement say they feel overwhelmed or just plain confused by the whole Medicare decision. Now, half, think about that for a moment. These are capable people who ran departments and raised families and balanced a checkbook every month of their adult lives. And the single most important health decision that they will ever make shows up in the mailbox looking like junk. So today we're going to clear the fog, plain and simple, the way I'd walk you through it if you were sitting across from me today. And I really want to start with some good news because there actually is some. The rules recently changed. And for the first time ever, there is now a hard cap on what you pay out of your own pocket for prescriptions under Medicare. Right around $2,000 a year. Once you hit that number, your covered medications cost you nothing for the rest of the year. They used to call it a donut hole that swallowed people alive for 20 years. That trap where your medicine suddenly costs four times as much come fall, it's gone. And so for someone on expensive prescriptions, that's a true life changer. I have known folks who have used to ration their pills in October. Well, not anymore. And I want you to feel how big that is. For 20 years, I watched good people get to about September, October, and they quietly started cutting their pills in half, skipping doses, choosing between the medicine and the grocery bill, and never telling a soul they were doing it. That was the donut hole. That's what was real life for millions of older folks. And now it's simply gone. So when I tell you the rules finally changed in your favor, I mean every word. This one, it's really a gift. So please take it. But here's what a lot of people don't understand. That good news only helps you if you're in the right plan to begin with. And getting into the right plan is exactly where good people get tripped up. So let me give you the lay of the land because it's simpler than the mail makes it look. Medicare isn't one thing. It's really four pieces. There's Part A, and that's your hospital coverage. You paid into it your whole working life. So for most folks, it costs nothing each month. Then there's Part B. And that's your doctors, your outpatient care, your tests, and your scans. That one carries a monthly premium, and most people have it taken right out of their Social Security check. There's also Part D, that's your prescription drugs. That's where the new cap that I just told you about lives. And then there's Part C, which you'll see called Medicare Advantage. That's a private plan that bundles the whole thing together into one card. Remember that, because we're going to come back to it here in just a minute. And it's really the fork in the road. Now, here's the first trap. There is a window to sign up. It opens 3 months before the month that you turn 65. And it closes 3 months after. So 7 months, that's all. And if you're not still working with real coverage through a job and you let that window slip by, well, then Medicare hands you a penalty, not a one-time slap on the wrist. This is a penalty added on top of your premium every month for as long as you live. So let me tell you about a woman, and I'm just going to call her Maxine. And she taught third grade for 31 years. She was sharp as a tack, the kind of woman who color-coded her lesson plans. I mean, she retired, picked up a little part-time work at a garden center that she truly loved, and she figured that Medicare was just one more form that she'd get to eventually. No rush. She felt fine. She was fine. But eventually turned into 3 years. And when she finally went to sign up, they told her that that part-time job, it didn't count as the kind of coverage that protects your window. So she owed the late penalty, 10% for every full year she waited. So 3 years later, her Part B premium now runs her a third higher than her next door neighbors. Same coverage, same card, same everything, but she just pays more. And every month for the rest of her life, this is going to continue. Nobody at that garden center thought to tell her. I mean, the mail certainly didn't. And so she found out the hard way standing at a counter. And you know what stung the most? It wasn't even the money. It was that in 31 years of doing everything right, nobody had ever once walked her through it. And I tell you Maxine's story for one reason, not to worry you, but to spare you, because her mistake wasn't laziness and it wasn't carelessness. It was simply that nobody handed her the calendar in time. And that's the whole thing. That's the entire difference between Maxine and the woman next door who paid not one dime extra. One of them knew the date and one of them didn't. And that is the kind of thing that I will not let happen to you on my watch. Certainly not if I can help it. And that's exactly the kind of thing that I wrote about in my book. So after the show today, I want you to go to retirefinanciallyfit.com and I want you to request your complimentary copy of Retire Financially Fit. And in chapter 13, we talk about rising medical costs, and it walks you through what Medicare covers, what it doesn't, and the very traps that caught Maxine. It's my gift to you. So go to retirefinanciallyfit.com right after the show. Now, let me take you to that fork in the road that I promised, because once you're through the enrollment window, you have a real choice to make, and the two paths run in very different directions. Path one is Original Medicare, Part A and B, the government program. Now, Part A and B, they leave you owing a share of every bill. There's no upper limit on it, which surprises people. So most folks add a supplement. You might hear it called a Medigap, and that fills in that share so that you're not exposed. Plus a separate Part D, which is a drug plan. And with that set up, you can walk into just about any doctor or hospital in the country that takes Medicare, no network, no referral, no permission slip, and you're free. Path two is Medicare Advantage. One private plan, all bundled together. Often it has a very low premium, sometimes zero. And they'll fold in dental or maybe even a gym membership to sweeten the deal. And it sounds wonderful. And for some people, it's really a good fit. The trade is this: you live inside their network of doctors, and for the bigger things, you often need their permission first. But here's the thing that I really want you to remember. Those two paths are not nearly as easy to move between as you think. You go into Advantage easy, anytime you like. The door swings wide open. But coming back the other way, from Advantage over to a supplement, that door can be bolted shut, because to get a Medigap supplement later on, in most places, you can be made to answer health questions. And if by then you've had a heart scare or cancer or maybe a bad back, They can charge you a fortune or even just flat turn you down. Now, I'm not telling you Advantage is the villain. It isn't. And for the right person, it's the right spot, and it can be a fine choice. And I've helped plenty of folks settle happily on that side of the fork. But what I am telling you is that it's a one-way door, and almost nobody knows it's a one-way door when they open the friendly envelope. They figure that they can always change their mind later. And later is exactly when the door can be shut in your face. The one time in your life that you can choose any plan that you want with no questions asked is right now at 65, while you're healthy. That is your window. So choose like you'll be living with that choice for 25 years, because you very well might be. I think of a gentleman who picked Advantage for the zero premium. He loved it right up until he got a diagnosis that needed a specialist 3 hours away who wasn't in the network. And by then, switching back to the supplement wasn't simple anymore. Nobody had ever told him the door only swings one way. And one more thing the mail will never mention, because there's no commission in it. There's a whole list of things original Medicare just simply doesn't cover, such as routine dental, most vision, hearing aids, of all things. And the big one, the one we're going to spend some real time on right after the break here, is long-term care. Now, stop on that list for a second, because it's a strange one. Your teeth, your eyes, your ears, the three things that wear out on nearly every one of us as we get older, and original Medicare waves them right on by. A decent pair of hearing aids can run you thousands of dollars straight out of your own pocket with no help at all. People are stunned when they first hear that. They assume that Medicare means everything's handled. It doesn't. And the biggest gap of them all is the one waiting for us right after the break. So I want you to listen to me for a moment, because I know that this can feel like just a mountain, but it's not too much for you. You do not have to become an expert. You just have to ask the right questions before the window closes instead of after. And that's the whole game. And people who feel behind on this aren't really behind because they're not smart. They're behind because no one's ever explained it to them in plain English. So let me be the one who does, because that's my whole goal here, is to help you retire financially fit, not crossing your fingers and just hoping that it all works out, but ready and protected and leaving nothing to chance. So here's your one thing this week, just one. Find your window. 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
5: 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Now, before the break, I promised you the most expensive misunderstanding in all of retirement. So here it is. Most people believe that once they're on Medicare, if they ever need long-term care as they get older, Medicare will handle it. It won't. So let me be careful, and let me really be clear with this, because it matters more than almost anything else that we're going to talk about all year. Medicare is wonderful at what it's built for. The hospital, the surgery, the doctor's visit, the heart attack, the broken hip, the operation. It covers the medical event. But long-term care is a different animal entirely. Long-term care isn't the surgery. It's the months and the years that come after. Help with the ordinary things like bathing and dressing, getting to the bathroom safely, remembering whether you took your pills this morning or took them twice. It's the everyday help that a person needs when they just can't quite manage on their own anymore. And Medicare, it doesn't pay for that. Now, people argue with me on this. They'll say, Barb, I know somebody whose mother was in a nursing home and Medicare paid. And here is the little sliver of truth that's underneath that. Medicare will cover a short stretch of skilled care, the rehab kind, after a hospital stay, and that's for up to 100 days. But only the first chunk is fully covered. And then after that, you start paying a daily share out of your own pocket. And the whole thing stops cold at 100 days. And here's the catch that most folks miss. It only keeps paying as long as you're getting better. The day that you stop improving, the day a nurse writes down that you've plateaued, the coverage ends. Even if you still need every bit of the help. And there's one more thing that I want you to know. To even qualify for that rehab coverage, you generally have to have been formally admitted to the hospital for 3 days first. But a lot of folks get kept in the hospital under observation. You know, the same bed, same gown, same test. And because a clerk never formally admitted them, those days don't count. So the rehab afterward isn't covered. And they get a bill for thousands of dollars that they never saw coming. Same hospital stay, one word on a form makes an enormous difference. So that's the gap, and it's not a little gap. Having Medicare is not the same as being covered, not even close. So for example, a home health aide, someone who comes to the house just to help, runs around $6,500 a month nationally. Assisted living, around $6,000 a month. A private room in a nursing home is north of $10,000 a month. And memory care for dementia runs even higher. And here in Colorado, our costs tend to sit above the national average, not below it. Now look at those numbers for a second. $10,000 a month is $120,000 a year for one person. And the average stretch of care isn't a few weeks. It can run for years. About 1 in 5 people who need care will need it for longer than 5 years. And here's the figure that really ought to get every one of us to just sit up really tall. About 7 out of 10 people turning 65 today will need some form of long-term care before they're through. 7 out of 10. So let me ask you something. Look around your own dinner table. 7 out of 10. That's most of us. 7 out of 10. It isn't a figure on some government chart. It's your bridge group. It's the 4 couples that you had over for dinner last month. It's the people in your pew on Sunday morning. 7 out of 10 of them will need this kind of help before the end, which means the real question was never whether it touches your family. It's only whether your family sees it coming or gets ambushed by it. So let me tell you about Wendell and Corrine. Wendell, he was a quiet, capable man, built furniture in his garage, did his taxes, you know, every spring on a yellow legal pad. And in his late 70s, his memory started slipping slowly at first. And he'd repeat a story. He misplaced his keys. I mean, we all do that. And then it stopped being the kind of thing that you could just brush off. And Corrine did what so many wives do. She looked at him like, I can take care of this. And so she looked after him herself for a long, long time. And she's the one who got up at 2 a.m. She's the one who quietly stopped seeing her friends, stopped going to her book club, stopped doing the things that made her. Until the day came, as it always does, when one person simply cannot do it alone anymore. And so they brought in help and then more help. And the money that was supposed to last them both started going out the door at $10,000 and $12,000 a month. And here's the part that I really need you to hear, because it's the part that nobody expects. The person this hurts the most wasn't Wendell. It was Corrine. Because Wendell was cared for right to the end. But every dollar that went to his care was a dollar gone from her future. And when he passed, she was the one left to live another 15, maybe even 20 years on. And that was just really on whatever was left over. That's really the cruelty of long-term care. It doesn't just spin down the one who's sick. It can hollow out the healthy spouses standing there next to them. And usually that's the wife, usually the one who did all the caring and asked for nothing. Your insurance agent has the house covered, the cars covered, and hopefully your life insurance squared away. But almost nobody has ever looked at the one risk that can quietly take all of it. And that's exactly what a complimentary discovery call is for. 20, 30 minutes on the phone and no cost, no obligation. We're going to take a calm look at where you stand and what may need attention. It's simply my gift to you. So the number to call is 800-883-1518. Again, 800-883-1518. So what do you do about all of this? Because you do have choices, and more than most people think. So let me give you four. Number one, traditional long-term care insurance. And this is where you pay a premium, and if you need care, it pays out. But the rub is it's a use it or lose it. And the premiums can and will rise over the years. So good coverage, but some people just don't love that idea. It's a gamble, and I get it. Number two, and this is the one that most folks have never even heard of, and it's called a hybrid policy. It's a life insurance or an annuity with a long-term care benefit that's built right into it. And here's the beauty of it. If you need care, the money's there for you. But if you never need a single day of it, the money isn't gone. It passes on to your children. That answers the objection that I hear more than anything other, that was like, well, Barb, what if I pay for this forever for all these years and I never use it? So with this kind of policy, somebody you love still gets every penny if you didn't use it. Now, number three, self-insuring. It just means that you need to earmark a chunk of your own money for care and on purpose. And that's a perfectly fine plan if you truly have set aside enough and you run the arithmetic deliberately instead of just hoping. And you probably ought to make sure it's enough for both you and your spouse. And number four, the plan that most people end up with without ever choosing it. You spend down everything you've got, right down to almost nothing, and then Medicaid will take over. And that's the government program for people with next to nothing left. It's a real safety net, and thank goodness it's there, but it is the floor. It is not a plan. And it's a hard way to arrive by accident after the money's already gone, with no choices left about where or how you're cared for. And I'll tell you which of those four most of my families land on. Once they truly understand them, it's almost always that second one, the hybrid, because it answers the fear that everyone has. Nobody wants to pour money into something year after year into a policy that they maybe are never going to use, and then watch it all evaporate if they happen to stay healthy. With the hybrid, that fear, it just dissolves. It goes away. You're covered if the day comes, and if it never comes, not $1 was wasted. It passes on to the people that you love. And that's the kind of plan that a person can actually say yes to with a clear conscience. There's a whole chapter on this in my book. Go to chapter 14, and it's about health and long-term care needs. In fact, I cared about this subject so much that I wrote a second book on it, and that was Navigating Dementia and Long-Term Care, because I've walked beside too many families learning it the hard way. And you're going to find both waiting for you when you call 800-883-1518 and request the two books. And now I want you to listen to me for a moment, because I don't ever want you to hear dread in all of this. I really want you to hear the opposite. This is plannable, every single bit of it. The families who get hurt aren't the ones who choose the wrong policy. They're the ones who never knew that there was a choice to make in the first place. So you're hearing it right now, today, with time on your side. That alone is going to put you ahead of almost everyone. You are completely capable of getting this handled. Most people just never get told that it's theirs to handle. Dread is what happens when a big thing stays vague and shapeless in the dark. The second you name it and you measure it and you lay it out with the four options on the table that's in front of you, it stops being a monster under the bed and it really just turns into a problem with solutions. And you handle problems with solutions every single day of your life. You've been doing it for 50 years. This is just one more of them, and you do not have to do it alone. Because I've told you over and over again, my goal every week is to help you retire financially fit. And a real plan looks the hard things square in the eye, calmly, while there's still time to do something about them. So here's the one thing for this week that I want you to do.

0: Dinner table. Let your grown kids hear you say it. And you're going to be amazed how much lighter the whole thing will feel the very moment it's out in the open. 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I'm Barbara Switek. 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
0: 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We've named the maze, and we've named the gap. Now let's do the hopeful part of the hour. Let's get out in front of all of this, because nearly everything we've talked about today gets easier and a whole lot cheaper when you see it coming instead of getting surprised by it. And I want to start with a group of you who are quietly stuck. The folks who would love to retire before 65 but are scared to death of the health insurance gap before Medicare kicks in. Let me ask you something. Have you put off retiring, even though the money might be just fine, only because you didn't know how on earth you'd cover health insurance until you turned 65? If that's you, you're not alone, and you're not stuck. There is a bridge across that gap, and people walk across it every single day. I really want to talk to that group directly for a moment, because I meet you all the time. You have done the hard work. The money is there, or it's close. And the one and only thing that's keeping you chained to the desk that you're really tired of, it's a health insurance question that really nobody ever sat down and answered for you. So you keep working another year, then another, trading away the best, healthiest years that you've got left. Not because you can't afford to stop, but because you're scared of a gap that turns out to be far more crossable than anyone ever told you. You really have got three ways. One, you can keep your old work plan for a stretch of time through a law called COBRA. It works. You keep the same doctors, but I will say it's pricey, and it only lasts about 18 months. Two, you can hop into maybe your spouse's plan if they're still working. And three, you can buy your own coverage on the marketplace. And here's what almost nobody tells you about this. On the marketplace, the help you get with the premium is tied to your income that year. Not your savings, not your net worth, but your taxable income. So in those bridge years, if you're living partly off of cash or off a Roth account and you keep your taxable income modest on purpose, your health insurance can cost you a great deal less. Same coverage, same doctors. The entire difference is planning your income with your eyes open instead of stumbling into a number by accident in December. Now, the marketplace doesn't look at how much you've saved. It doesn't care what's sitting in your retirement accounts. It looks at the income that you actually show on your tax return that year. So a couple living for a stretch, maybe off of cash in the bank or off of the Roth that they filled up years ago, they can show a very modest income on paper and watch their health insurance premium just drop like a rock. Same coverage, same doctors. The whole difference is knowing the lever is there and reaching for it on purpose. Now, let me hand you a tool that most people have never used and plenty have never heard of, and it's called an HSA. That's a health savings account. If you're still working and you've got the right kind of health plan to go with it, this is really one of the

0: 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And here is the real kicker for our group of people that I'm talking to today. You can carry that account all the way into retirement and use it to pay your Medicare premiums and your care costs down the road. Now, two cautions, because the details here really do matter. Once you actually enroll in Medicare, you can no longer put new money into an HSA. You can only spend what's already sitting in there. And there's a tripwire for the folks who work past 65 and delay their Medicare, because Medicare can reach back 6 months when you finally enroll. And that can really turn your good contributions into a tax mistake. And it's fixable, but only if you know it's coming. And here's the sad part. Last figure that I saw, only about 1 in 7 people heading towards retirement even has one of these accounts. Most people are leaving real money on the table without ever knowing it was there. So if you're still a few years out from Medicare and you've got that higher deductible kind of health plan, then I want you to go find out this week whether you could be putting money into one of these. It's dollar for dollar, the most tax-friendly account the government will ever hand you. Money in, no tax, growth, no tax. Money out for care, no tax. There's nothing else like it on the books. And every year you let it slip by without putting into it, it's a triple consequence that you don't get back. So here's a way to use it. If you can afford to, you pay your everyday doctor bills out of your regular checking as you go, and you leave the HSA sitting there untouched, growing for years. And then in retirement, it's a tax-free pot of money that's waiting just for medical costs and even your Medicare premiums, right when you need it most. That's not a loophole. That's just knowing the rules and using them really the exact way that they were written to be used. That kind of thing. The smart moves hiding in plain sight is exactly what the Retire Financially Fit resources are built to help you find. 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It's all there. 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Now, there is one more surprise that I want to protect you from, because it can ambush good, careful people every single year. And it has an ugly little name, and it's called IRMA, I-R-M-A-A. And all it really means is this. If your income is high in a given year, Medicare quietly charges you a higher premium. And here's the trap inside the trap. They look back 2 years to decide. So a one-time spike today, like selling a piece of property, a big year of maybe Roth conversions, cashing in something that did well, that can raise your Medicare premiums 2 years down the road, long after you've completely forgotten about all those other things. So I don't tell you this to make you gun shy about doing smart things with your money. Really, I'm telling you the opposite. I want you to do the smart things, but on purpose and with the timing worked out ahead of time, instead of getting surprised by a bill 2 years later that you can't even trace back to the cause. And almost everything that bites people in retirement bites them for exactly one reason. Nobody warned them it was coming. So consider yourself warned. Let me show you what I mean with a couple, and I'll name them Leland and Faye. They retired at 62. They were smart, careful people. Both of them were. They handled those bridge years beautifully. They kept their income low. They kept their marketplace costs way down and felt awfully proud of themselves, and rightly so. And then 1 year, they did a great big Roth conversion, all in a single shot. Now, the instinct was good, but the timing was rough. 2 years later, their Medicare premiums jumped, and they sat at their table and could not for the life of them figure out why. It was that one conversion reaching forward across 2 years to bite them. And now here's the hopeful half of Leland and Faye's story. We caught it. And here's something that most people don't know. There's an appeal. If your income dropped because of a real life change, like retiring or losing a spouse, You can ask Medicare to take a fresh look at that surcharge. Most people, they just have no idea that that door is even there to knock on. And going forward, Leland and Faye learned to spread those big moves out a little each year so that they never tripped the wire again. A little appeal that I just mentioned, the one where you can ask Medicare to take a fresh look if your income dropped for a real reason, like retiring or losing a husband or a wife. I cannot tell you how many people have no earthly idea it even exists. They just pay the higher premium year after year, assuming that there's nothing that can be done about it. And there's often something that can be done about it, but only the people who know to knock ever get that door opened. And that, when you get it right down to it, is really the most of what I do for folks. I know which doors are sitting there waiting to be knocked on. So do you see the thread that's running through every bit of this? Health and retirement is not off sitting by itself in some corner. It touches everything. Your income decides your marketplace help and your IRMA. Your taxes and your Roth timing decide your premiums. Your long-term care plan decides whether one illness drains the whole nest egg or barely dents it. Pull on one piece and the others move. It is all one connected picture. And that's exactly why I look at the whole picture with people, what I call the five key areas of retirement planning. That's your income, investments, taxes, health and long-term care, and your estate and legacy plan, not as five separate errands to run on five different days, but as one connected story where every piece pulls on all the others. Income, investments, taxes, health and long-term care, estate and legacy, five rooms in the very same house. And what we did together today was really, we finally switched the light on in one room that most people keep the door shut on, and that's the health and care room. So now you can see what's actually in there, and what you see, you can plan for. So if you're at or near retirement and you would like someone to look at that whole picture with you, calmly, no pressure at all, then I want you to give me a call, 800-883-1518, and ask about a complimentary discovery call. There's no cost, there's no obligation. And then I also want you to visit retirefinanciallyfit.com for the resources that we put there for you, and also request a complimentary copy of my book, Retire Financially Fit. And I want you to hear this, especially if any part of today felt like it was maybe sailing over your head. It's not. Not for you. The people who get this right are not the ones who walked in already understanding it. They're the ones who are simply willing to ask. You, asking the question, that's the whole turning point. And that's my goal every single week, to help you retire financially fit with the confusing parts finally made simple. So here's your one thing this week. If you're not 65 yet, I want you to take a sheet of paper and write down year by year how you'll be covered until Medicare, and name the source for every single year. No blanks are allowed. And if you are already on Medicare, dig out your plans, drug list, and check it against the prescriptions that you actually take, so you're ready and sharp when open enrollment comes around. Just one page. That's the whole assignment. And next is my favorite part of the entire week. Your emails, real questions from real folks that are up and down the Front Range, and I've got a good stack of them today. So I'm Barbara Switek. 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
0: 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I'm Barbara Switek, and this is the part of the show that I look forward to all week long, the mailbag. So let's get started. Our first one comes from Delbert over in Cimarron Hills, and he writes, I turn 65 in a few months, and the mailbox is buried. Supplement or Advantage? How do I even start? Well, Delbert, you've already started just by asking the question before you pick. That alone is putting you ahead of half the people that I meet. So here's the general way to think about it, and then I'll tell you where you'll want to take it further. A supplement that's paired with Original Medicare buys you freedom. Any doctor in the country, no networks, predictable costs, usually a higher monthly premium. Now, the Advantage, that buys you a low premium and some nice extras, but it's in exchange for living inside their network and getting their permission for the bigger things. Now, neither one of those is right or wrong. It really is going to come down to three things: your doctors, your prescriptions, and how much you travel. A snowbird who spends winters in Arizona needs really something very different than a home buddy. And here's a step that I think people skip. Before you sign anything, call your own doctor's offices and ask them flat out which plans they take. Don't trust the brochure. Ask the front desk. Matching the plan to your actual life is what a discovery call is for. But the homework is the same either way. Write down your doctors, write down your drugs before you ever choose. And Delbert, one more thing, because you sound like a planner. Whatever you choose this first year, mark your calendar right now for next fall. Open enrollment and actually look at it again. Plans change their rules and their prices every single year. And the plan that fits you beautifully today can quietly turn into the wrong one by next winter. And the folks who get tripped up are the ones who pick once and never look back. So 5 minutes once a year keeps you in the right seat. Okay, next we have Ramona down in Colorado City, and she asks, my husband and I are both healthy at 66. Do we really need long-term care insurance, or are we just throwing money away? Well, Ramona, that's a fair question, and you are not alone in resenting the idea of paying for something that you truly hope you never use. So let me give you the principle to hold on to. Long-term care planning isn't really about you. It's about protecting the one of you who stays healthy. So think back to the story we had today about Wendell and Corrine from earlier in the show. The healthy one was the one who paid the price, and that was Corrine. And remember, there's that hybrid kind of coverage now where if you never need a day of care, the money still goes to your kids instead of just vanishing. So it isn't simply throw the money away or don't. There are shapes in between those two. Now, whether it's worth it for you to specifically, well, that's going to come down to your assets and your health history, and it's a conversation worth having on purpose instead of avoiding it for another year. And here is a gentle nudge, Ramona. The very best time to look at this is exactly where you and your husband are sitting right now. Both of you healthy, both of you 66, because coverage like this is priced on your health, and it only ever gets pricier and harder to qualify for. And every year that goes by, it just gets more and more expensive. So a question that you keep putting off precisely because you're both fine is really a question that quietly gets more expensive on every birthday. So it's far better to ask it while the asking is still cheap. This next one is a different beast altogether. It's from Alton up in Castle Pines. He says, I keep getting calls saying my Medicare card will be canceled unless I confirm my number. Is that real? Alton, I am so glad that you asked instead of answered. I want you to say, no, it is not real. Hang up the phone. Medicare will not call you out of the blue to threaten you, and they will never ask you to confirm your number over the phone to keep your card active. It's a scam, and it's aimed squarely at our age group, and right now it is everywhere. So here's the rule of thumb in our house, and I want you to make it yours. If somebody calls you demanding a number, The answer is always no. Hang up. And if you're worried it might have been real, call the number printed on your own Medicare card and ask. And folks, please pass this information along to someone that you love this week. And let me just really widen all of this for everybody who's listening, because Alton's letter is one that's really just dozens that I've seen just like it. The crooks, they've gotten really good and they know your name and they're going to sound official and they're going to cook up a little panic, a deadline, a threat, because panic is exactly what makes good, careful people just hand over a number that they'd never give up otherwise. So here's the rule that never once fails you. Nobody legitimately calls you out of the blue demanding numbers. Nobody. When in doubt, just hang up and then call the number that's printed on your own card if you feel like there's something that you need to know. My next letter is from Bernice, and she's in Littleton. She says, I'm 63. I want to retire now, but I'm terrified about health insurance until Medicare at 65. So what do people actually do? Well, Bernice, I want you to just really, I want to take that fear right out of your hands, because the bridge is very crossable. People do exactly three things. They can keep their old plan for a while through COBRA, or they could hop onto maybe a spouse's plan, or they can buy coverage on the marketplace. And that last one can cost you far less than you would ever guess if you plan your income carefully across those bridge years. So please don't let this one worry cost you two whole years of the retirement that you've already earned. And how you build that bridge for your numbers, your health, your own timeline, that's exactly what a complimentary discovery call is for. 20, 30 minutes on the phone, no cost, no obligation. It's my gift to you. The number is 800-883-1518. Here's one from Orville over in Parker. My wife handles all our medical and insurance work. If something happens to her first, I'll have no idea where everything is. Is that a problem? Yes, Orville, it is. And the fact that you can already see it coming is in itself a gift. And this is one of the most really common and one of the most fixable problems there is. One person becomes the keeper of everything and the other one is left really in the dark. So this week, the two of you sit down together and you're going to make one simple list: where the policies are, who the doctors are, what gets paid, how it gets paid. And while you're at it, make sure you have each named the other to speak for you if you ever can't on the medical side and really even on the money side. This is not being morbid. This is love, writing down where someone can find it. And I'll tell you, Orville, the spouse who keeps all the paperwork almost never sees it as a risk. They're being helpful. They're good at it. But helpful can quietly harden into the only person on this earth who knows where anything is. And life doesn't always take the husband first or the wife first in the tidy order that we expect. So this isn't about who's organized and who isn't. It's about making sure that whichever one of you is left standing isn't left standing in the dark, going through drawers, guessing. One afternoon, one list. It's one of the kindest things that the two of you will ever do for each other. So make sure you do that this week. All right. This one is from Cleo in Sedalia, and I'm going to read it exactly the way that she wrote it. My husband passed last year after a long illness. The care nearly took everything that we've saved. And now I'm frightened the same thing's going to happen to me with no one left to look after me. I don't even know what to ask. So Cleo, first, I'm so sorry. You've carried something that most people will never have to understand, and you carried it all the way to the very end. So let me take a little of the weight off your shoulders right now. You don't need to know what to ask. That part is my job, not yours. You only have to be willing to start. And here's the truth that I want you to really hold on to. What happened to your husband was not a failure of love, and it was not a failure of effort. It was the absence of a plan to protect the one who's left behind. And we can build that for you right now so that you are protected, so that you are never the one left lying awake and wondering, so that whatever does happen someday, and someone will, is going to find everything in good order, and it finds that you are looked after. You've spent your whole life looking after other people, Cleo, and your husband most of all, right to the very end. So let this be the season where somebody finally looks after you. You've earned that. You've earned it 100 times over. And that's exactly what I'd love to give to you, Cleo, a complimentary discovery call, a calm conversation on the phone, a chance to finally set this fear down and let someone look at the whole picture right alongside you. It's my gift to you. Give me a call, 800-883-1518. And if you're listening and a question rose up in you while Cleo was talking, something you've been carrying around but you haven't quite said out loud, I want you to send it to me. Email me at barb@retirefinanciallyfit.com. Include your first name and your city, and if I read it on the air, I'm going to send you a little gift to say thank you. And don't you dare think your question is too small or too simple or that everybody already knows the answer but you. They don't. For every one letter that I read on the air, there are 1,000 people out in their cars that are nodding right along. And they're relieved that somebody finally asked the very thing that they've been too proud or too shy to ask out loud. Your question is somebody else's rescue. So send it in. And before you go, I want something for you this week. And I tell you every week, you know, you've worked hard and for way too long to leave your retirement to chance. So do one thing this week, just one. Find out in plain writing exactly what Medicare does and does not cover for long-term care. That one page changes how people plan. One small step, that's all it takes to begin. One page, one quick call to the doctor's office, one honest conversation at the dinner table. That's all that it ever really is. One small, doable thing, and then the next one, after the next one, after the next one. Nobody on earth gets their whole retirement handled in a single afternoon, but anybody can take the next step that's in front of them. Because my goal every single week is to help you retire financially fit. Well, that's our show for today. I want to thank you for spending this time with me. It's really the very best part of my week. So until next week, this has been Retire Financially Fit, and I'm Barbara Switek.
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7: Fox News, I'm Paul Stevens. President Trump saying that Hamas has agreed to drop all arms in a peace deal that Israel supports. The president with Fox's Steve Harris.
8: If you go 4 months ago or 5 months ago, a deal like that would have been impossible.
9: The president acknowledged there will be ups and downs in what is expected to be weeks of intense negotiations.
7: Hamas has committed to a phased roadmap to completely disarm. The U.S. Attorney's Office in D.C. filing a motion to drop the case against former Olympian canoeist David Hearn. Hearn accused of vandalizing the reflecting pool in front of the Lincoln Memorial.
10: David Hearn maintains he's innocent. He was charged with vandalism.
7: And that's Fox's David Spund. The judge still has to sign off on the case dismissal, but the DOJ admitting prosecutors do not have a solid enough case to move forward. 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
11: From the Weather Center, this afternoon will be sunny with a high of 87. Tonight, expect clear skies with a low of 59. Tomorrow will be partly sunny and very warm, reaching a high of 93. On Monday, it will be partly sunny and hot with temperatures nearing the record of 99 set in 1954, with a high of 96 and a chance of an afternoon thunderstorm. Tuesday morning will be breezy, turning mostly cloudy with a chance of afternoon and evening thunderstorms in some areas, reaching a high of 81. I'm AccuWeather meteorologist Joe Lundberg for AM 1460 and FM 101.1 The Answer.
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20: During the War for Independence, General George Washington, the man we refer to today as the father of our country, led American troops through military defeat after defeat. And in the bitter winter of 1777, he wrote this somber note to a friend in Philadelphia. Quote, "You might have tracked our army from White Marsh to Valley Forge by the blood on their feet," end of quote. Many soldiers continued to march through the deep snows of Pennsylvania without shoes. Others suffered from disease, hunger, and freezing conditions. Nearly 2,000 of Washington's men died. Yet George Washington did not lose faith. Amid the hardship, loss, and uncertainty of Valley Forge, he turned to God in prayer. At a time when our nation once again faces division and uncertainty, may we follow Washington's example, kneeling humbly, praying faithfully, and asking God to guide the future of America.
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22: 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Yes, you will reach me. It's quite enjoyable and humorous when folks reach out to me after listening to the radio show, and when they call, they either I do answer if I'm available or I get back with them. And they'll often be very surprised and say, oh my gosh, it is really you. And you sound the same. There's really no difference in person or on the radio. You see what you get. I'm just sharing from the heart. I am blessed. I don't have anybody tell me what to or not to say. That's very rare in media these days. So it's just me. I'm a real guy who's just out there with a lot of experience who deals with regular people every day, coast to coast. I'm blessed. My show airs on over 25 stations across the country. I'm literally in Boston, Florida, Seattle, California, Hawaii, and most metro areas in between. You can catch this show on Spotify, Apple Play, or 30 other platforms. It's just grown through sharing valuable content, educating people, and mostly just sharing from my heart. Particularly thankful this past week because, oh my gosh, last week I really struck a chord. I had more people reach out to me this past week from the radio show than I have on, I believe, any show I've done in the past 5 years. Two main topics last week, if you missed it, were one of the greatest challenges of our generation is the lack of election integrity, how that impacts our country in the future. And I shared some of the main reasons why so many people have suffered from poor performance from index annuity products. I got responses on both topics significantly, so I want to thank you. If you did miss the show and you want to listen to it, you can go to my website, yourpersonalbank.com. You can click on listen to previously recorded shows. Each has its own topic. Today, I have some additional lack of election integrity information, but I also want to touch on the primary reasons why people have suffered with poor index annuity product. I want to ask you a simple question. Is it time to refinance your annuity? Now, what do I mean by that? I'm going to cover the top three reasons why you've likely been suffering poor performance and why index annuity products have a reputation of poor performance. In fact, it's often said if you want guarantees, you have to give up strong performance. That is completely untrue. That is a myth. Recently, the state of New Jersey admitted to over 6,000 illegal aliens were registered to vote in the state. Now they're admitting that over 75,000 have received jury duty summons each year. Obviously, if you're receiving a jury duty summons, you are also registered to vote. They are now admitting over 100,000 fraud voters that are registered to vote and are reluctantly slow walking this narrative. New Jersey has an estimated 1 million illegals living in that state and are now admitting to about 100,000 of them illegally registered to vote. This is what they admit. What are the real numbers? And an organization called Massachusetts for Fair Elections has completed an analysis of census data in the state of Massachusetts. They have exposed that over 200 municipalities out of about 350, with over 100% of eligible voters who are registered to vote. When you have more people registered to vote that are eligible, that is rife for fraud. And Pennsylvania recently just released a major cleanup where they removed tens of thousands of Democratic registrations because they were not citizens. And according to 2023 census data, senators of over 12 states have more registered voters than voting age citizens in it. Not surprisingly, most of these are blue states like Colorado, Georgia, Maryland, Massachusetts, Michigan. There are three red states that stand out, Alaska, Kentucky, and South Dakota. And not unsurprisingly, those three states have some of the biggest Rhino Republican senators Alaska, Lisa Murkowski, Kentucky, Mitch McConnell, and South Dakota, John Thune, who all have been adamant against the Save America Act. It's being openly questioned why they are against it, and many are coming to the conclusion that the reason that they are senators from that state is due to illegals or non-citizens voting for them. And it goes beyond just election integrity. This is all related. It's been documented that illegals have been receiving tax dollars to purchase houses and obtain mortgages. For example, Miracle Lender pitched itself to Latino borrowers with social media advertising in Spanish. A loan officer for the company stated in an Instagram post that credit doesn't matter. Miracle Lender found ways to get illegals mortgages without involving banks. They cited one example of an illegal obtaining a $412,000 government-backed loan through Gen Home Mortgage Corp., a non-bank lender, so they could buy a four-bedroom home in Lancaster, California. These are taxpayer-backed loans. This is an illegal immigrant with no credit score, no credit history, is paid in cash under the table, pays no taxes, but gets approved for over a $400,000 mortgage to buy a new house with a taxpayer-backed loan. There are many American citizens with good credit scores, credit history, pay taxes all their life, do it the right way. Some even make upwards of six figures, yet can't get approved for a $400,000 loan. Yet this interloper can buy a brand new house that's backed by the taxpayers. This is the unfairness of the system that's been in place and why the term sanctuary city should be changed to harboring fugitives. These are some of the side effects of lack of election integrity, allowing non-citizens to come into this country, government benefits, taxpayer-backed mortgages, driver's licenses, social security cards, register to vote. These are all incentives that are put out there so that it's been documented that they support and now vote overwhelmingly in favor of the Democratic Party. This is nothing more than a pay-for-play scheme. It's bribery and absolutely illegal. It dilutes the power of the citizen voter. For every illegal vote, that takes away one legal citizen's vote. As I stated last week, this is the challenge of our generation. The first step is education. Fortunately, there's been a lot of that. More and more people are becoming aware. The next step is electing representatives that will represent the citizens, not their own personal benefit. And the Save America Act is a perfect example of this. Look who's for it and look who's against it. And those that are against it are benefiting from the wave of illegal or non-citizen immigration, either through direct voting or other nefarious methods, and therefore personally benefiting as a result. This is a big challenge. A lot of the changes that we've seen in our country and society will continue to do so and will only get worse unless corrected. Those that benefit will fight this tooth and nail, as we are currently seeing. So it's a big challenge, likely chaotic, uncertain. The markets, the economy do not like uncertainty. If you want to protect yourself, this is the golden era of fixed assets. It's the best time in over 40 years to consider index annuity products. Also, if you have one with poor performance, I'm going to share later in the show how to double or even triple your returns, why likely you've been suffering poor performance previously, and how to fix it. So stay tuned.
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22: 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Yes, you will reach me. In the first segment, I was discussing the lack of election integrity and some of the side effects as a result. Not only have illegal immigrants been purchasing homes in the United States backed with taxpayer-funded mortgages through non-bank sources, the legal immigration visas have been abused also. Last year, in 2025, Indian nationals alone purchased over $2 billion of U.S. homes. Now, I'm not here to pick on a certain group of people. I have close friends of Indian descent, but the facts are the facts. You have to follow the money. Nobody believes the work visa is temporary, not even the banks. Why would banks offer a 30-year mortgage against a visa that's issued supposedly 3 years at a time? It only makes sense if one thing is true. The lender expects the borrower to stay. According to an NAR 2025 report, 97% of those buyers were already living in the United States. Over half of them took out U.S. mortgages. Fannie and Freddie buy these loans under the same terms that are available for U.S. citizens. This is a direct quote from Fannie's selling guide. Now, how do you turn a 3-year work visa into a 30-year loan? Because under the 6-year limit, quote unquote, it has a loophole. There's a 2000 law called AC-21. Once a green card case has been pending a year, the H-1B renews for 1 or 3-year increments with no cap on renewals. If you file for a green card, the temporary visa becomes indefinite. Currently, there's over 1 million green cards in the waiting line. The Cato Institute puts the wait for new applicants at over 100 years. Therefore, pending means forever, so the visa renews forever. And USCIS's own numbers confirm that over 2/3 of H-1B approvals were continuous for people that were already here. Underwriters see this. A pending green card counts as evidence the income will continue. So the mortgage industry looks at temporary and prices it as permanent. With foreign workers coming into this country by the millions and then allowed to purchase homes under the same arrangements as a U.S. citizen, it drives demand up, therefore pushing prices up. This benefits the real estate industry, the mortgage industry, and those that already own property, but disadvantages those that want to get into or want to purchase a home. This is why homeownership has become far more expensive since 2019. Not only have home prices increased, but so have the cost of emergency repairs. They're up over 175%. Maintenance is up 85%. Insurance, 72%. Interest, over 35%. Property taxes, over 30%. And principal payments are up over 20%. And this is all according to the Wall Street Journal. And then there's another challenge, Social Security and Medicare. We keep being notified that they're running out of money. But programs like SNAP, EBT, Section 8 housing, Medicaid, and WIC, and cash welfare seem to have limitless funds. Many of these foreigners here, legally and otherwise, have received Social Security numbers, are receiving government benefits. It's not that these programs are running out of money. It's there's too many people on it, many who never contributed to the system. Now, there's a little bit of good news. DOGE, who's still very quietly doing their work, 12 million scammers from the Social Security system all had birthdays listed over 120 years old. Now, if somebody was over 120 years old, they would be in the Guinness Book of World Records. So this is obvious fraud. And if you just take a simple number that if each of these 12 million plus scammers were receiving just $1,800 a month, DOGE just save Americans over $22 billion a month from Social Security alone. This is not a political position. Anyone who receives Social Security or planning to should want fraud, waste, and abuse eliminated. The level of fraud has been found in Social Security and other government programs has been so mind-boggling, so huge, it literally threatens the future of these programs. Therefore, if you want to receive Social Security or continue to do so at similar levels, you should be adamantly against waste, fraud, abuse. You should be against allowing anyone who comes from another country, legally or illegally, to be allowed to benefit from these programs. You should be against anyone receiving a driver's license or a Social Security number. These are tickets into the system. This is an entryway, gateway, if you will, into government benefits. That is, if you want to continue receiving your benefits, for both yourself, your children, your grandchildren. This is existential for many people. And this is why I love this comment. I've seen this before, but I think it's so appropriate. We have a democratic socialist who's mayor of New York, for example, and that term sounds nice, but here's what it really means. Socialism, you have two cows. Give one cow to your neighbor. Communism is you have two cows, you give both cows to the government, and they may give you some milk. Fascism is you have two cows, you give all of the milk to the government, and the government sells it. Anarchism is you have two cows, you keep both cows, you shoot the government agent and steal a third cow. And capitalism is you have two cows, sell one, and buy a bull. And I saw this other post I thought was fantastic. There was a professor that had a class of students who all believed socialism was the best system. And they thought everyone should be equal, no one better, no one worse. No one is at the top, no one at the bottom. And so the professor decided to give them exactly what they wanted. Every test grade would be average, so no one could fail. No one would be the best, and no one would be the worst, and everyone would receive the same grade. After the first test results were in, everyone's score was added up, and it averaged a score of 80. Everyone received the same score. The students who studied really hard received the same score as the students who barely studied at all. Now, naturally, the students who had received an A were upset. They'd worked hard for it. The students who barely studied at all were thrilled. They hadn't invested much effort. They not only passed, but they got a good grade. And then before the second test, something shifted. The students who barely studied before didn't think they needed to study at all. They're going to get a good grade anyway. And they didn't think they need to because the others would pull their weight. The students who had studied hard on the first test decided to barely study this time because they thought, why bother? Why should I carry everyone else? So the second test score dropped to a 60, which was a D. And by the third test, no one even bothered to study at all, so the average dropped to a 40. Everyone failed. When you take away the connection between effort and reward, effort disappears from the very people who had the most of it. Those at the top didn't stop trying because they were lazy. They stopped trying because even if they applied the effort, it was not going to make any difference. And if you want to be really direct, accepting socialism is basically admitting you can't compete. You're saying, I'm willing to give up my liberty, my religion, my dreams, as long as the state will take care of me. Accepting socialism is accepting failure, which is the opposite of what America stands for. You see, America was not inherited, it was designed. And this is the most important difference between American politics and European. The European systems that were accumulated from a result of centuries of people grabbing and protecting.
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7: Fox News, I'm Paul Stevens. President Trump saying that Hamas has agreed to drop all arms in a peace deal that Israel supports. The president with Fox's Steve Harris.
8: If you go 4 months ago or 5 months ago, a deal like that would have been impossible.
9: The president acknowledged there will be ups and downs in what is expected to be weeks of intense negotiations.
7: Hamas has committed to a phased roadmap to completely disarm. The U.S. Attorney's Office in D.C. filing a motion to drop a case against former Olympian canoeist David Hearn. Hearn accused of vandalizing the reflecting pool in front of the Lincoln Memorial.
10: David Hearn maintains he's innocent. He was charged with vandalism.
7: And that's Fox's David Spund. The judge still has to sign off on the case dismissal, but the DOJ admitting prosecutors do not have a solid enough case to move forward. 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
11: From the Weather Center, this afternoon will be sunny with a high of 87. Tonight, expect clear skies with a low of 59. Tomorrow will be partly sunny and very warm, reaching a high of 93. On Monday, it will be partly sunny and hot with temperatures nearing the record of 99 set in 1954, with a high of 96 and a chance of an afternoon thunderstorm. Tuesday morning will be breezy, turning mostly cloudy with a chance of afternoon and evening thunderstorms in some areas, reaching a high of 81. I'm AccuWeather meteorologist Joe Lundberg for AM 1460 and FM 101.1, The Answer.
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11: Well, Richard, the first one is going to talk about how a home seller can net the most money when they sell their homes. Now, I would say 99.9% of home sellers, when I ask them what is most important to them, most of them are saying price. There's some that want it sold fast. It's not as price conscious. They want to be fair. They want it to go for market value, but they're not necessarily trying to squeeze every penny. And then there's other sellers that need to net a certain number to meet their goals, which is hard in this market because it's leaning more and more towards a buyer's market right now. And the buyer's agents are going in for the kill, asking for money off the asking price and closing cost and fries with that too. So it's a problem. But we're going to talk about in this segment the actual way where you actually do get the most money when you sell your home. And then the next one is kind of similar, but different. We're going to talk about the best way to actually get multiple offers. A lot of people assume it's a couple of things like underpricing the home or condition issues, but you'd be surprised. I know price is key, and I'm excited about deep diving into that topic. And then I get this question all the time. When a home goes under contract, the sellers will say, well, people are asking to show it. Should I keep showing it? Are you going to keep showing it? And then they're also wondering, is it time to start packing? Do I start moving on because I've accepted a contract? And the state of Colorado is a very buyer-friendly state, so they give the buyers all kinds of opportunities to bail out of the deal. So the question is, when you accept an offer, is it a done deal or not?

0: So we're going to go into kind of the process and how you know when it's time to actually start packing on the traditional sales process, also on the cash offer front. And then the last topic is about selecting real estate agents. So the name of it is why some home sellers fail to select the right agent to sell one of their largest assets, their homes. We're going to talk about kind of the criteria that they use most commonly to select their agent and ways that you can ask the right questions when it's time to sell. And as always, I love talking about my hot new listings, Richard.
1: So Barb, in this market, I've heard you say for years that home sellers want the most money when they sell their homes. So what are some of the simple ways for our listeners to net more money when they do sell their homes?
0: Well, first of all, it starts with taking a look at what the market's doing. It's probably the number two question I get, which is, how do I get my house ready for sale? Followed by, what do you think my home will sell for? And that's probably the most common one. But I will tell you that some basic stuff will go a long way. Most buyers don't want to do work. According to the National Association of Realtors, I believe it's something like 41% of buyers don't want to do work. So that means that if the home needs repair, they don't want to take on that monster, whatever it is. It could be flooring. I have one right now that the deck is pretty wonky. It's going to need replacement. It's a massive deck. The questions I'm getting from the agents, well, they like the house, but are they going to replace the deck? Are they going to do this and that? And it's like, no, that would be a different price. And that's the thing that's weird, is that the buyers are actually, when they go in and look at a home, they don't realize that a lot of times those kind of repairs are priced in. They're looking at what they're seeing right now, what's the asking price, and they expect everything at almost any asking price, unless you are way, way, way below current market value. But there are some upgrades that you can do to make the home show better without going all in. I was in a house last weekend that was basically, you know, end of the last century time warp, basically didn't have any updates to it. It had white appliances, gold fixtures, the whole thing. And those are considered out of style. And just so you know, the style of things comes and goes like the wind. Every 3 years, I'll see changes. I've been doing this 30 years. And I remember when oak was in style. I remember when mauve and green were really in style. And that was the Southwesty trend that thankfully came and went fairly quickly. I remember when the dark trim was in style. Then we go to the white trim, which is kind of timeless. That one has hung around for quite a long time. We went through the whole gray and the grayish trend, which just became overkill. I'm talking about gray walls, gray paint, gray counters, gray everything, which to me is not my favorite color. It kind of went overboard. Now, there are ways to make the home look attractive if you neutralize it. You know, some families let their kids paint their rooms and pick their own colors. So I see some very dramatic colors here and there, especially the kid picking whatever their favorite color is. And that's not necessarily a deal breaker. It's main rooms, the living, the master, the kitchen. Those rooms should not have dramatic paint. Those rooms should not have dramatic wallpaper, and avoid, you know, things that are kind of heavy and overwhelming, like a heavy bedspread actually doesn't look as nice as a light white bedspread. So you really want to target the high impact spaces first: entry, living, kitchen, primary, meaning master bathroom. And generally a fresh coat of paint is not that expensive. Also, lighting is another low-cost thing that you can do that will really go a long way to improve the look of the home. Could be changing the bulbs. It could be changing the light fixture. You want to make sure that you open up the blinds, get rid of all that heavy curtains that were in style back in the early 2000s. I had some in my house with the big heavy valance and the heavy colors draping down. They were expensive. I remember back then I just did two side panels and a valance. I think I spent $2,500 thinking, oh, this is high class. I got rid of it within like 5 years. It went out of style. So those things are overwhelming. You can always do well by just taking down those heavy curtains and putting up some very inexpensive Walmart sheer curtains that are just almost like an under curtain. Looks great in photos because you want to let in the light. Declutter, depersonalize. Now, this is something I get questions on quite a bit. First of all, you don't live in the home the same way that you do when you're selling. So that means everything off the counters in the kitchen, everything off the counters in the bathrooms, all the little throw rugs off the floor, put away the little tchotchkes, the little keepsakes, all those things. You could probably just start packing those away if you really want to keep them. Family photos are okay on a small, limited basis, but you don't want a whole I love me wall. Because when the buyer comes in, now they're not looking at the space anymore. They're looking at your life story. They're not paying attention to the house. You want them paying attention to the house. Minimize the volume of furniture, and then also consider a storage shed on the stuff that you definitely want to take with you. It's funny, we just helped our son move from the East to the West Coast. And before he went to the East Coast, we boxed up everything that was in that house, and he didn't need it at his next place. He didn't want to take it with him. So fast forward 2.5 years later, there's still in those boxes in our garage. So we finally went through them all, and a majority of it got donated to Goodwill. And it's always a good idea to go through those kinds of things, because chances are, if you haven't touched them in a year or two, you're not using it. You don't need it. Just let it go. Someone else will find a good use for it. And storage rentals are not that expensive. So a good checklist would be clean, declutter, neutralize, brighten, fix the basic broken stuff, and make sure you have the key bedrooms staged. And make sure for each wall, there's just one focal point. And then other walls, if they have a window, that's it. You don't need to cover the wall with pictures. And then a good rule of thumb is take a picture of your rooms, display it on a bigger screen like an iPad or a computer, and that will tell you right away if you have clutter. So try to be consistent with lighting, consistent with kitchen plumbing fixtures, and pricing is the most important part. Like, you don't necessarily have to put in quartz counters if you're a low-end price point. Just a nice Formica will do. And I will tell you, the buyers know the market very well. They know a good deal versus not a good deal, even if it needs work, because they are looking at doing some renovations if the price is right. My name is Barb Schlinker. I'm the broker owner of Your Home Sold Guaranteed Realty and the host of this show, Your Real Estate Voice. And we're talking about some simple ways where you can actually command more money when you sell your home. 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We'll go over all the costs. You know exactly how much you'll put in your pocket before it sells. All you need to do is give us a call at 719-301-3900. Richard
1: 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We're talking about some simple ways to net more money when listing a home for sale. So, what are some home seller regrets they didn't do before they sold their home?
0: Well, I think some home sellers regret under preparing. In other words, I had a seller a couple years ago where they replaced the basement carpet, but not the main level carpet. Well, it needed to be replaced too. Plus, the master had a border, you know, that was in style for a while. Those don't look good on pictures. We had it on the market for a while. It wasn't moving. They came back because after they moved their furniture out of the house, the old legacy carpet, all the flaws, all the traffic area just stood out when the buyers were looking at it. And it wasn't until they replaced the carpet that we sold the home for just about full price. But cleaning's easy. Most people can do that. Mulching the front yard, making the curb appeal look good. Make sure the light fixture works. Make sure there's no peeling paint on the outside. The reason I say that is if the buyer's getting a government loan, the appraisers will require any peeling paint to be resolved, regardless of its age. And there are agents that will go show a property and they'll talk smack about the house just to make themselves sound like experts. But at the end of the day, I know that my clients will say that they hear it on the video cameras and they go, why are they saying that? Aren't they supposed to be selling the house? I'm like, yeah, but that's just how they do things. So they'll say, oh, the house won't qualify for VA because there's a little bit of peeling paint on the outside, which is an easy, inexpensive fix. Or they'll say stuff like, it's not worth that much, which they probably don't even know. I think the buyer knows. That's probably why the buyer is there. So if you take care of those things up front, then you won't have a problem. A carpet allowance is a risk because buyers cannot visualize themselves on old tired carpet. You can get a bid for that. It can be done, but only if the home is underpriced. And also just make sure there's no deferred broken stuff. 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
1: 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I'm Richard Randall, and welcome back to Your Real Estate Voice with Barb Schlinker. 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Now, Barb, with the market slowing down, is it still possible to get multiple offers on a home?
0: Well, yeah, Richard, I do it all the time. I did it a week ago. I mean, it's all about pricing at the end of the day. It's not how pretty the house is. It's not even what the pictures look like necessarily. They can smell a good deal a mile away. The buyers can. The buyers know in their little micro market of what they're looking for, what is a good deal and what is not. It doesn't matter what category it's in or what price range it's in. If you price it what I call very realistically, which to be fair is below current market value right now. We're in a declining market. Why? I don't know, other than that the rates are higher. So if you try to follow the market down, you're going to net less money. That's not according to Barb. That's according to the National Association of Realtors. It said if you price high and slowly walk the price down, you're going to net less money. So I try to encourage sellers to price low and let the market decide what the price is. And it's always going to be more than you think. And so there's a certain window that when you go on the market in the first 2 weeks, if you don't get the price right, you're going to be following the market down. And eventually you will get that number, but what you would have gotten the most money had you priced it right out of the gate. So yes, there is a way to get multiple offers in even this market right now. How do I know that? I have a bunch of listings that were taken back in foreclosures. I've had sellers that have sold homes very realistically for different reasons. I've got one client that I just sold where they had a lot of stuff. They weren't ever going to be show ready until they moved out, but they had a certain timing. They were going to basically empty the home, move out, put it on the market right away, and go to their next destination. And they wanted that home sold in 30 days. Well, right now, the average days on market is more like 90 days. So how did I do that? Well, first of all, we didn't do any inside pictures. Now, you would think that that was crazy and counterintuitive. However, I think it made the buyers very curious. The other thing is that we priced it below similar sales. That motivated the buyers that came and looked at the home and the four buyers that made offers on that home to make their best offer. And it ended up selling for $15,000 over asking price. Yeah, it wasn't beautiful. It wasn't house beautiful. It wasn't HGTV, but it was a good home, good bones, and a good location. It really just needed fresh carpet to move in, drop your stuff, and get on with your life. And we were able to get $15,000 over asking price in just a few days. The same thing happens with homes that need work. If they're priced very realistically, they will sell. I've said this a couple times, Richard, that one of those VA repos was literally a crack house. You could not go in without signing a hold harmless agreement because there was too many hazardous needles and stuff like that on the ground, and they priced it very realistic. I was shocked. I honestly, I thought it was overpriced at $159 for 2,000 square feet for a crack house. I wouldn't have paid $20,000, but it sold for over $200,000. We had multiple offers. Phone blew up across 2 weekends. Oh my gosh. So there is a group of buyers that are looking for a lot of different things, right? And all you have to do, you don't have to tank the price. It's just a small adjustment that makes the difference between your house sitting on the market for 90 days, showing after showing. We don't like this. We don't like that. It's priced too high. It needs too much work. Between that versus, oh my God, that's the best deal for what I can get right now. And they come in and make their best offer. And you have multiple offers and you get them competing against others. So absolutely, I play mom against dad to try to get the most money. And these homes, they needed work. They were sold as is. The buyer didn't get any repairs, no matter what they asked for, but many of them still had multiple offers. So why is that happening? It wasn't that the house was perfect. It was that the house was priced right. We just did one that really wasn't in bad shape, but other homes that were priced in that neighborhood were $40,000 or higher and just sitting on the market, you know, kind of like collecting dust. So we priced it $40,000 below similar properties in that neighborhood and sold it for cash in 4 days. Why did that happen? Because the buyer found that that was the best deal. And oh my God, I had the buyers that were too slow on the draw to go look at that house and make an offer call me and complain and go, is it really under contract? My agent was supposed to call you and she didn't. I'm just like, you know, that's not my problem. It's been on the market for a week. Where you been? And she's like, well, I have to do everything. I have to find the houses. That's another thing. These buyer's agents, they're making all this commission, but they're in react mode. They're waiting for their buyer to tell them, oh yeah, I want to see that house. Well, guess what? That buyer had been looking for a home for 3 years in that location. Her agent must have known that, but her agent wasn't looking for a home for her. She found it. She was late to the party. She didn't get the house. It's sad for me to say, but it's 1 month of school to be a real estate agent in this state, and they don't teach you how to do things like find the house for the buyer. They rely on the MLS. We all know the MLS hasn't sold any homes, in my view. So let's talk about pricing, because that is the number one driver when it comes to getting multiple offers. I'll tell you another story. I had a listing last year, Rock Rimmon, pretty house. Great location. It was only priced a small percentage below similar sales. And he called me. He goes, do what you did for my neighbor. Do the exact same thing. So we did that. We priced it below similar sales. We put it on the market. We had 63 people at our open house. We had four offers, and three of the offers were $50,000 over asking price. Now, in that case, the seller's like, Barb, I don't think the buyer's agent did anything, so I'm only going to pay him 2%. I said, it's up to you. It's your call. You know, it's negotiable. Buyer number one that paid $50,000 over asking, their agent insisted on getting 3%. And if they don't get 3%, they're going to take their buyers somewhere else. So he did that. There were two other buyers that were fine with the deal. $700,000 sale. It's still $14,000. It's not a bad payday for walking through a house for 10 minutes and filling out a 10-minute form. The seller got an anonymous letter, probably from the first agent that decided to take his buyer elsewhere, whining about the commission. Because there's a lot of agents that are not trained on how to negotiate their own fee, either within the contract or from their buyer. Why does the seller have to pay for everything? Anyway, that was fun. I had a good time with that one. But really, a lot of sellers tend to pick this target price based on what they need at their next destination or how much money they have to put in their pocket in order to buy their next home. And I wish it worked that way. I would like to do that. Maybe if we ever go to Florida, I can say, all right, we need this much, so I need to sell my house for this much. But it doesn't work that way. It's about what the market will bear, because it's not the seller deciding the price. It's the buyers that they get. And if you get more than one buyer bidding on the home, you're absolutely in the catbird seat because you can pick the best buyer. But there are some home sellers that say, well, we should price it high in case they ask for stuff. It doesn't work that way. They're going to do it anyway. But if you price it below market value, guess what? The buyers come in with all their cards on the table and they hit you with their best shot. Then you get to pick the best buyer. I've done this for years, but not everybody listens to me. And that's okay. I'm fine. I'm happy to be where I am. Here's what happens if you overprice. You don't have very many showings, or you get a few, and the buyer's feedback is like, well, I didn't like the floor plan, or it needs work, or it needs cleaning, or whatever they're saying. Okay. And honestly, I don't think it's a floor plan because we publish the floor plan on our listings. But if the home is sitting on the market with very few showings, what's going to happen is you're going to slowly but surely, maybe, walk the price down and you're going to net less money. You get the most money by doing the opposite. I know that seems crazy, but it works. And guess what? Listing agent doesn't decide on the price. The seller doesn't decide on the price, even though the seller authorized the asking price. It's the market that decides what the home is going to sell for. It's also not Zillow. A lot of people think Zillow is the gold standard for value. Oh my gosh, that drives me crazy. Now, I will admit that Zillow has 65 to 70% of the buyer's eyes. But you know what? Zillow is not the MLS. They're a tech company. Do you know what their mission is? The way they made billions of dollars is selling buyer leads to real estate agents. That's all they do. But they have a good website and they make the buyers raise their hand. Zillow sells the buyer lead to real estate agents. The agents Pop-Tart out of the toaster, run to the house and show it and hope and pray that the buyer can buy, is willing to buy that home. And that's how Zillow works. They think they can present the Zestimates or the home values out there, and they think that works, but it doesn't work. Most of the time they're way off on price. And so what happens when you rely on Zillow is you're going to have people showing your house that are basically overpaid door openers. The agents get a maybe buyer. The seller gets strangers coming through their home that may or may not be able to buy because the state of Colorado does not require the agents to verify that buyers can buy when they go show homes, which to me is just a whole nother level of insanity. But that's the world we live in here in real estate. What if you got the most money? And we know exactly how to do that. So if you are thinking of making a move, give us a call at 719-301-3900. My name is Barb Schlinker. I'm the broker owner of Your Home Sold Guaranteed Realty and the host of this show, Your Real Estate Voice. Richard.
1: 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And we're talking with Barb about how to get more than one offer on a home. Barb, how do you do that? It would allow you to choose the very best buyer. That's not easy, but you do it all the time.
0: Yeah, we do. We do it all the time. And first of all, it takes preparation. It takes promotion. It takes pricing. And most importantly, you got to pick the right agent that knows how to do it. First of all, preparation is a key part of it. If you have condition issues, that's not a deal breaker for buyers, but you have to be priced accordingly. If you have lot issues, like if you back to a busy road or if you have beautiful views, those two properties right next to each other, different price. So pricing is probably the gold standard for getting multiple offers. And then you got to make sure it's promoted properly. Most agents' solution is, oh, we'll make a contingent sale offer and just hope that they reserve your home. 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Or they'll say, wait till your home is under contract and then you can make an offer, which is slightly better. But we actually have 7 different buy before you sell programs where the buyer can come in and have somebody else buy that home that they love for them for cash. And then they can take their time selling their current home. Most agents don't have those solutions. And that's why it's so important that you pick the right agent before you sell your home. Pretty cool. You basically can do that. You don't have to make 2 payments. You don't miss out on the perfect home. 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
2: Fox News, I'm Angelo Bavaro. The British Telegraph newspaper is reporting a large attack on Iran may involve a land blockade.
3: The article suggesting the plan could require the U.S. and Israel to petition Iran's neighbors to restrict or close border crossings, which would limit exports and imports to the country.
2: Fox's Anita Vogel. President Trump says Hamas is agreeing to give up their arms if Israel meets certain conditions.
4: The president acknowledged there will be ups and downs in what is expected to be weeks of intense negotiations to decide what weapons will be turned over to whom and which nations will be on the ground to enforce the peace.
2: Fox's Steve Harrigan. The Big Ten and Southeastern conferences have endorsed a bipartisan Senate bill to regulate college sports, giving that measure new momentum ahead of a possible vote. 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
6: From the Weather Center, this afternoon will be sunny with a high of 87. Tonight, expect clear skies with a low of 59. Tomorrow will be partly sunny and very warm, reaching a high of 93. On Monday, it will be partly sunny and hot with temperatures nearing the record of 99 set in 1954, with a high of 96 and a chance of an afternoon thunderstorm. Tuesday morning will be breezy, turning mostly cloudy with a chance of afternoon and evening thunderstorms in some areas, reaching a high of 81. I'm AccuWeather meteorologist Joe Lundberg for AM 1460 and FM 101.1 The Answer.
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8: During the War for Independence, General George Washington, the man we refer to today as the father of our country, led American troops through military defeat after defeat. And in the bitter winter of 1777, he wrote this somber note to a friend in Philadelphia. Quote, "You might have tracked our army from White Marsh to Valley Forge by the blood on their feet," end of quote. Many soldiers continued to march through the deep snows of Pennsylvania without shoes. Others suffered from disease, hunger, and freezing conditions. Nearly 2,000 of Washington's men died. Yet George Washington did not lose faith. Amid the hardship, loss, and uncertainty of Valley Forge, he turned to God in prayer. At a time when our nation once again faces division and uncertainty, may we follow Washington's example, kneeling humbly, praying faithfully, and asking God to guide the future of America.
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1: I'm Richard Randall. Welcome back to Your Real Estate Voice with Barb Schlinker, the weekly radio show that informs and educates you on how to buy or sell real estate with Barb Schlinker, the owner broker of Your Home Sold Realty and the host of the program. Now, Barb, most people worry about leaving money on the table when they accept an offer. Can they still show their home and look at other offers after accepting a contract?
0: Well, absolutely they can, and they should, and it kind of gets you in a better position if you have basically the heir and the spare to buy your house. It's really important. What home sellers want is certainty. They want to know that their house will sell. They want to know that they're going to get the price they want and need. They want to know it's going to go smoothly, but you don't know, because the buyer has so many opportunities to bail out. They could bail out if they don't like the paint color, change their mind about interest rate and terms on their loan. They could bail out if they don't like their loan at the very end, just like a week before closing. And worst of all, they could bail out at the closing table, the way the state contracts are set up, and get their earnest money back, no harm, no foul. Could you imagine, Richard, moving out of your house? Right? You're thinking everything's cool, hunky-dory, they're going to the finish line, the money's going to show up, and I'll be moving on to the next house, and the buyer walks at the closing table.
1: Unbelievable. That happened. There is only one person I want standing there to help me with the situation, and you know who she is. It's you.
0: But I will tell you, though, that there's a way to protect the seller from that, especially if it's a big expense. Most of the buyers want you to move out prior to closing, but you still don't have that certainty that's going to go to the finish line. It's not a done deal when you accept a contract. It's the one day that sellers are a lot happier because they're heading to the finish line. And in most cases, it does go well, but there's going to be some bumps on the road from here on out. Let's start with the inspection. So I could spend 2 hours on inspections. In the state of Colorado, there is no license to be an inspector. I could be an inspector, and I'm downright dangerous with a tool in my hands. So the only thing they do license for in the state is to test for radon gas. Radon gas is the natural radiation that emanates from granite decomposing. It's in about 1 out of 2 homes in this market. If the measurement level called a picocure is more than 4, then a lot of times the buyer will ask for you to put in what's called a radon mitigation system. Generally, they cost about $2,500, and the theory is it blows the radon out before it comes into the living space. It's another thing that's negotiable. I just closed one where they asked for 26 repairs and $30,000 in cash. We didn't end up there. I think the seller did about 10 repairs. Most of them they rejected. And the money that they wanted was to buy stuff so they could allegedly do repairs. So the seller had to pay for a couple of things on the closing statement just to get it done. But it was odd. It was like, it's not their time to get upgrades. When you buy a used home, you can't expect it to be perfect. Same with a new home. You should inspect a new home as well. But here's the thing, because the inspectors are not really licensed, they're not really qualified, they're actually not allowed to pull toilets when they check the sewer line unless they're a licensed plumber, but they do it all the time. So how do you know they're going to put that seal back when they pull a toilet? You don't know. You don't know what's underneath there unless you do it yourself. I've had them do crazy things, you know, like run their little moisture meter on the wall and claim there's alleged mold, or I could spend an hour on inspections. That's why I highly recommend that you talk to us about that process and maybe have your home positioned as a certified pre-owned home. That way it's pre-inspected, pre-certified, it's got a warranty. You've dealt with all the issues up front, and the buyer should just be able to check, good to go. They will bring their own inspector. I don't know why the agents make them spend that money if it was pre-inspected, but they do. There's a lot of information that happens in the process. So first, we order title. That usually doesn't create a problem. Then we do the inspection. That creates most of the problems. Once the inspection's done, then they hire an appraiser to come and substantiate that the home is worth the agreed upon sales price and that the home meets the loan guidelines. So the one I just closed, it did not meet loan guidelines because it had a deck that didn't have a rail. So we had to build a rail. And, you know, that was required by the buyer's appraiser. So the seller went ahead and did that because he said, you know, it's probably going to be required no matter who the buyer is. And of course, the buyer wants it done a week before closing and we can't get the parts. And it's just created all kinds of drama and chaos, and we're not at the finish line yet. The value was fine, but the condition wasn't fine. So there's landmines every step of the way, and then you finally get to the closing table and just go, we made it. So sometimes I'm surprised. I had one that I sold kind of out of area, and the agents down there in that little small town, they don't work like we do. He supplied the earnest deposit, which really put us out of contract from the get-go because there's a deadline in there. If you miss a deadline, technically it means you're out of contract. And I said, you know, we need to have the earnest deposit at title. Yeah, no, we're just going to do that at closing. So we were kind of like fingers crossed, hoping it was going to close. And thankfully it did. But, you know, it's the Wild West out here for real estate. You need somebody that knows what's going on. So at least as a home seller, you're informed. You want to make sure that you hire an agent that really is familiar with the contract, that understands how to position your home, that understands what's in the offers. So there's no gotcha surprises in there. Believe me, these agents love putting big blurbs of blue, even though they're not attorneys, and thrown in stuff that's just ridiculous that can make your life miserable. So you want somebody to actually read the contract and don't have them. That's another thing. So we don't have to verify the buyer can buy. Then we're going to write the contract and we shove it to the client, and we're not obligated as agents to explain it to them. Don't you explain stuff to your clients?
1: That is one of the most crucial, important things that you do. You cannot expect your client, or in this case, a buyer or a seller, to understand all the legalese, all the terminology, all the paperwork. Part of being a great real estate agent is being great at communicating, not just with the other people involved in the transaction, but with your own people.
0: Right. And when you get an offer, you better read it. There's one provision that a lot of the agents like to put in, one of my favorite ones, like the due diligence clause, paragraph 10.6.1.6. I have it memorized, which is ridiculous, but it's a big, long blue paragraph, and the last sentence says the seller has to disclose anything that affects the future value of the property or the buyer's future use. Now, how would the seller know that? Nobody can predict the future. Why is that in there? I finally asked an agent, I said, where did you get this paragraph? Why is this in here? Because it wasn't something that came in the state approved form. They dropped it in. And she goes, oh, an attorney wrote that. And I said, yeah, I bet they did. That would open the door for a lot of lawsuits. If something happened in the future with the house about its future value or the buyer's future use. It's just crazy town. And they think that's okay. They think it sounds cool. It makes them sound like they are baby lawyers.
1: I have to say, Barb, that cut and paste mentality, that is prevalent when it comes to legal documents. And I'm not surprised then it would start showing up in contracts and other provisions when it comes to real estate because, oh, I like that. Well, just copy that and put it in on my thing.
0: Exactly. We see it all the time. And I every time I see that stuff, my little German Shepherd ears go up. I'm like, well, what's this say? No, no, no. We're not playing. So you have to be very careful about what's in there. What about a sale contingency? So just that language in the contract is very subtle. It's just putting a date on one deadline and one little line embedded in one little paragraph in paragraph 10. So it's not real obvious if the agent's not paying attention and all of a sudden their client has executed a contract contingent on some home selling that's not even on the market yet. Guess what? That's a problem. Because when you go out and tell the world it's under contract, the other buyers quit coming and it's not a done deal. That's what I'm saying. You got to be really, really careful, especially on the contingency thing. The local MLS is one of them that says, well, if the seller accepts a contingent contract, you have to change the status to something very unique just to this local MLS. But when it goes out to the tech companies like Zillow, Realtor.com and Homes.com, it tells the world the home is not available, but it is available if you have a buyer that doesn't have a house to sell. So it's just some of the rules that we have to deal with. We got to find a way around it. That's why it's so important to hire a team that really knows what they're doing so you don't get stuck, you know, taking your house off the market for a maybe buyer. So if you are thinking of making a move, give us a call at 719-301-3900. My name is Barb Schlenker with Your Home Sold Guaranteed Realty and the host of the show, Your Real Estate Voice. Richard?
1: 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Now, Barb, we've gone from nearly all homes selling and selling for a premium price to homes sitting longer on the market and some homes not actually selling at all. How do you give your home sellers certainty that the home will sell? Certainty that the home will sell.
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1: I'm Richard Randall, and welcome back to Your Real Estate Voice with Barb Schlinker. She's the host of the program, and this is the weekly radio show that informs and educates you on how to buy or sell real estate with Barb Schlinker, the owner broker of Your Home Sold Guaranteed Realty. Now, Barb, most people choose agents that they know, like a friend, and they do not really have a system for selecting the very best agent to handle one of the largest assets they will ever have, the home. What are some ways that a home seller can determine how to choose a real estate agent to sell their home and to get the very best one?
0: Well, Richard, it's true that most people, when they decide to sell their house, I would say a large percentage of them will go back to the person that sold them the house, or they'll pick up a referral of someone they knew, or sometimes they just grab some random agent and say, all right, this one's offering me the best price or the best deal or the best discount or whatever it is. But at the end of the day, it's one of your largest financial assets. You have to be very careful about making that decision. In the state of Colorado, there is no criteria, no job description to be a real estate agent. There's no how-to. It took me 30 years to kind of figure out a system that I liked, that I'm like, okay, this helps my clients. I want to use this system with my clients every time and make it kind of customized to their home. So a lot of people just rely on, oh, the standard thing. You go take pictures, you stick it in the multiple listing service. In other words, the KGB is what I like to call them, because they have their rules. Now you have to stay within the lines with the multiple listing service KGB, or you will get in trouble, you'll get fined, they'll strip the words out, they won't allow you to market the home properly. There's all kinds of regulations that you have to tolerate street. But I got news for you. The KGB / MLS has never sold a home. They've never marketed a home. They don't know what works. What they do is they sell memberships of a big database of homes for sale to real estate agents to make it easy, the easy button, to go ahead and take the pictures, put in the data, upload it into the multiple listing service, and share it with everybody else and hope that somebody else has a buyer. That is the system. It's very ineffective. And right now, when we've got a shifting market where we've got more inventory, the prices are kind of gradually bleeding down. It's really frustrating. You need to hire somebody that knows exactly how to create demand for your home. Otherwise, it's a miss. But I will tell you that a lot of people just do what they did before. They do the traditional thing. Every state is different on how they do some things, but in general, the basics are there. The number of available homes has doubled since 2023. There's more supply. There's less demand. We have higher interest rates, and experience absolutely matters. I've been doing this since 1996. Can you believe it, Richard? It's been that long.
1: That is amazing, but that's a lot of experience. That's learning a lot of things that they will never, ever teach you in real estate school in that 1 month that you're going to school.
0: Yeah, and so what I've seen over the years is technology has changed. Our competitors have changed. Zillow is a competitor. The way I view that, Zillow is grabbing the buyer leads from our listings and selling them to real estate agents to compete against me. That's the number one real estate website online right now. And how do you combat that? Well, for me, it's a partnership. I tried to fight them. It wasn't very effective. I had things happen like Zillow now owns the showing service. Did you know that, Richard? When you schedule, the 55,000 agents want to schedule a showing on my listing. Obviously, I can't take calls from all the agents, but we have an online service. It's like an app that the sellers are involved with. So they approve the showings. So it used to be owned by Showing Time. Zillow grabbed it because they got the data on the agents that are selling because their clients are agents. And I've resisted for a while. So I used this other platform and I actually had an agent walk up to one of my sellers' doors and tell the seller, you know, your house is not getting shown because Barb's not using Showing Time. It was so childish, but I had to find a way to embrace all this technology stuff, kind of go with the flow, but be able to create demand within the system or somewhat outside of the multiple listing service. Did you know, Richard, that there's quite a few homes that sell that never go on the open market? Did you know that?
1: I had no idea. I assumed everything had to go onto the open market before it sold.
0: No, I just sold one. We had a bidding war on it. We had multiple offers. It sold for full market value. Everybody was happy and it sold very quickly. The truth is 72% of real estate agents sold zero homes. That's according to Zillow in the past year. Most of them are selling maybe two or three homes a year. So it'd be kind of like having a root canal from a dentist that only does it once in a while. Would you want that?
1: Not me. Jeez.
0: Sorry.
1: That gives me the creeps thinking about it.
0: I don't know why I picked that visual, but it is kind of like that. And first of all, you got to look for their track record, look at their marketing system, look at their communication system. Commission should be last on the list. Are you really getting the value that you need? Is that agent going to meet your goals? Are you all about getting the discount agent? You could probably put your house in the multiple listing service and or Zillow for a few hundred dollars. Maybe, but it's going to sit there if you don't know what you're doing. I'm in the process of selling a home right now in a great location, and this person just does not want to deal with the craziness of strangers coming through her house, making the house look pretty before she sells. She wants a cash buyer. So we're not going on the market. So I presented the home to my cash buyers, and we got an offer 44,000 over asking price. That's not too bad. A lot of people think that cash offers are somebody stealing your equity, but that's definitely not the case right now. So if you are thinking of making a move and you want all the options, you want to know, okay, what's a cash offer look like? What does an open market look like? And how long will it take? And what kind of fund will I have contract to closing? You want to talk to somebody that has the experience and expertise. And myself and my team, we have that. And kind of the biggest mistake that I see sellers making is they hire the first agent that they meet. Oh, well, she was nice. I liked her. Or they choose based on personality. Or some agents have come in and go, oh, yeah, I can get you. In fact, I competed against one recently in an area where probably the top price in that neighborhood might have been $370. Oh, do all this fix up and I'll get you $500,000. I'm like, come on. I don't care what you do to the house. It's never going to be $500,000 in that location right here, right now. Some of these agents will promise the moon just to get you to sign on the dotted line. And then time goes on. Buyers don't show up, you don't get a contract, and then you go, oh, well, the feedback was that this price too high. Here, lower the price. That's not ideal because you're going to net more money if you price the home correctly out of the gate. Period, dot. I know from 30 years of experience, over 3,000 homes sold, what works and what doesn't work. And this one last thing, which is huge, is that some agents will tell the seller what they want to hear. Oh, yeah, yeah, I can get you that much. Sign right here. And they don't realize that when they do that and they overprice a home, they're harming their seller. Their seller is going to end up netting less money in the end when they do that to them. So

0: when they looked at the house with that agent. So here's the agent. She's supposed to be providing the service. She walks in the door with her buyers. She goes and sits down on the couch and says, go ahead, buyers, take a look at it. Let me know if you like it, and I'll write up a 10-minute contract and make $15,000. What would you think of that, Richard, if somebody did that to you?
1: I would be pretty sure that person would not be getting a job to replace Vanna White. They didn't walk them through the house and show them the house?
0: No. Sat down on the couch, played with her phone, probably.
1: Unbelievable.
0: So anyway, you want to hire somebody that has your back, that's going to take care of you all the way through the process. 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
1: I am ready for hot new listings. 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What do you have this week?
0: 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It's 657. 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And then we have another beautiful home up in Divide on Blue Mesa at 699-999. 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
3: Well, Richard, the first one is going to talk about how a home seller can net the most money when they sell their homes. Now, I would say 99.9% of home sellers, when I ask them what is most important to them, most of them are saying price. There's some that want it sold fast. It's not as price conscious. They want to be fair. They want it to go for market value, but they're not necessarily trying to squeeze every penny. And then there's other sellers that need to net a certain number to meet their goals, which is hard in this market because it's leaning more and more towards a buyer's market right now. And the buyer's agents are going in for the kill, asking for money off the asking price and closing cost and fries with that too. So it's a problem. But we're going to talk about in this segment the actual way where you actually do get the most money when you sell your home. And then the next one is kind of similar, but different. We're going to talk about the best way to actually get multiple offers. A lot of people assume it's a couple of things like underpricing the home or condition issues, but you'd be surprised. I know price is key, and I'm excited about deep diving into that topic. And then I get this question all the time. When a home goes under contract, the sellers will say, well, people are asking to show it. Should I keep showing it? Are you going to keep showing it? And then they're also wondering, is it time to start packing? Do I start moving on because I've accepted a contract? And the state of Colorado is a very buyer-friendly state, so they give the buyer all kinds of opportunities to bail out of the deal. So the question is, when you accept an offer, is it a done deal or not? So we're going to go into kind of the process and how you know when it's time to actually start packing on the traditional sales process, also on the cash offer front. And then the last topic is about selecting real estate agents. So the name of it is why some home sellers fail to select the right agent to sell one of their largest assets, their homes. We're going to talk about kind of the criteria that they use most commonly to select their agent and ways that you can ask the right questions when it's time to sell. And as always, I love talking about my hot new listings, Richard.
2: So Barb, in this market, I've heard you say for years that home sellers want the most money when they sell their homes. So what are some of the simple ways for our listeners to net more money when they do sell their homes?
3: Well, first of all, it starts with taking a look at what the market's doing. It's probably the number two question I get, which is, how do I get my house ready for sale? Followed by, what do you think my home will sell for? And that's probably the most common one. But I will tell you that some basic stuff will go a long way. Most buyers don't want to do work. According to the National Association of Realtors, I believe it's something like 41% of buyers don't want to do work. So that means that if the home needs repair, they don't want to take on that monster, whatever it is. It could be flooring. I have one right now that the deck is pretty wonky. It's going to need replacement. It's a massive deck. The questions I'm getting from the agents, well, they like the house, but are they going to replace the deck? Are they going to do this and that? And it's like, no, that would be a different price. And that's the thing that's weird, is that the buyers are actually, when they go in and look at a home, they don't realize that a lot of times those kind of repairs are priced in. They're looking at what they're seeing right now, what's the asking price, and they expect everything at almost any asking price, unless you are way, way, way below current market value. But there are some upgrades that you can do to make the home show better without going all in. I was in a house last weekend that was basically, you know, end of the last century time warp. Basically didn't have any updates to it. It had white appliances, gold fixtures, the whole thing. And those are considered out of style. And just so you know, the style of things comes and goes like the wind. Every 3 years, I'll see changes. I've been doing this 30 years. And I remember when oak was in style. I remember when mauve and green were really in style. And that was the Southwesty trend that thankfully came and went fairly quickly. I remember when the dark trim was in style. Then we go to the white trim, which is kind of timeless. That one has hung around for quite a long time. We went through the whole gray and the grayish trend, which just became overkill. I'm talking about gray walls, gray paint, gray counters, gray everything, which to me is not my favorite color. It kind of went overboard. Now, there are ways to make the home look attractive if you neutralize it. You know, some families let their kids paint their rooms and pick their own colors. So I see some very dramatic colors here and there, especially the kid picking whatever their favorite color is. And that's not necessarily deal breaker. It's main rooms, the living, the master, the kitchen. Those rooms should not have dramatic paint. Those rooms should not have dramatic wallpaper, and avoid, you know, things that are kind of heavy and overwhelming, like a heavy bedspread actually doesn't look as nice as a light white bedspread. So you really want to target the high impact spaces first: entry, living, kitchen, primary, meaning master bathroom. And generally a fresh coat of paint is not that expensive. Also, lighting is another low cost thing that you can do that will really go a long way to improve the look of the home. Could be changing the bulbs. It could be changing the light fixture. You want to make sure that you open up the blinds, get rid of all that heavy curtains that were in style back in the early 2000s. I had some in my house with the big heavy valance and the heavy colors draping down. They were expensive. I remember back then I just did two side panels and a valance. I think I spent $2,500 thinking, oh, this is high class. I got rid of it within like 5 years. It went out of style. So those things are overwhelming. You can always do well by just taking down those heavy curtains and putting up some very inexpensive Walmart sheer curtains that are just almost like an under curtain. Looks great in photos because you want to let in the light. Declutter, depersonalize. Now, this is something I get questions on quite a bit. First of all, you don't live in the home the same way that you do when you're selling. So that means everything off the counters in the kitchen, everything off the counters in the bathrooms, all the little throw rugs off the floor, put away the little tchotchkes, the little keepsakes, all those things. You could probably just start packing those away if you really want to keep them. Family photos are okay on a small, limited basis, but you don't want a whole I love me wall, because when the buyer comes in, now they're not looking at the space anymore. They're looking at your life story. They're not paying attention to the house. You want them paying attention to the house. Minimize the volume of furniture, and then also consider a storage shed on the stuff that you definitely want to take with you. It's funny, we just helped our son move from the east to the west coast. And before he went to the east coast, we boxed up everything that was in that house, and he didn't need it at his next place. He didn't want to take it with him. So fast forward 2.5 years later, they're still in those boxes in our garage. So we finally went through them all, and a majority of it got donated to Goodwill. And it's always a good idea to go through those kinds of things, because chances are, if you haven't touched them in a year or two, you're not using it. You don't need it. Just let it go. Someone else will find a good use for it. And storage rentals are not that expensive. So a good checklist would be clean, declutter, neutralize, brighten, fix the basic broken stuff, and make sure you have the key bedrooms staged. And make sure for each wall, there's just one focal point. And then other walls, if they have a window, that's it. You don't need to cover the wall with pictures. And then a good rule of thumb is take a picture of your rooms, display it on a bigger screen like an iPad or a computer, and that will tell you right away if you have clutter. So try to be consistent with lighting, consistent with kitchen plumbing fixtures, and pricing is the most important part. Like, you don't necessarily have to put in quartz counters if you're a low-end price point. Just a nice Formica will do. And I will tell you, the buyers know the market very well. They know a good deal versus not a good deal, even if it needs work, because they are looking at doing some renovations if the price is right. My name is Barb Schlinker. I'm the broker owner of Your Home Sold Guaranteed Realty and the host of this show, Your Real Estate Voice. 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
2: 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We're talking about some simple ways to net more money when listing a home for sale. So, what are some home seller regrets they didn't do before they sold their home?
3: Well, I think some home sellers regret under preparing. In other words, I had a seller a couple years ago where they replaced the basement carpet, but not the main level carpet. Well, it needed to be replaced too. Plus the master had a border, you know, that was in style for a while. Those don't look good on pictures. We had it on the market for a while. It wasn't moving. They came back because after they moved their furniture out of the house, the old legacy carpet, all the flaws, all the traffic area just stood out when the buyers were looking at it. And it wasn't until they replaced the carpet that we sold the home for just about full price. But cleaning's easy. Most people can do that. Mulching the front yard, making the curb appeal look good. Make sure the light fixture works. Make sure there's no peeling paint on the outside. The reason I say that is if the buyer's getting a government loan, the appraisers will require any peeling paint to be resolved regardless of its age. And there are agents that will go show a property and they'll talk smack about the house just to make themselves sound like experts. But at the end of the day, I know that my clients will say that they hear it on the video cameras and they go, why are they saying that? Aren't they supposed to be selling the house? I'm like, yeah, but that's just how they do things. So they'll say, oh, the house won't qualify for VA because there's a little bit of peeling paint on the outside, which is an easy, inexpensive fix. Or they'll say stuff like, it's not worth that much, which they probably don't even know. I think the buyer knows. That's probably why the buyer is there. So if you take care of those things up front, then you won't have a problem. A carpet allowance is a risk because buyers cannot visualize themselves on old tired carpet. You can get a bid for that. It can be done, but only if the home is underpriced. And also just make sure there's no deferred broken stuff. 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
2: 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I'm Richard Randall, and welcome back to Your Real Estate Voice with Barb Schlinker. She's the host of the program, and this is the weekly radio show that informs and educates you on how to buy or sell real estate with Barb Schlinker, the owner broker of Your Home Sold Guaranteed Realty. Now, Barb, with the market slowing down, is it still possible to get multiple offers on a home?
3: Well, yeah, Richard, I do it all the time. I did it a week ago. I mean, it's all about pricing at the end of the day. It's not how pretty the house is. It's not even what the pictures look like necessarily. They can smell a good deal a mile away. The buyers can. The buyers know in their little micro market of what they're looking for, what is a good deal and what is not. It doesn't matter what category it's in or what price range it's in. If you price it what I call very realistically, which to be fair is below current market value right now. We're in a declining market. Why? I don't know, other than that the rates are higher. So if you try to follow the market down, you're going to net less money. That's not according to Barb. That's according to the National Association of Realtors that said if you price high and slowly walk the price down, you're going to net less money. So I try to encourage sellers to price low and let the market decide what the price is. You and it's always going to be more than you think. And so there's a certain window that when you go on the market in the first 2 weeks, if you don't get the price right, you're going to be following the market down. And eventually you will get that number, but what you would have gotten the most money had you priced it right out of the gate. So yes, there is a way to get multiple offers in even this market right now. How do I know that? I have a bunch of listings that were taken back in foreclosures. I've had sellers that have sold homes very realistically for different reasons. I've got one client that I just sold where they had a lot of stuff. They weren't ever going to be show ready until they moved out, but they had a certain timing. They were going to basically empty the home, move out, put it on the market right away, and go to their next destination. And they wanted that home sold in 30 days. Well, right now, the average days on market is more like 90 days. So how did I do that? Well, first of all, we didn't do any inside pictures. Now, you would think that that was crazy and counterintuitive. However, I think it made the buyers very curious. The other thing is that we priced it below similar sales. That motivated the buyers that came and looked at the home and the four buyers that made offers on that home to make their best offer. And it ended up selling for $15,000 over asking price. Yeah, it wasn't beautiful. It wasn't house beautiful. It wasn't HGTV, but it was a good home, good bones, and a good location. It really just needed fresh carpet to move in, drop your stuff, and get on with your life. And we were able to get $15,000 over asking price in just a few days. The same thing happens with homes that need work. If they're priced very realistically, they will sell. I've said this a couple times, Richard, that one of those VA repos was literally a crack house. You could not go in without signing a hold harmless agreement because there was too many hazardous needles and stuff like that on the ground, and they priced it very realistic. I was shocked. I honestly thought it was overpriced at $159 for 2,000 square feet for a crack house. I wouldn't have paid $20,000, but it sold for over $200,000. We had multiple offers. Phone blew up across 2 weekends. Oh my gosh. So there is a group of buyers that are looking for a lot of different things, right? And all you have to do, you don't have to tank the price. It's just a small adjustment that makes the difference between your house sitting on the market for 90 days, showing after showing. We don't like this. We don't like that. It's priced too high. It needs too much work. Between that versus, oh my God, that's the best deal for what I can get right now. And they come in and make their best offer. And you have multiple offers and you get them competing against others. So absolutely, I play mom against dad to try to get the most money. And these homes, they needed work. They were sold as is. The buyer didn't get any repairs, no matter what they asked for. But many of them still had multiple offers. So why is that happening? It wasn't that the house was perfect. It was that the house was priced right. We just did one that really wasn't in bad shape, but other homes that were priced in that neighborhood were $40,000 or higher and just sitting on the market, you know, kind of like collecting dust. So we priced it $40,000 below similar properties in that neighborhood and sold it for cash in 4 days. Why did that happen? Because the buyer found that that was the best deal. And oh my God, I had the buyers that were too slow on the draw to go look at that house and make an offer call me and complain and go, is it really under contract? My agent was supposed to call you and she didn't. I'm just like, you know, that's not my problem. It's been on the market for a week. Where you been? And she's like, well, I have to do everything. I have to find the houses. That's another thing. These buyer's agents, they're making all this commission, but they're in react mode. They're waiting for their buyer to tell them, oh yeah, I want to see that house. Well, guess what? That buyer had been looking for a home for 3 years in that location. Her agent must have known that, but her agent wasn't looking for a home for her. She found it. She was late to the party. She didn't get the house. It's sad for me to say, but it's 1 month of school to be a real estate agent in this state, and they don't teach you how to do things like find the house for the buyer. They rely on the MLS. We all know the MLS hasn't sold any homes, in my view. So let's talk about pricing, because that is the number one driver when it comes to getting multiple offers. I'll tell you another story. I had a listing last year, Rock Rimmon, pretty house. Great location. It was only priced a small percentage below similar sales. And he called me, he goes, do what you did for my neighbor, do the exact same thing. So we did that. We priced it below similar sales. We put it on the market. We had 63 people at our open house. We had four offers, and three of the offers were $50,000 over asking price. Now, in that case, the seller's like, Barb, I don't think the buyer's agent did anything, so I'm only going to pay him 2%. I said, it's up to you. It's your call. You know, it's negotiable. Buyer number one that paid $50,000 over asking, their agent insisted on getting 3%. And if they don't get 3%, they're going to take their buyers somewhere else. So he did that. There were two other buyers that were fine with the deal. $700,000 sale. It's still $14,000. It's not a bad payday for walking through a house for 10 minutes and filling out a 10-minute form. The seller got an anonymous letter, probably from the first agent that decided to take his buyer elsewhere, whining about the commission. Because there's a lot of agents that are not trained on how to negotiate their own fee, either within the contract or from their buyer. Why does the seller have to pay for everything? Anyway, that was fun. I had a good time with that one. But really, a lot of sellers tend to pick this target price based on what they need at their next destination or how much money they have to put in their pocket in order to buy their next home. And I wish it worked that way. I would like to do that. Maybe if we ever go to Florida, I can say, all right, we need this much, so I need to sell my house for this much. But it doesn't work that way. It's about what the market will bear, because it's not the seller deciding the price. It's the buyers that they get. And if you get more than one buyer bidding on the home, you're absolutely in the catbird seat because you can pick the best buyer. But there are some home sellers that say, well, we should price it high in case they ask for stuff. It doesn't work that way. They're going to do it anyway. But if you price it below market value, guess what? The buyers come in with all their cards on the table and they hit you with their best shot. Then you get to pick the best buyer. I've done this for years, but not everybody listens to me, and that's okay. I'm fine. I'm happy to be where I am. Here's what happens if you overprice. You don't have very many showings, or you get a few, and the buyers the buyer's feedback is like, well, I didn't like the floor plan, or it needs work, or it needs cleaning, or whatever they're saying. Okay. And honestly, I don't think it's a floor plan because we publish the floor plan on our listings. But if the home is sitting on the market with very few showings, what's going to happen is you're going to slowly but surely, maybe, walk the price down and you're going to net less money. You get the most money by doing the opposite. I know that seems crazy, but it works. And guess what? Listing agent doesn't decide on the price. The seller doesn't decide on the price, even though the seller authorized the asking price. It's the market that decides what the home is going to sell for. It's also not Zillow. A lot of people think Zillow is the gold standard for value. Oh my gosh, that drives me crazy. Now, I will admit that Zillow has 65 to 70% of the buyer's eyes. But you know what? Zillow is not the MLS. They're a tech company. Do you know what their mission is? The way they made billions of dollars is selling buyer leads to real estate agents. That's all they do. But they have a good website, and they make the buyers raise their hand. Zillow sells the buyer lead to real estate agents. The agents Pop-Tart out of the toaster, run to the house and show it, and hope and pray that the buyer can buy, is willing to buy that home. And that's how Zillow works. They think they can present the Zestimates or the home values out there, and they think that works, but it doesn't work. Most of the time, they're way off on price. And so what happens when you rely on Zillow is you're going to have people showing your house that are basically overpaid door openers. The agents get a maybe buyer. The seller gets strangers coming through their home that may or may not be able to buy because the state of Colorado does not require the agents to verify that buyers can buy when they go show homes, which to me is just a whole nother level of insanity. But that's the world we live in here in real estate. What if you got the most money? And we know exactly how to do that. So if you are thinking of making a move, give us a call at 719-301-3900. My name is Barb Schlinker. I'm the broker owner of Your Home Sold Guaranteed Realty and the host of this show, Your Real Estate Voice. 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
5: Launching major strikes against Iran once again. Those strikes could begin as early as this weekend. They could last several days.
6: Fox's Steve Harrigan. Savannah Guthrie is again pleading for answers 6 months after her mother was kidnapped.
7: Investigators released two chilling ransom notes sent within days of Nancy Guthrie's abduction. The first note said Nancy was safe but scared, while a second, shorter note claimed the 84-year-old had died. Authorities are releasing the ransom notes in hopes someone will recognize the writing style.
6: Fox's Chanley Painter. 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
8: From the Weather Center, this afternoon will be sunny with a high of 87. Tonight, expect clear skies with a low of 59. Tomorrow will be partly sunny and very warm, reaching a high of 93. On Monday, it will be partly sunny and hot with temperatures nearing the record of 99 set in 1954, with a high of 96 and a chance of an afternoon thunderstorm. Tuesday morning will be breezy, turning mostly cloudy with a chance of afternoon and evening thunderstorms in some areas, reaching a high of 81. I'm AccuWeather meteorologist Joe Lundberg for AM 1460 and FM 101.1 The Answer.
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0: Let's get it on. It's 10:05. I'm Mike Boyle, and this is The Restaurant Show on AM 1460 and FM 101.1. The Answer, we are doing a Boyle meal deal today. My name is Mike Boyle. I'm inviting you to lunch, and we're going to have a bunch of people because we get you great meals and great deals. Louis Pizza, for 15 years, we've been doing this the first Saturday of June, July, and August. And the meals, the deals are unbelievable what we're doing at all five locations. Hey, I'd like you to come and see me at 5420 Tutt Boulevard. I'll be on the air with you till 1 o'clock. The special goes until 1:30, dine in or take out. But it is half price until 1:30. Just get in the door at any of the five Louis stores. Pizzas, subs, wings, breads, pastas. We've got Pepsi 2-liter bottles. Half price until 1:30. Yes, indeedy. We'll do this. It's kind of a community service. It started with Louis when Louis owned Louis Pizza 15 years ago. And 3 years ago, when Joshua Sales, you're going to hear from him later this hour, took it over. He said, yeah, I like doing that. And we're going to keep that going. So whether you go downtown to Boulder and Tejon, whether you go to Briargate Boulevard and Union, whether you go to Oro Blanco and Barnes or Fillmore, just west of Hancock, just a little bit east of our friends at Bonesire's Dutch Bakery, or you come and see me here at Tutt, half price pizzas, pastas, wings, breads, and subs. I've got newsletters telling about upcoming events because next week we're going to be at Dickie's Barbecue at Austin Bluffs and Academy. And then we've got the Taste of Douglas County coming up. By the way, I should have said that 2 weeks from today we're going to be at Fargo's Pizza. But anyway, so today, Louis. Next week, Dickie's. 2 weeks, Fargo's. And then on August 20th, the 24th annual Taste of Douglas County. I've got tickets here with me today because for $10, you get parking, admission, indoor air-conditioned facility, food, and beverages. You don't have to spend a nickel. Entertainment. 5 o'clock until 8 o'clock on Thursday, August 20th, for the 24th annual Taste of Douglas County. So anyway, if you want to join me in Mexico in November, I've got flyers on that. I've got a list of the restaurants that will be at the Taste of Douglas County. But we just got so much stuff to talk about today. But the important thing is for you, you know what? What's the word? What's the political word of the day? Affordability. Well, you can't get much more affordable than half price pizzas, subs, wings, pastas, and bread at all five Louis locations. All right. Love to see you. Come on by. Got plenty of other stuff to talk about. Talk about Bonesire's Dutch Bakery. Yeah, I went to another bakery, got some bread. Yeah, I went back to the Urban Grocer and picked up some stuff. Yes, I went and had barbecue at the Stage Stop in Old Colorado City. I had a busy week. Yes, I had a wonderful gyros at Barry's Basket on Academy. So anyway, I had a busy week. You're going to have a busy show. You've got a busy day. If you're just now getting out of bed, if you're just now getting going, love to hear from you. Love to have you come on down if you'd like to send me an email. Mike@MikeBoyle.com. That's MikeBoyle.com. So we got a nice, vibrant Colorado Springs restaurant scene going, and we talk about it every Saturday, 10 to 1, and every Sunday from 10 o'clock until noon. Okay? So that ought to fire you up. That ought to get you in the car. A little bit of stuff I want to talk about also today. I did a couple of interviews with authors. One wrote the California Pizza Kitchen story. So anyway, we're going to talk with him a little bit later in the show. It's going to be a fun, fun show. Stick around, but come and see me at 5420 Tutt Boulevard. Take advantage of this Louis special. I'm Mike Boyle, and you're listening to The Restaurant Show.
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6: sun's sinking, we could be feeding. All right, let's get it on here on the Mike Boyle Restaurant Show. Today is August 1st. You know what that means? August 1st, 1991, I went on the air in Denver, Colorado. Been on for 35 years, never missed a weekend. Oh, I've had a guest host here and maybe recorded a show there, but never missed a weekend. Coming up on October 1st of this year, October 1st, 1995, I went on the air here in Colorado Springs. So it will be 31 years never missing a weekend in Colorado Springs. You know why? You know why the show's been around that long? Because we do events like we are doing today. It is called the Boyle Lunch Bunch. My name is Mike Boyle. I'm inviting you to lunch, and we always have a bunch of people because we get you great meals and great deals. 30 years ago, people were trying to get great meals and great deals. 20 years ago, they were trying great meals, great deals. 10 years ago. So this is no recent, this is no Johnny come lately. This is a phenomenon that's been going around. People always like good food. They always like to save a little money. Well, today we are at Louie's Pizza, 5420 Tutt Boulevard. 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It goes until 1:30 this afternoon, and I am standing with Joshua Sales. Joshua Sales is the guy that about 2 years ago bought Louie's Pizza from Louie Sciroda. Louie Sciroda, 35, 36, 37, 38 years. And he says, you know, I'd like to retire. I'd like to spend a little time with my lovely wife, Dawn. And Joshua said, well, you know what? I went to Doherty High School, and I've been eating Louis Pizza since the day I discovered Earth. And so I might as well buy it and continue on with the legacy. How does that sound, Josh? Is that about the way things happened?
7: That's about the way things happened, yes, sir.
6: And you are now, did you ever imagine in high school, when you were walking up to the store from Doherty High School to Oro Blanco and Barnes with your pals to get a pizza, did it even come up in conversation? Did anybody, all of your buddies, did anybody ever say, boy, wouldn't it be fun to own Louis Pizza?
7: No, at the time, no. We were much too interested in girls.
6: That's right. I was going to say, yeah, too busy trying to figure out how to get underage beer and try to get a girl, tell the girl you loved her. All right, so terrific. Well, but you know what? You've done a wonderful job with it. And one of the things that I've noticed, and we're going to talk a little bit about that in the show, is that Louis ran it for 38 years the way he ran it pretty much in year one, in year 5, 10, 15, 20, 25, 30. And he would be there at 3 o'clock in the morning on a Tuesday, on a Thursday, unloading the truck with supplies for the stores and wrote out tickets and so forth. So in a lot of ways, you bought Louis, you bought a successful brand, you bought the blue sky, but you said, we're going to keep it going, but we need to streamline it a little bit. We need to bring it into the 21st century a little bit. And you've done that. And how's it been received by the customers?
7: You know, we just switched to a new point of sale system. We've gone with Toast. And it's so smooth when it comes to customer checkouts, right? Like the customer just knows what to do. They've got a screen in front of them. They've got the little credit card reader. And it's just so easy.
6: Well, and that's what, you know, what you brought it up, and I was going to get to it a little bit later, but yeah, a new POS system, point of sale system, folks, that's what it stands for. I know it's been used in some other terms as well, but point of sale system. And by the way, there are some other POS systems that have been referred to as POS systems. Did you get my double entendre there? So anyway, but are the customers noticing it, and are they appreciating it? And maybe in many cases, have they come back because of it? Maybe they expected it. I know that there's businesses that will put out to-go meals where they order it online. The meal is put in a container. You come in with a code, and there is no human interaction whatsoever. Are the customers appreciating it, Josh?
7: We always strive for customer interaction, right? We don't want to just set some food over to the side for them to pick up and not interact with us at all. So, yes, those types of ordering systems are available, and we do utilize them, but we do want to interact with the customer, and so we don't set them out, right? We ensure that, you know, the right person's getting the right food, and we at least say hi and hello and thank you.
6: Mm-hmm. Because it is still the personality, it's still the hospitality business. Well, glad to hear that. So today, Josh, we are doing and folks, if you want a small pizza, you can have it for half price. If you want a large pizza with 6 toppings, you can have it for half price until 1:30 today at all 5 Louis locations. Okay? So I'd love to have you come by and see me here at Tut. By the way, 20th of August, Taste of Douglas County, 24 years, 24 consecutive years. What about COVID? What about the shutdown, Mike, in 2020? I didn't take the year off. I went to the town. I went to the county. I went to the state, and I said, I want to pull this event off. And I took every regulation that they had, and believe me, they had a lot of them, and I figured it out. So 24 consecutive years. Tickets are $20 at the door, but they're only $10 in advance, and it includes food, it includes free parking, entrance, indoor, air-conditioned facility. We don't worry about the weather. Food, beverages, live entertainment, $20 at the door, but $10 if you purchase them in advance. And I have tickets with me today at Louis Pizza at 5420 Tut. All right, so we got a busy show. We got a lot to talk about. We're going to get Josh back here in just a couple moments. I'm Mike Boyle, coming to you live from Louis Pizza on The Restaurant Show.

0: Hey, buddy, it's Mike. And you know, every day gets just a little bit warmer than yesterday. And you know what that means? It means that every day becomes even better reason to go to Rita's Italian Ice, 7866 North Academy. Yeah, Rita's is out of the East Coast. They're out of Philadelphia. But Kathy Gayhoff, an independent operator, she brought it out here. She grew up on Rita. She absolutely loves them. 7866 North Academy, Rita's Italian Ice and Frozen Custard. They're open 7 days a week from noon to nine. Easy to remember. Stop by, get on their mailing list. They'll tell you about the upcoming flavors, but they've got a big variety. And if you don't want an Italian ice, if you don't know what an Italian ice is, stop in and talk to them. She'll tell you all about it. But they've also got that frozen custard as well. Rita's Italian Ice, 7866 North Academy, 7 days a week from noon to 9 o'clock. Stop by, say hello to Kathy, and tell her you heard about it on the Mike Boyle Restaurant
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2: During the War for Independence, General George Washington, the man we refer to today as the father of our country, led American troops through military defeat after defeat. And in the bitter winter of 1777, he wrote this somber note to a friend in Philadelphia. Quote, "You might have tracked our army from White Marsh to Valley Forge by the blood on their feet," end of quote. Many soldiers continued to march through the deep snows of Pennsylvania without shoes. Others suffered from disease, hunger, and freezing conditions. Nearly 2,000 of Washington's men died. Yet George Washington did not lose faith. Amid the hardship, loss and uncertainty of Valley Forge, he turned to God in prayer. At a time when our nation once again faces division and uncertainty, may we follow Washington's example, kneeling humbly, praying faithfully, and asking God to guide the future of America.
0: You know, we're blessed here in the area. We have got great history. We have got Pikes Peak in the Broad Bar. We've got the Air Force Academy in Fort Carson. We have got the Western Museum of Mining and Industry, and we have the Garden of the Gods. Why not go out to the Garden of the Gods? Why not stop off at the Garden of the Gods Trading Post? Did you know that it is the oldest trading post west of the Mississippi? They've got a wonderful lineup of art, trinkets. They've got a great restaurant called the Balanced Rock Cafe. We do events there periodically throughout the year. And you can go out there and you can get yourself a buffalo burger. But they've got great wraps and great salads. They serve Colorado Creamery ice cream. They've got Starbucks coffee. But why not, especially if you have friends in town, take them out to the Garden of the Gods Trading Post. They're open 7 days a week. A lot of history, a lot of fun. I know you're going to love it. And tell them that you heard about it from Mike Boyle on The Restaurant Show.
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0: All right, let's keep it going here on The Mike Boyle Restaurant Show. It is a little after 10 o'clock in the morning. It is Saturday, August 1st. We are at Louie's Pizza, 5420 Tutt Boulevard. And you can come here, see me. You can go to any of the five Louie's locations. Of course, Oro Blanco and Barnes, Briargate Boulevard, and Union downtown at Boulder and Tejon, and on Fillmore just west of Hancock. But here at 5420 Tutt Boulevard is where I am. I've got newsletters for you. I've got flyers on the upcoming trip to Mexico. I've got flyers on the Taste of Douglas County, which is coming up on August 20th. Man, what a lineup we have got. It is going to be Duke Steakhouse out of Castle Pines. It's going to be the Courtyard Social, Granelli's Pizza. The Airplane Restaurant's coming up, as they have every year, from Colorado Springs. Chicken Salad Chick's going to be there. I Heart Mac and Cheese, Buffalo Wild Wings, Crave Real Burgers. It's going to be a great, great, great event. And tickets are $20 at the door, but only $10 in advance. But the ticket includes parking, admission, indoor air-conditioned facility, and food, beverages, and music. Mike, don't I have to buy tickets for the food? No, your ticket is admission and includes food. $20 at the door, but only $10 in advance. You can go online to get them at tasteofdouglascounty.com. But if you want to come here today, I have tickets with me. All right, so let's talk about some other stuff I did this week. I had a great week. I had a big week. You know, I saw something online that said Costco's chicken tenders are absolutely sensational and they got great dipping sauce. Well, probably the only thing I've ever eaten at Costco has been a hot dog and the pizza. So I said, I'm going to go because I like chicken tenders and I like a good dipping sauce. Then I got an email from a listener that said, went to Costco. I heard you talking about it, Mike, on the air. And I thought that they weren't quite as good as the person that you referenced on social media did. Well, opinions are like, you know what. So anyway, I went and I got them. And I'm going to tell you something. For $6.99, I got five big chicken tenders and a bottle of water. I'm a Pepsi guy. They don't have Pepsi at Costco anymore. I'm not drinking the C word. I got the tenders with the sauce and the water for $6.99. And they were good, but I'm just going to tell you this. There's probably better at Dairy Queen. The chicken tenders are better at Black Eyed Pea, but they're cooking them to order. And you know, Costco, they go that restaurant of theirs or food court, whatever you want to call it, they go through a lot of food. But I'd say, you know, would I hesitate to eat them again? Absolutely not. I went back to the Urban Grocer. And, you know, that's James Africano's place. I talked about it last week. He owns a warehouse restaurant, and he opened up that Urban Grocer. And he talked about the 25. No guts. I did not get the $25 can of tuna. When I was in Costco, I got six cans of the Safe Catch tuna. That's a bridge too far. I'm just not going to buy a can of tuna for $25. I got some more chips, and he has bread for $1. He bakes it at the restaurant. It is really good. I got a Caesar salad. So that Urban Grocer, I'm very impressed with. I'm not going to go there with any frequency, but I just wanted to get by and give it a try. I stopped by the Berry's Basket. They're coming on as a sponsor. We're going to talk with Denise Kara. She and her husband, Dimitri, opened it up here a few weeks ago. It is wildly busy. It is great. I had a gyro sandwich, but we'll talk about that a little later. Also, I went to the Stage Stop. They've got a couple food trucks around, but they took over the old Mason Jar, which became another tap room, and that tap room went away, and now it's a tap room, but they've got barbecue, and I got a brisket sandwich. I enjoyed it, and it came with homemade chips, and the homemade chips were really, really good, and the brisket was good, but those homemade chips, oh my goodness, they were really, really something. I went on, I'm still trying to get to that 719 Chuck Wagon over on Omaha Street. And I can't seem to get there either A, when they're open, or B, when they have any food. So this was on Tuesday. So I get there, they're closed Monday, Tuesday, Wednesday. God bless them. I mean, if you can make enough money in 4 days to pay your rent, pay your mortgage. But so I still have not eaten at the 719 Chuck Wagon. But I went next door because there's a bread store there. It's owned by a guy named Sean. He, a long time in the Denver, Colorado Springs restaurant community. But he's got a place called Sourdough Boulangerie. And so I went in. And he does bread. He's got a jalapeno cheddar bread. You know, I love mine from Bonsires, but I got a loaf of it. Want to support local. And I got a chocolate chip cookie. I'm telling you what, his chocolate chip cookies are really, really, really, really good. So anyway, I had a busy week. We've got a lot of stuff to talk about. I want to remind you that I am at the Louis Pizza at 5420 Tutt Boulevard. 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But those are available online. But if you want to get your tickets today, I have them here. I will have them next week at Dickie's Barbecue as well. The following week at Fargo's Pizza as well. But I'll take a cash, I'll take a check, but I'm not just set up here on the road to take a credit card. A couple of other things I do want to mention. I just mentioned the chicken tenders at Black Eyed Pea. The Black Eyed Pea in Castle Rock closed. Last Sunday was their last day. So I mentioned that. We've still got one here in Colorado Springs. Pueblo, you've got a store that is very busy, but I mention it because, you know, a lot of times you've got friends from Denver and you want to meet somewhere in Castle Rock. We've still got the Courtyard Social. We've got Pines Bar and Grill. We've got plenty of places for you to go, but the Black Eyed Pea has been closed. The lease was running out, and you know what? I mean, maybe they just could not get together. I want to give you the phone number here at Louis at 5420 Tut. If you'd like to, you can phone in your order to any Louis, but the store number here is 719-10-digit dialing, 719-597-5991. That's 597-5991. And you can phone in your order. Something else I thought I would share with you. You know, I'm sitting here looking at the Louis website. Louis pizza, bread, gluten-free pizza, meatball sub. They've got a lot of different subs. Meatball pizza, large

0: 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I want to give a plug. 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So it's going to be a great, great, great event. So today we've got Louis Half Price. Next Saturday, Dickie's Barbecue, $15 racks of ribs. 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The 15th, Fargo's Pizza. The 20th, the Taste of Douglas County. So, boy, we've got up a lot of stuff that I think that you are going to really, really enjoy. All right. In the next hour, we're going to talk a little bit more with Josh from Louis. We're also going to talk with a guy named Alex Decker. He wrote a book. You know, we've got a book club for the restaurant show. He wrote a book called Desert Heist. I think you're going to find it very interesting. These antiquities, some of the ancient civilizations, I think you're going to find that as well. So let's take a break and come back with Joshua Sales here at Louis Pizza. You know, for a while, I've been telling you about a new restaurant in Castle Rock. It's called the Courtyard Social. Well, nothing's changed, but it's really not new anymore. It's been around for over 4 years, going strong. Owned and operated by well-known Colorado restaurateur Gary Mantelli, a guy with a long list of restaurant success, the Courtyard Social really does have something for everybody. 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
3: All right, welcome back to The Restaurant Show. It is Saturday, August 1st. Let me bring back Joshua Sales. Joshua Sales, owner and operator of all five Louis locations. And, you know, he used to be a home brewer, so I wouldn't be surprised if somewhere down the line, you know, they're working on efficiencies now with the point of sale system, and they got a machine to do the mixing of the dough that keeps it nice and consistent, and it's not labor intensive. So he's doing a lot of stuff that maybe we as customers don't necessarily see, but I wouldn't be surprised if at some point we didn't see some craft beers, Josh, maybe some other local craft beers from Colorado Springs, maybe even a few of the big three. What's that looking like down the road?
4: Let's see. We do have a license down at our Tejon location, and we spent some time talking with GoPatch. And we're bringing in a couple of cases of their Hazy, which is, I would think it would be their number one seller. And then the custom branded beer that they have brewed for CC College. And we're bringing that in at Tejon. As far as the other locations, we're very set to go with executing on the licenses there. Again, we'll bring in, you know, the major brands and start with that. And yeah, in the future here, we'll find a little spot to set up a brewery and start brewing our own.
3: Well, and whether it's Briar Gate or Barnes and Oro Blanco, you've got the capacity for people to sit and enjoy, walk in, get a nice hot pizza, get a sub sandwich, get some wings and sit there and enjoy it. But so there's no reason not to enhance that dine-in experience. It's somewhere down the road by letting people have a beer or a glass of wine. And I'm not talking about folks, you know what, they serve beer and wine at Chuck E. Cheese. It doesn't affect the family atmosphere. But it's just an enhancement to the business, Josh. And I know that you are looking for ways to grow the business, the revenues, the sales, but to also enhance the dining experience for the people that come to Louis throughout Colorado Springs.
4: That is correct, right? It's always about improving things. It's always about making things better. And that's the focus and the viewpoint that I always take when making a decision.
3: Dave Thomas, who knew a little bit about restaurants, he, of course, started Wendy's, named him after his daughter. And he said that if you want to goose your business, paint the building. If you want to goose your business, add awnings, because it breaks up the outline of the business. And there's just things like that. Sure, you can add beer, but also, I've told this story, listeners, forgive me, I've told it over and over. I remember people walking into my restaurant and say, God, the place looks great. What did you do? And I said, I resurfaced the parking lot and slurried it and had the bright lines and all of that stuff. So that created the first impression. And that's what painting the building does. That's what adding awnings does. But people want to see that you are invested in your business. And I'll bet that's come through to you from people you speak with at your Louis locations.
4: Yes, we've done a lot of work at the downtown location. We've painted it. We've put in new lights, gooseneck lights outside, so the sidewalks are lit up as people walk by. And people have noticed, and they do come in and comment on it all the time.
3: Yeah, and so because, you know, listeners, there's a lot of people that when they come to your establishment, I had regulars. I had guys who were sitting at my bar every day. And they think that if they're buying a bottle of Coors Banquet for whatever they were paying for it back in 80 to 95, they thought that every nickel that they were paying for that beer went straight into my pocket. Well, you know what? The distributor charged me to bring me that beer. And the landlord wanted rent checks on the first of every month. So not all of it goes into your pocket. So you have to find ways for the people to feel like they're invested in your business. They want you to be invested in your business. Does that make sense to you, Josh?
4: It does, yes, and that's exactly true.
3: All right. So let's talk about breads. At Louis, I'm always fascinated. It's called Louis Pizza. Folks, it ought to be called Louis Bread Company. You sell more breads because they are really hot, fresh, and good. You sell more breads than you sell pizzas. Talk about that. I think that that's interesting.
4: Yeah, you get people call up and they'll order four breads, right? And that's what they'll, you know, split with their family for dinner or... people call up and they'll order a pizza and then throw a bread on top of it, specifically the cheese bread. It is, yeah, by far our number one seller.
3: What percentage of the breads are cheese bread as opposed to enhanced breads? Like, I love your bread with the jalapeno bacon on it. So what percentage just go with it? Give me the cheese bread.
4: I would say about 70% cheese bread, 30% enhanced. Yeah.
3: Okay. Did that surprise you a couple of years ago when you took over Louis?
4: It did. Yes. But I quickly adapted. And we certainly promote them. It makes the sense to promote them. They're famous. Mm-hmm. Everyone talks about them. And so, yeah, we support that. And you're right. It should be called Louis Cheese Bread Company.
3: You know what? There is an old saying, and I've used it many times on the air, longtime listeners. If you open up Josh's Chicken Palace, and after a month or two or six, people are asking for chicken, you better change it to Josh's Chicken and Hamburger Palace. Or what? You understand what I mean. Wait, no. Mm-hmm. It was Josh's Chicken Palace. If they're asking for burgers, you better put burgers on the menu. And that's just... that's responding to a desire, but it also is responding to what your customers want and what they expect. Talk a little bit about your wings, because our friend Al over at Fargo's recently added wings, and people were just kind of amazed that they, after 53 years, added wings. I was amazed that after 53 years, they didn't have wings. Wings, people think wings and pizza go together, don't they?
4: Yes, I went over there and helped them develop that cooking process for their wings. We actually used the same wings between the two restaurants. And it's a baked wing. It goes through the oven. But our ovens run so hot that the oil that's in that wing fries it through the oven as a baked process. So we have no fryers. They're baked, and the skin is really crispy, and it seals the outside, and so the inside stays very juicy. They're the best wings I've ever had. It's the only way I'll eat them now.
3: I enjoy baked wings, and you know what, folks? You're listening and you're thinking about the deals and the half price wings and pizzas and breads at every Louis locations today up until 1:30. You're not necessarily thinking of the production process, but if you can take fryers out of your restaurant, you are taking a major labor source, because they've got to be clean. The oil's got to be changed. They've got to be drained. You got to make sure that there's no fire concerns there and so forth. I think that if you can put out a good baked wing, and I know that many I'm not going to put a percentage on it, but many, many, many pizza places have gone to baked wings, and it seems to work out pretty well, Josh. Are people receiving yours very well?
4: Yes. Our by far the most popular wing sauce we have is the garlic buffalo sauce. It is so, so good. We have a variety of sauces with those wings, but yeah, by far the garlic buffalo is the way to go.
3: And garlic buffalo is the way I go when I get wings from Louis and folks. I love garlic and I love buffalo sauce. You know what? I think that if, pardon me, if you told me that I could only have one sauce for anything, I'd pick buffalo sauce. You know, chicken tenders dipped in buffalo sauce. Oh, man, that's good. All right, so you got sub sandwiches today, half price. This is a Pepsi house. They've got 2-liter bottles of Pepsi. They have installed fountain service at a number of the Louis locations, if you'd rather go that way. So anyway, up until 1:30 today, dine in, take out. You can phone in your order to any Louis location. Tell them what you want, and they will give you half-price pizzas, as many as you want, half-price breads, as many as you want, half-price subs, wings, pasta. We've gotten, over the last couple months, when we started this in June, of course, we do it every June, July, and August. When we started this in June and July, I've been amazed. We've moved some pastas, haven't we, Josh?
4: Yeah, we have. That previously wasn't part of the lunch bunch deal, but since bringing it on and doing this 50% off deal, yeah, we have promoted the fettuccine alfredo and the baked fettuccine and started moving some of those, and it's been well received.
3: Well, and what that means, folks, is that for those of us, those people that just go and get a Louis pizza, wait a minute, I can pick up a half-price bread? Oh, and then I get the bread, and the next thing you know, I'm selling a whole lot of breads at Louis. And then, wait a minute, I can try a pasta dish? The next thing you know, now Louis becomes more of a go-to rather than just a go-to when you want a good pizza. So that's why we're doing it. I appreciate Josh Barron with me, because when I come up with these ideas, Josh has to think a second and then says, sure, let's do it. We're going to go and take a break. All 5 Louis locations, the restaurant show.
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0: down here on the Mike Barra Restaurant Show. It is Saturday, August 1st. Today is the 150th birthday of the state of Colorado. August 1st, 1876. You know what else it is? August 1st, 1991. Mike Boyle went on the radio and has been on for 35 consecutive years. 35 years of never missing a weekend. Yeah, I've taken some time off and had a guest host or recorded a show, but happy birthday, Colorado. 150 years. You've done well. Mike Boyle, congratulations on 35 years. That's 35 years in Denver. October 1st will be 30 years in Colorado Springs. We just did a spot for Grinelli's Pizza in Castle Rock. Today is the day, and we've already been getting orders online. Today is the day that the tickets go on sale for the Taste of Douglas County, the 24th annual, coming up on Thursday, August 20th. Love to have you. If you'd like to see it, you could check it out at tasteofdouglascounty.com. If you want to buy tickets online, you can do that. If you want to buy tickets today, I have them with me at Louis Pizza on Tutt, 5420 Tutt Boulevard. The tickets are $20 at the door, but only $10 in advance. And I will say it over and over and over. Even though we've been around for 24 years, people will say, well, if I buy an admission ticket, then I have to buy tickets for food. No, that's why this is the biggest food festival in Douglas County. That's why this is the best value food festival, to my knowledge, just about anywhere. Your ticket, $10, free parking, admission. It's an indoor air-conditioned facility, 32,000 square feet on the grounds of the Douglas County Fair. And that means we don't have to worry about late August when it might be 100 degrees, or we might be getting a thunderstorm like we got this week. Got some needed rain here in the Pikes Peak region. It includes food samples from restaurants like Grinelli's, Courtyard Social, Duke Steakhouse, the View House Restaurant. Colorado Springs restaurants participate. That would include the Airplane Restaurant, Chicken Salad Chick, I Heart Mac and Cheese. So you go around and you get to try these restaurants. You get to sample them. I've had people say, well, when I leave, will I be full? Well, I guess that depends on how much you eat, but I can assure you of this. I can assure you that, come on in. Come on in, folks. And so anyway, listen, we have 30, 35, 40 establishments. I mean, if you can eat 35, 40 things, you know, you get a sample here, a sample there. You get wings from the Tailgate Tavern. Maybe you might get a dilly bar from Dairy Queen, just so you have a little sweet as you are walking out and getting back in your car. Beverages, we have Pepsi. Pepsi's a major sponsor. They will be there with beverages. We have Rock Yard Brewery. You can sample Rock Yard Brewery out of Castle Rock. Honeybrook Mead. Have you ever tried mead? Yep, they will be there. We also have wine. You know the new Angelo's over at the old Chicago, former old Chicago location at Woodman and I-25? That's now an Angelo's Taverna and Carboy Winery, and they will be there with wine samples. It's a Colorado winery out of Palisade, Colorado. So anyway, it's a wonderful, wonderful event. We have live entertainment, and all of that is for $20 at the door, but $10 in advance. It's safe to say, I'm saying it with a smile on my face, about 99% of people buy their tickets in advance, and why wouldn't you? All right? So I don't know where you can go for $10 and eat in this day and age, but the Taste of Douglas County is one of those places. A place where you can eat inexpensively today is Louis Pizza. All five locations, downtown, Boulder and Tejon, Oro Blanco and Barnes over near Doherty High School. Briargate Boulevard and Union. That's Briargate Boulevard, not Briargate Parkway. Briargate Boulevard and Union. And then on Fillmore, about halfway between Hancock and Bonsire's Dutch Bakery. I want to thank the folks today that just showed up with a loaf of sourdough bread from Bonsire's. I have made my my love for Stephen Bonsire's sourdough bread well known, and I want to thank these nice people that took the time to bring me that. So anyway, that pretty much wraps up this hour. You've got till 1:30 to go to any of the Louis. You want to call in your order? 597-5991 is where I am at Touch Boulevard. 719-597-5991. Let's take a break for the news and come back with two more hours of the Restaurant Show.
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3: Fox News, I'm Angelo Bavaro. Two new attacks by Iran have been reported on commercial shipping in the Strait of Hormuz.
4: That's something President Trump has cited in his decision that he's considering about perhaps launching major strikes against Iran once again. Those strikes could begin as early as this weekend. They could last several days.
3: Fox's Steve Harrigan. Savannah Guthrie is again pleading for answers 6 months after her mother was kidnapped.
5: Investigators released two chilling ransom notes sent within days of Nancy Guthrie's abduction. The first note said Nancy was safe but scared, while a second, shorter note claimed the 84-year-old had died. Authorities are releasing the ransom notes in hopes someone will recognize the writing style.
3: Fox's Chanley Painter. 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
6: From the Weather Center, this afternoon will be sunny with a high of 87. Tonight, expect clear skies with a low of 59. Tomorrow will be partly sunny and very warm, reaching a high of 93. On Monday, it will be partly sunny and hot with temperatures nearing the record of 99 set in 1954, with a high of 96 and a chance of an afternoon thunderstorm. Tuesday morning will be breezy, turning mostly cloudy with a chance of afternoon and evening thunderstorms in some areas, reaching a high of 81. I'm AccuWeather meteorologist Joe Lundberg for AM 1460 and FM 101.1, The Answer.
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10: Someone had a birthday.
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15: During the War for Independence, General George Washington, the man we refer to today as the father of our country, led American troops through military defeat after defeat. And in the bitter winter of 1777, he wrote this somber note to a friend in Philadelphia. Quote, "You might have tracked our army from White Marsh to Valley Forge by the blood on their feet," end of quote. Many soldiers continued to march through the deep snows of Pennsylvania without shoes. Others suffered from disease, hunger, and freezing conditions. Nearly 2,000 of Washington's men died. Yet George Washington did not lose faith. Amid the hardship, loss, and uncertainty of Valley Forge, he turned to God in prayer. At a time when our nation once again faces division and uncertainty, may we follow Washington's example, kneeling humbly, praying faithfully, and asking God to guide the future of America.
16: He spent over 40 years in and around the restaurant industry. He's been an owner and an operator. He's a member of the Colorado Restaurant Hall of Fame. For over 30 years, his radio shows have been keeping you updated on the ever-changing Colorado restaurant scene, where he invites you to join him, both on the air and for meals at area restaurants. He's Mike Boyle, and this is The Restaurant Show.

guys get it on. I'm Mike Boyle, and this is the Restaurant Show on AM 1460 and FM 101.1. The Answer. It is Saturday, August 1st. Happy birthday, America. Bob stopped by. I want to thank Bob for serving on the United States USS Constellation, United States Navy. Yep, before it was decommissioned back in about 2003. He is at Louis Pizza over here at 5420 Tut Boulevard, because what we are doing is half-price pizzas, pastas, wings, subs, breads, half-price until 1:30. 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Same with the pasta, same with the wings. We got plenty of Pepsi products, plenty of Pepsi 2 liters. So love to have you come by. This hour, we are going to, because you know it's called the Restaurant Show, but it's the restaurant, travel, movies, books, sports, whatever we feel like talking about show. We have a book club. Our next meeting is in September. Everybody is welcome to come to that. It's a lot of fun. We don't review a book. We meet authors. And one of the authors we're going to meet is a guy named Alex Decker. Alex Decker spent 20 years in Army Special Forces, got out, and like Jack Carr, remember the Navy SEAL that got out and started writing thrillers? Well, this is Alex Decker's first book, so we're going to talk with him a little later in this hour. I also have tickets and flyers about the Taste of Douglas County coming up on August 20th. Today, Louis Pizza up until 1:30, all five locations. A week from today, Dickie's Barbecue, Austin Bluffs and Academy. $32.95 is what you pay for a rack of ribs. Very reasonably priced. But you know what? They're going to be $15 next week. $5 sandwiches, $2 sides. And then, don't forget that 2 weeks from today, I got a call from Al Martinez. Al Martinez is a wonderful, wonderful guy. But he's also the general manager of Fargo's Pizza. Well, in case you haven't been following, Fargo's Pizza got shut down for a day by the health department. I don't know what happened. I don't feel like speculating. I had a nice conversation with Al, and he said, Mike, we're open, we're alive, we're well, we're busy, we've added wings. I teased him. I said, Al, Fargo's Pizza has been around for 53 years. You may have been, up until recently, the only pizza restaurant in America that doesn't serve buffalo wings. And he said, I know, I know, I know. We figured out how to bake them, just like they do at Louis. And he said they come out absolutely fabulous. So we haven't figured out exactly what the specials are, but they will be posted on my website probably by about Monday or Tuesday. But the important thing is for you to save August 15th, 2 weeks from today, both at Louis today, Dickie's next week, and Fargo's. I will have advanced tickets for the they just drove off, so I guess they're going to be back in a minute. So put it wherever you put it. Okay, thank you, Apollo. So anyway, where was I? So anyway, I will have tickets for the Taste of Douglas County if you'd like to buy them from me and have a hard ticket in your hand as opposed to going online to tasteofdouglascounty.com. What else do we want to talk about here?
I want to remind you that the Douglas County Fair is going on this weekend. It'll go on today, all day. I believe it goes till about 10 o'clock tonight, and then all day tomorrow as well. Let's take a break. Get back. We've got plenty more to talk about. Louise on the Wrestling Show.

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0: All right, moving on here on the Mike Boyle Restaurant Show. We are in the 11 o'clock hour. We're going to talk with Alex Decker. He has a book out called Desert Height. We are doing a Boyle Lunch Bunch. My name is Mike Boyle. I'm inviting you to lunch, and we're going to have a bunch of people because we get great meals and great deals. Louis Pizza, I'm at the store at 5420 Tutt Boulevard. You can go to any of the five stores, pick up half price pizzas, wings, pasta, subs, breads, half price up until 1:30. 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I'm at the Tutt store, 719-597-5991. Once again, that's 597-5991. All right, so did you get a chance to see any of the hearings with Anthony Fauci, America's doctor, America's scientist? I'm going to tell you something, folks. On March 16th, 2020, I was flying back from Santa Barbara visiting my daughter, got off the plane, DIA, got my car. I was driving south on I-25, and I was coming up by Park Meadows Mall and Sky Ridge Hospital, 5 o'clock in the afternoon, and the governor came on and said, "This state is shut down tomorrow." And I said to the radio, "Well, Gov, I'm going to tell you something. You can kiss my lily white butt." Now, I'm not talking about a sexual orientation. I'm talking metaphorically about my attitude. Mike Boyle doesn't shut down for something like that. The next day, I woke up. I loaded the Mexican street dog in the car. I went over to a sub shop on the west side of Denver I knew would be open, and I got sub sandwiches. And I drove up to Kittredge, Colorado, outside of Evergreen. Called a buddy of mine in the restaurant business. I met with him and his girlfriend, and we had lunch together. And then I went to the Lair of the Bear Park. Don't go hiking. Don't go outside. The dog and I hiked all over all by ourselves. And I'm going to tell you something. I am proud to say that for the entire shutdown, whatever the dates were, I never wore a mask. Oh, well, Mike, you got on an airplane. You took a group of listeners in November to Mexico. Yeah, I had to wear one on the plane. But in my day-to-day world, in my going to the market, in my going wherever I wanted to go, I never wore a mask. Because I'm just going to tell you something. That was such a nonsense deal that you can't believe it. Did I get the shots? I called a doctor. He said, you ought to get the first one. It's like a flu shot. I got the first one. I got the second one. And then I told him, I said, I'm not getting any more. I am done with this nonsense. You know what? We held the Taste of Douglas County in August. I went to the town. I went to the county. I took all of the restrictions. I combined them. And when I went to make my presentation, you could tell that they just wanted to say no. But you know what? I did. And they said, we can't argue with this. And we held it in August. So we are coming up on our 24th annual Taste of Douglas County and our 24th consecutive. In November, you know, we're now what? 7, 8, 9 months into our 2-week shutdown nonsense. I said, if you want to stay in your house and hope you live another year, that's your business. I'd rather die living than live dead. And I took a group of listeners to Mexico. I went in the air and I said, Mexico's kind of open. 60 people signed up in about 3 days, and we went to Mexico. I did meal deals at restaurants. How can you do a restaurant show? Everybody's closed. Yeah. I stood out in front of restaurants in cold weather and did a show. We had people drive by yelling at us, screaming at us, swearing at us. And we had people brought out their meals to get them in the car. So anyway, we supported restaurants. I ate outside with the dog. We'd go to a restaurant, sit on the patio in March and April. It might be 25 degrees. But anyway, he made an absolute fool. Anthony Fauci, I'm talking about, made an absolute fool of himself taking the Fifth Amendment after publishing a diary where he talked about Barbara Streisand and all these celebrities and how Jake Tapper ought to be ashamed of himself. CNN, you know, he gets paid reportedly $7 million. He's got a net worth of 20, and he is wrong on more stuff than he's right, in my opinion. So that's why I don't even watch these news programs locally or nationally, because there's so much speculation and it's so much incorrect information. All right, I got that off my chest. If you want to send me a text, you can send it to my cell phone. You can send me an email, mike@mikeboyle.com. You can tell me, oh, I wore a mask and I didn't go anywhere. Great. You had me food delivered and left on your front porch. That's your business. It was not mine. Anyway, we are at Louis Pizza today. Going to be with you up until 1 o'clock on the air, up until 1:30. 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Where's the other one? Fillmore, just west of Hancock, right between Hancock and Bonsire's Dutch Bakery. All right, you want to send me an email, mike@mikeboyle.com. The calendar is filled in nicely for August. I contacted, I might try to get a hold of Chili, Colorado. They are down on Vermajo, And John out in Manitou recommended I go there. They are really, really good. I talked to them. I left the information. Trying to put together an event with them. Trying to put together an event with Tacos Revolution over there on Austin Bluffs and almost to Woodman. So we're going to fill in that calendar. We've got a fun year coming up. A fun rest of the year coming up. Let's take a break. I'm Mike Boyle from Louis Pizza on The Restaurant Show.
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1: During the War for Independence, General George Washington, the man we refer to today as the father of our country, led American troops through military defeat after defeat. And in the bitter winter of 1777, he wrote this somber note to a friend in Philadelphia. Quote, "You might have tracked our army from White Marsh to Valley Forge by the blood on their feet," end of quote. Many soldiers continued to march through the deep snows of Pennsylvania without shoes. Others suffered from disease, hunger, and freezing conditions. Nearly 2,000 of Washington's men died, yet George Washington did not lose faith. Amid the hardship, loss, and uncertainty of Valley Forge, he turned to God in prayer. At a time when our nation once again faces division and uncertainty, may we follow Washington's example, kneeling humbly, praying faithfully, and asking God to guide the future of America.
11: You know, it's tough enough to start one restaurant that concentrates on one concept. You can imagine how hard it must be to start restaurants with two completely different concepts. If a place does breakfast and lunch well, then you may not think of it as a dinner place. If you're looking for a nice place to have dinner, you probably won't think of a restaurant that offers breakfast. So, what is Randy Price, owner of the locally owned and operated Rocky Mountain Restaurant Group down in the metro area? He's put together two completely different concepts, kept them separate, and both have been very well received. The first, Urban Egg, a daytime eatery featuring delicious breakfasts and casual lunches with locations up and down the Front Range. And then he has the super successful Salsa Brava Mexican restaurants serving wonderful and unique Mexican dishes for lunch and dinner. What do they have in common? All restaurants in the group strive for and attain a uniqueness not only in dishes, but by using fresh Colorado-sourced ingredients wherever possible in all their dishes. So whether you're looking for a great breakfast, burgers, or salads for lunch, or a nice place to get your Mexican fix, think about the Urban Egg and Salsa Brava. All unique, all good, all local.
0: And moving on here on the Mike Boyle Restaurant Show, where we talk about restaurants, travel, movies, books, sports, whatever we feel like talking about. 35 years on the air in Denver, 30 years in Colorado Springs. Yep, restaurants, travel, movies, books, sports. Well, you know what I heard from David Brown. David Brown is the ace publicist with Simon & Schuster, and he says, you know, I got this new guy. His name is Alex Decker. He's got a book out called Desert Heist. And I said, well, you know, David, if you're recommending the guy, I want it. He sent it out. I read it because, you know, when I interview an author, I've already read the book. So I can give you a little inside baseball, not just the standard questions that you typically get asked. So I've got him on the line. Alex, welcome to the show. Thanks for joining us.
12: Hey, thanks so much for having me.
0: Okay. So I'm betting that I'm going to ask you different questions than you get asked from somebody that gets a publicity sheet. What do you think? Because I've read the book.
12: Okay, I like it. Let's do it.
0: Are you prepared to answer questions out of the norm?
12: I will do my best.
0: All right. So, first of all, let's tell the listeners a little bit about you, because when former Green Beret Nate Wilde leaves the military to pursue his lifelong passion for archaeology. He becomes obsessed with the legendary mystery, the lost city of Ubar, sometime called the Atlantis of the Sands. So, Alex, you are a former Green Beret. You have left the military, and apparently you are pursuing your lifelong passion for writing books. Is that close?
12: Just about, yeah. That sounds right.
0: All right, so what is it with you special ops guys, Jack Carr, and I could go on and on, that all of a sudden get out of the military and decide to write a book?
12: You know, I think it's probably different for everyone.
0: Sure, of course.
12: I think I've heard enough of Jack Carr's story that I think he always had it in his mind. He wanted to be a SEAL, and then he wanted to be an author and write fiction novels. I'm kind of the opposite of that. I sort of thought that I would just stay in the Army forever until they kicked me out, and then I'd go find something else to do that was very, very similar in nature. I actually wrote Desert Heist as a pet project in between deployments. I had been gone for so long that essentially my command told me that I was way over the allotted amount of time to be gone, so I needed to stay at home and do nothing for a little bit, which is not my strong suit. And so I had this idea in my head for a book, and so I ended up writing Desert Heist, and then I shelved it and put it away, and it didn't see the light of day again until I met my now wife, and through the course of our courtship, it came up that I had kind of written a book as a project, and I let her read it, and she thought, you might have something here, and that kind of kicked off the whole thing, but definitely an accidental author, not a planned one.
0: All right, terrific. After Harvard rejects his proposal and official channels slam shut. First of all, I think the best thing that happened to Nate Wilde was that he got rejected by Harvard. You know, we are a Cal Poly family in the Boyle household, and we call Harvard the school for kids that can't get into Cal Poly. What do you think of that? I'm being a little silly here, Alex, but it's my show, right? All right. So let's talk. I have a real fascination with ancient cultures. I started wandering around Mexico years and years. I'm a Southern California boy, and I heard about the Mayans, and I read the book Aztec, came out in the 60s, and I just became kind of fascinated with that. And when you grow up United States, if you grew up in the East, there's a lot of Civil War battlefields. But if you grow up in the West, there's a lot of old forts, and there's a lot of old things that that can be excavated and found. And so next thing you know, I'm taking groups of listeners to Mexico, and I'm seeing all these Mayan ruins. In 1978, I went to Chichen Itza when there was no such thing as Tulum in a tourist area. And I remember meeting a couple people. We shared a car, rented probably the only car on the Yucatan available for rent, and drove out there, and there was nobody there. And now it's one of the wonders of the world. And I've gone on trips to Copan, Honduras, with excavation crews where we got to go down into the Mayan ruins and learn that as a ruler died, the next ruler would build on top of that to elevate themselves. So I've always been kind of fascinated with that. And the story was a thriller, Alex, but I really found the interest in the lost city of Ubar. Am I pronouncing that right?
12: You are, yes.
0: Okay, sometimes called the Atlantis of the Sands. And I did a little research, I did a little looking up, and I had a little trouble figuring out what was facts and what was fiction. Where did you even hear about this? Where is it for the listeners? And I mean, it's in this godforsaken desert area that only camel trails go to. Talk a little bit about how this came about for you.
12: For sure. So I also have always been very deeply interested in ancient history. I think it's fascinating, like you said, like your example of the ruler building on top of the previous ruler. I think we start to see that in quite a lot of cultures, or we see that when there was something grand that was built, the next ruler will slap their name on it, almost like graffiti, and claim mm-hmm. it as their own. So I always thought this kind of stuff was absolutely fascinating. So my career, 20 years in Special Forces, the first half of that I spent at 5th Special Forces Group, which their area of operation is the Middle East. And so I spent a lot of time in the Middle East in my life. And obviously being very interested in archaeology and history and all of these things, all of these legends kind of come about. So I had learned about Ubar, also called Aram of the Pillars, referred to as Atlantis of the Sands. You know, so far back, I couldn't even quite tell you when. And so when I thought about putting a story together of this kind of variety, I knew I wanted it placed in the Middle East because that's where I have such a wealth of experience. I'm an Arabic speaker. The Army trained me to learn to speak Arabic. So I knew that I wanted to be in that area. And so having it be this lost city just made sense. The empty quarter of Saudi Arabia, as you said, very inhospitable, a vast, largely unexplored in many places, very difficult to get to. So it has kind of that remote edge of the map kind of feeling. And so it was a great setting for it. The history of Ubar itself, as you mentioned, fact or fiction, like most great ancient stories, gets blended in between the two. But it does pop up in many places. It pops up in the Quran. It pops up, through a lot of oral traditions. It pops up in 1001 Nights, also known as Arabian Nights. And so it's grounded in some historical reality, but where the line between fact and fiction is drawn is very difficult to tell, which makes for a fun thriller.
0: So my confusion was somewhat justified. So,
12: for sure.
0: Right?
12: Absolutely.
0: You know, it's interesting because the story, folks, is about this Atlantis of the Sands that sinks into the earth through a gigantic sinkhole. And you might say, well, what do you mean a whole town, a whole community, a whole village sinks down into a sinkhole? Well, we think of a sinkhole as something that swallows a car if it's really big. But you know what? On the Yucatan Peninsula, the entire Yucatan Peninsula is built on water. It's built on a river. And I've been at places, Alex, where not towns, but houses and giant, giant trees have all of a sudden just crashed down 50, 60, 70 feet into this cenote underneath the ground that people may or may not even have known that it was there. And also, there's a lot of towns on the Yucatan Peninsula

0: Oh, I'm sorry, can you hear me now?
1: Yeah, but you, yeah, wherever you were when we were doing well, stay there, please. Okay, go ahead.
0: Okay, so there is some precedent for it. So I haven't heard that that comment yet. So whenever Nate goes to Harvard and he's defending his thesis, he brings up there's an expedition, and this is a real expedition, in 1992 that found a kind of a lost town area, kind of almost like an outpost in Shishir in Oman. Ranolf Fiennes, I believe, was part of that as well. And but essentially, when they looked at it, they saw that it had collapsed, partially collapsed underground, because of the way the water tables were. And so between that and some of the towers it had, their thought was this could possibly be the lost city of Ubar. So Nate brings that up actually in the book as well. But there is some precedent for having larger kind of pockets of civilization falling down into some of these sinkholes.
1: You know, we're talking with Alex Decker, folks, D-E-K-K-E-R. His book is called Desert Heist, recently came out, Simon & Schuster. And by the way, Alex is going to be joining us in September at our book club meeting, the Restaurant Show Book Club at the View House Restaurant in Centennial. So you'll get to meet him virtually. You'll get to see him a little bit, ask him a little bit about this. But I found it fascinating because, you know, we've got to take a break, Alex. But when we come back, you know, there are situations when you think about water underneath the sand. You look at the sands of the Sahara, you look at the sands and you think, how could anything possibly grow out there? Well, there's a pretty good example of a place in Africa that I'm going to talk about here in just a moment. But Alex, we got to take a break. You can stick around for another second, can't you?
0: Absolutely.
1: All right, we're going to take a break. I'm Mike Boyle, and you're listening to The Restaurant Show. Hey, everybody, it's Mike. Do you like mac and cheese? Everybody likes mac and cheese. We all grew up on mac and cheese. Remember, your mom would go to the market, she'd get it out of the box, pour.
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1: 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She's got another store just off of Highway 50 in West Pueblo. But boy, they do a great job. They've got about a dozen signature bowls, and you just pick one, or you want to know something, you can make your own signature bowl. You tell them what you want and they will make it for you. They've also got a great sandwich, bacon, love, and tomato, and it's as good a BLT as you will ever have. I absolutely love it. Check them out, iHeart Mac and Cheese, both at Woodman and Mark Scheffel and in Pueblo, and tell them you heard about it from The Restaurant.
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3: Keep it going here on the Mike Ball Restaurant Show, where we talk about, you know what, on the restaurant show, we even occasionally talk about restaurants. But we talk about travel and movies and books and sports and whatever I feel like talking about. We are speaking with Alex Decker, D-E-K-K-E-R. Alex, 20 years, Special Forces, United States Army, spent a lot of time in the Middle East. He decided when he got out, let's write a book about the Middle East. Let's write a book about the lost city of Ubar, sometimes called the Atlantis of the Sands. And he set the tone in the last segment. If you missed it, of course, you can pick it up on the podcast on my website at mikeboyle.com. But Alex, let's move on. You know, I think that when you look at a desert, you know, you wonder, how can these flowers bloom? How can animals live out here? You know, you're familiar, I'm sure, with the Namib Desert in Namibia in Africa, right?
4: Mm-hmm.
3: Okay. Well, folks, the coast is called the Skeleton Coast because ships coming around the tip of the southern tip of Africa, they would get lost in a fog and they'd run aground, and they knew that they were stuck. They knew they weren't going anywhere because there was sand that came right down to the ocean. The crews knew that they were dead because there was just miles and miles and miles of the Namib Desert. Well, you go to the Namib, which I have visited, and I wouldn't be surprised if Alex had as well, and it's just, there's flowers, beautiful flowers that flourish throughout the course of the year. And you'll see elephants. Well, people know that elephants need about 90 gallons of water when they take a drink. Well, in the Namib, that water isn't there. But the elephants have learned genetically to grow longer legs so they can walk through the sand and take their trunk and burrow down and get water from underground streams. So when you look at the Namib, when you look at the Yucatan, you don't think about cenotes and rivers, 350 miles of cenote rivers under the Yucatan. When you look at the deserts of Oman and Saudi Arabia, Alex, I bet you the first time you arrived 20 plus years ago, you said, what do you mean there's water under all this sand? But I thought you did a great job of explaining to people how this really does exist. Talk about that.
4: Thank you. Yeah, it's interesting because life flourishes everywhere and it finds a way and adapts, like you said, with the elephants and hyenas and things on the Skeleton Coast. And that happens everywhere. And so, you know that there is a reason, there's something that's feeding that and that's helping that life to flourish and grow. And so it was interesting. I always kind of knew about the water tables underneath, that there are these pockets of water in the Arabian Desert. But I know quite a bit about special operations. I know quite a bit about history. I know much less about hydrology. And so I had to kind of deep dive this and go on and learn some. And really fascinating just how much water is under there. And really, they don't quite know. But if you, any person can do this, if you go on Google Earth, for example, and put it on satellite view, you can go look at the Arabian Desert and you'll see these agricultural centers that have these rings of green that they're growing, and they're tapping into those underwater,
3: Alex, you with us?
4: Water tables and the aquifers, and you can see that, and just kind of as a sign of what's really under there.
3: Well, and a big part of the story in Desert Heist is that there are people that want that water because I think it's safe to say that water is life. And so there becomes kind of a conspiracy to see who's going to get the water and how you're going to protect it and so forth. Hunted by terrorists and pursued by ruthless former Russian special agent operatives and racing against a shadowy organization determined to keep the truth buried, Nate and his team undercover evidence that could rewrite humanity's understanding of the ancient world and reshape the future, and reshaping the future based on the water that they hope to find. There have been people, I like the fact that I learned a little bit in listening in reading your book, Alex, is that there has been people wandering the deserts of that part of the world for years, going back to the Brits and going back to some famous expeditions that have been there thinking that they would find water and looking for it. I thought that that was a nice tie-in. I thought that I like it when a book makes me want to go look other stuff up, whether it's the lost city of Ubarb or it's the Philby expedition to try to find water. Talk a little bit about how you even knew about that stuff.
4: Well, first off, I'm glad you enjoyed that. And that is what I wanted to do with the book was I wanted to be the story of high adventure that people enjoy reading, but I want you to learn something along the way because I learned quite a bit putting this book together. And so
3: I'll bet.
4: When you look at it, it's not just the lost city of Ubar and the ancient history associated, but there's been expeditions and there's been other people that were interested in this and that kind of sought to go on those great exploration journeys to look for it. And so Bertram Thomas, St. John Philby, these guys are, you know, turn of the century, 1920s, going looking for, 1930s, going looking for the lost city or looking to chart across the Arabian Desert, but having an inkling about the city. Part of that is whether you were doing it 100 years ago or today or 1,000 years ago, if you're traveling across an expansive desert that large, you need sources of water. You can't carry everything you need. It's very difficult, right? So that was a great way to tie in. The book itself opens up with Philby, kind of a throwback, and you see that they're looking for these wells. They're looking for the water. They're looking for these sources of life that allow them and their men and their camels and the entire expedition to keep going. And so those underwater sources play in, but those wells are also of utmost importance to Nate Wild and his team as they're going through the desert today.
3: Well, and you know what? It's kind of interesting, Alex, when you think about it. You know, I just drove the Alaska Highway, the Alcan, and no computers and no internet and no cell phone and so forth, but I never felt like I was on the edge. You know what I mean? I knew that somebody was going to come along eventually. Highway 50 in Nevada is called the loneliest road in America. And back in the 80s, Time published an article, you know, there's no phones, you better have water, you better have extra tires, you better know how to fix a flat, all of that type of stuff. Well, you know what? You can wander across the deserts of the Middle East and probably in 2026 not be particularly concerned about your connectivity. And yet, can you imagine the explorations in 1900 and 1920? I mean, you're not knowing where you're going. Nobody knows where you are, and you're not knowing how long it's going to take to get back. You don't know how much water you can bring and so forth. So you had to have some serious stones if you were going to go out and do some of this exploration stuff. You know, and you could turn that into the Oregon Trail, and you can turn that into Lewis and Clark. But I just thought that that was a fascinating part about your story, and you weaved it into this fictional account that kind of made me wonder, okay, what's going to happen to these people? So I thought that was a nice touch in the book.
4: Thank you. You know, one of the fun things when you're talking about kind of an adventure thriller is treading new ground and going places, kind of finding those unexplored corners of the map. And so we have this notion, I think, in 2026 that the world is very small and there are no places left to be discovered. But in fact, as you well know, as you've talked about from some of your travels, the world is a very big place. There's lots of unexplored, uninhabited to most of the world kind of places to go. And the empty quarter of the Arabian Desert is one of those. So even though we're now living in a time where there's robots on Mars, you know, Nate and the guys can still get up to some adventure in a place that is inhospitable and where they really are kind of on their own.
3: Well, and you know what? I told you this interview would be all over the map, Alex, but you know what? There's places I've been in the Amazon. My daughter and I went into the Amazon. We went on an expedition down there, not one of these group tours. And they'll just flat tell you there's people out here, there's tribes a few miles that way, and a few that have never come in contact with human beings, that have never, and they don't, and the governments have just said, the governments of Brazil and Peru and Ecuador and Bolivia, they've said, you know what, you leave them alone. They're out there. We don't need to know all about them. And there are places like that. There's places like that in Indonesia. So I thought it was pretty cool. I'm not sure that it made me want to go to Oman. I don't know. I don't know that that's on my travel bucket list, Alex. But, you know, I did my time, United States Army. But you know what? I'm a little older now that if they send me those induction papers and tell me that that's where I'm going to go, I'll go. I'll serve my country. But I don't know that as a civilian and paying for it, I have any interest in visiting Oman. but is that safe to say? I'm not being a negative Nelly here, am I? That's probably pretty good travel advice, right?
4: Especially right now with everything going on in that region. Things are pretty hot and tense right now. I'd avoid it for the foreseeable future.
3: And I have been to the Middle East. I've been to Bahrain and been to Israel and been to a few other places. But anyway, his name is Alex Decker, D-E-K-K-E-R. The book is called Desert Heist. It just came out in late July. And folks, I'll tell you something. I think that you will really, really enjoy it. Alex, are there plans for, will we see more of Nate Wilde? Because you did a great job at the end where you said, Nate says through Alex that when his friends say, well, now that you've done it, now that you've done your dissertation, now that you've gotten your PhD, are you done with this nonsense? I'm paraphrasing, but Nate basically says, no, there's a great big world out there, and there's a whole lot of ancient civilizations. So it sounds to me like we might have more Nate Wilde coming down the pike.
4: You are absolutely correct. There, as I mentioned before, there's a whole history out there waiting to be discovered, and Nate is looking for it. The second Nate Wilde adventure is with my editor, Emily Bessler, now, and I am in the process of writing the third.
3: All right. Perfect for readers of Jack Carr, Brad Thor. We've had these folks on the air with us. Alex Decker, welcome to the literary scene. And just know that you've got a spot on the Mike Boyle Restaurant Show. I have no doubt that David will be contacting you when the next one comes out. Thanks for your time.
4: Thank you so much.
3: All right, let's take a break on the Restaurant Show.
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0: And welcome back to the Mike Boyle Restaurant Show. Happy to have you aboard. It is Saturday, August 1st, 2026. 150 years ago, Colorado became a state. Yeah, happy birthday, Colorado. We are doing a Boyle meal deal to celebrate Louis Pizza. All five locations. I am at the store at 5420 Tutt Boulevard. If you'd like to come to this store, I'd love to see you. I've got newsletters talking about upcoming events, but you can go to any of the other five stores as well. All right. So one other thing I wanted to mention this week, I went to Costco. I've been checking out Urban Grocer. Of course, we had James Africano, the owner of the Warehouse Restaurant, and the Urban Grocer, had him on with us last week. I've been a couple times now. I told you I picked up some of the $1 loaf of bread that he cooks himself, bakes himself every morning. Oh, it's very good, very fresh. But he had talked about a $25 can of tuna. And, you know, I just, listen, whether or not you can afford a $25 can of tuna is not necessarily the case. With me, I can afford it, but I said to myself, you know, I went and I looked at it and I thought, this is just a bridge too far. I had gotten a $6 can of tuna there that was very good, but going from dollar a can chicken of the sea at Safeway to $2.20 cans of Safe Catch at Costco, which is very good, to $6.575 exactly, can of tuna, to a $25 can of tuna. And I understand, you know, you go get a steak at Western Sizzlin'. Do we even have those anymore? Well, it's going to be different than if you go get a steak from the famous or Prime 25. If you get a $20 bottle of wine, it's going to be different than a $50 bottle of wine, $100 bottle of wine, $150 bottle of wine. So I didn't get it. I went to Costco, and I did grab a six-pack of Safe Catch tuna. Very, very good and very, very highly rated. So I got that, and while I was there, I thought, you know what? Because I'm not a shopper. I'm really in and out. So I went and I got bacon. I saw they had 50 slices, 48 to 50 slices of bacon in a packet. And I got some of the foot-long hot dogs. I love those foot-long hot dogs at Costco. So I took the bacon. And I will tell you this, that it is the, and you know what? We're not Pollyanna-ish here, but we try to keep up. I went home and I cooked some of the bacon for the dog. Put it a little bit on his dry dog food. Put a little bit of pumpkin in there, help him poop. And anyway, it was the first thing that I've ever gotten at Costco that I found disappointing. I love bacon. Is there anybody out there that doesn't love bacon? No, there's nobody out there that doesn't absolutely love bacon. And so anyway, I just thought I would let you know that. I thought, well, 50 pieces, you know, that'll last us for a week or 10 days or 2 weeks, something like that. So what did I do? Then I bought those hot dogs and I thought, well, while I'm here, I'm going to go get the chicken tenders that I saw raved about. Five chicken tenders, $6.99 with the sauce. And I'm going to tell you something. I thought they were pretty good. I also got a hot dog at the counter for the dog. And, you know, I just think Costco does a pretty darn good job. Can you imagine how many people they serve every day at every Costco? How many people they serve every day at Costco's around the world? Oh, my goodness, it must be absolutely crazy. So anyway, but I want to put in a word for Costco because their people are always very nice. They're always very helpful. And other than the bacon, which disappointed me, I thought they do a, I think they do a pretty good job. Go try those chicken tenders and let me know what you think. I think that you'll find that since they have to, I mean, everything is fresh at their food counter, but they are cooking so much stuff. It's not going to be like you go to a Dairy Queen and get chicken tenders. It's not going to be like you go to one of our local Chicago hot dog places and get yourself a hot dog. But anyway, I thought I would share that with you. Once again, I want to remind you I'll be back tomorrow with another show from 10 o'clock until noon. And now, today we are at Louie's Pizza, all five locations. Next Saturday, Dickie's Barbecue at Austin Bluffs and Academy. Just had a gentleman come up to me. He said, have you tried the new Pizza Ranch? He said, I think they do a very good job. I said, yes, I have been there. I met Tim Keeley, the owner, and we'll get him on the air somewhere down the road and see if we can put something together here at the Pizza Ranch. Let's take a break. For news, we got another hour coming up on the Mike Wallace Show.
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3: News, I'm Paul Stevens. Growing concern after a recent cyber attack targeted water systems in at least seven states and more than 30 in Minnesota alone. Iran is suspected.
4: The FBI says these malicious cyber hackers were able to change the passwords and IP addresses of the systems that operate and monitor these water facilities. The agency says they've received reports of loss of pressure and flooding, which can allow untreated groundwater to seep into the pipes.
3: Fox's Madeline Rivera. Two new attacks reported on commercial shipping in the Strait of Hormuz.
5: Initially, it was Iran state television claiming that they attacked two oil tankers yesterday in the Strait of Hormuz. Now, British maritime experts are confirming that two tankers were attacked, at least one was hit, and four of them turned around.
3: And that is Fox's Steve Harrigan. 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
6: From the Weather Center, this afternoon will be sunny with a high of 87. Tonight will be clear with a low of 59. Tomorrow, expect partly sunny skies and very warm conditions with a high of 94. Looking ahead to Monday, it will be partly sunny and hot with a temperature nearing the record high of 99 set in 1954. An afternoon thunderstorm is expected with a high of 96. Tuesday will start off breezy in the morning with mostly cloudy skies for the rest of the day. Keep an eye out for afternoon and evening thunderstorms in spots with a high of 81. I'm AccuWeather meteorologist Joe Lundberg for AM 1460 and FM 101.1, The Answer.
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10: During the War for Independence, General George Washington, the man we refer to today as the father of our country, led American troops through military defeat after defeat. And in the bitter winter of 1777, he wrote this somber note to a friend in Philadelphia. Quote, "You might have tracked our army from White Marsh to Valley Forge by the blood on their feet," end of quote. Many soldiers continued to march through the deep snows of Pennsylvania without shoes. Others suffered from disease, hunger, and freezing conditions. Nearly 2,000 of Washington's men died, yet George Washington did not lose faith. Amid the hardship, loss, and uncertainty of Valley Forge, he turned to God in prayer. At a time when our nation once again faces division and uncertainty, may we follow Washington's example, kneeling humbly, praying faithfully, and asking God to guide the future of America.
11: He spent over 40 years in and around the restaurant industry. He's been an owner and an operator. He's a member of the Colorado Restaurant Hall of Fame. For over 30 years, his radio shows have been keeping you updated on the ever-changing Colorado restaurant scene, where he invites you to join him, both on the air and for meals at area restaurants. He's Mike Boyle, and this is The Restaurant Show.

0: Welcome back to the third hour of the Restaurant Show. Let's get it on. I'm Mike Boyle. Every Saturday, 10 to 1, every Sunday, 10 to noon, AM 1460 and FM 101.1, The Answer. You can follow me on Facebook. You can follow me on social media, Instagram. If you would like to go to my website, it is MikeBoyle.com, MikeBoyle.com. There'll be some history of the show. There'll be a little bit of a bio on who I am and what I do and what I have done for decades. There'll be pictures of restaurants and food. There'll be pictures of our group trips. We've gone to Hawaii and Alaska and Jamaica and Panama and the River Rhine, and we're going to Mexico on November 4th. We would love to have you. It's a trip where we travel as a group, but not as a pack. So we will all meet at the airport, DIA. We'll get on a United Airlines nonstop flight. We'll be transferred to a Riu Palace, top of the line, R-I-U. Riu is a Spanish company, and it will be an all-inclusive, adult-only property. All your meals, all your beverages, both alcoholic and non, nightly entertainment. But if you check out my website at MikeBoyle.com, it will also tell you about upcoming Boyle meal deals like we have today at all five Louis locations. Okay. So anyway, love to have you check that out. A listener sent me a picture of Pringles. All right. Now Pringles, if you know the story, Pringles cannot call themselves potato chips. Did you know that? Did you know that Pringles are not potato chips? Because there's something in the method and the way they make them and all of that type of stuff. But, you know, every once in a while, we've all grabbed a can of Pringles and just wolfed them down, right? Well, this is a limited edition Pringles beer cheese burger. And there's a burger and a can of Miller Lite beer. Thank you, ma'am. Have a good day. And so anyway, let me get a quick little thought here, because they brought me, it's kind of like if somebody shows up at your house with a pizza for you and there's a slice missing, or it's like a friend of mine used to, his wife used to always say, well, he worked for Continental Airlines. He was a VP and, of course, worked near LAX, and they lived in Palos Verdes, and he would be driving home along the PCH. And when he'd get home, his wife always said, how did you find a liquor store that sells five packs? Well, obviously he had one on the ride home. So these Pringles beer cheese burger chips, it's not a full can. Can you explain that, please?
1: We had to do quality control check and make sure they were safe for you.
0: What did you think?
1: They were excellent. Absolutely delicious. There's a whole flavor profile in there that it all comes out. They're really fun.
0: You know, it's amazing. I know a restaurant that does they don't call it a Big Mac, but it's a Big Mac pizza. And I'm telling you what, you take a bite of that pizza and you will say, oh my God, I'm having a Big Mac. I mean, so it's amazing. So you really, and you got these at the commissary.
1: Bought these at the commissary, and they also have a second flavor, a steak braised, something or another, but we thought this sounded...
0: So where is my Pringles cylinder of the other brand?
1: It will be available to you next week, a whole can.
0: Okay, at Dickie's Barbecue. So you enjoyed them. And could you taste a little bit of the beer, cheese, and burger?
1: Yes, really, we could.
0: All right. And by the way, I think you said you saw that they're available at Walmart online. I don't know. I haven't been to a Walmart to know if they are there. But folks, Google knows everything. Google Pringles beer cheese burger and limited edition, and that will tell you where to get them. Thank you for bringing these.
1: You're welcome, Mike. I hope you enjoy them.
0: You know what, the listeners, and somebody brought me Bonesire's bread today. People just, you know, they just. I'm just kind of like an experimentation project for some of these food items. Thank you very much.
1: You're welcome, Mike.
0: All right, folks. We are at Louis Pizza. I'm at the store at 54th. You know what? I guarantee, you know what's going to happen? I'm going to like these. And then I'm not going to know what to do. All right, so let's do this. Let's go ahead and take a break. And when we come back, let's bring back Joshua Sayer, the owner and operator of Louis. And we're going to tell you what we're doing right here on the Restaurant Show.

0: Hey, everybody, it's Mike Boyle, and I want to tell you about the Airplane Restaurant, 1665 North Newport, down near Powers and Fountain. You want to know something? This is a world-famous restaurant. Steve Knatzer, the owner, longtime restaurateur, has had the airplane for over 20 years. He took an airplane down in Texas, disassembled it, brought it up here, and he turned that place into a virtual airline museum. But you want to know something else? Not only is it an aviation museum, but they've got good food. The Airplane Restaurant is open 7 days a week, serving lunch and dinner. Maybe you want to go casual. You just want a sandwich, a salad, a burger. You can do that. 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If you want to sit in the airplane, you can do that. Bring the kids. It is really well known for tours, for kids, for schools. It's called the Airplane Restaurant. Over 20 years. Check it out. 1665 North Newport, and tell them you heard about it from Mike Boyle on The Restaurant Show.
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3: During the War for Independence, General George Washington, the man we refer to today as the father of our country, led American troops through military defeat after defeat. And in the bitter winter of 1777, he wrote this somber note to a friend in Philadelphia. Quote, "You might have tracked our army from White Marsh to Valley Forge by the blood on their feet," end of quote. Many soldiers continued to march through the deep snows of Pennsylvania without shoes. Others suffered from disease, hunger, and freezing conditions. Nearly 2,000 of Washington's men died, yet George Washington did not lose faith. Amid the hardship, loss, and uncertainty of Valley Forge, he turned to God in prayer. At a time when our nation once again faces division and uncertainty, may we follow Washington's example, kneeling humbly, praying faithfully, and asking God to guide the future of America.
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0: All right, let's get it on here on the Mike Boyle Restaurant Show. Today is August 1st. You know what that means? August 1st, 1991, I went on the air in Denver, Colorado. Been on for 35 years, never missed a weekend. Oh, I've had a guest host here and maybe recorded a show there, but never missed a weekend. Coming up on October 1st of this year, October 1st, 1995, I went on the air here in Colorado Springs. So it will be 31 years, never missing a weekend in Colorado Springs. You know why? You know why the show's been around that long? Because we do events like we are doing today. It is called the Boyle Lunch Bunch. My name is Mike Boyle. I'm inviting you to lunch. And we always have a bunch of people because we get you great meals and great deals. 30 years ago, people were trying to get great meals and great deals. 20 years ago, they were trying. Great meals, great deals. 10 years ago. So this is no recent, this is no Johnny come lately. This is a phenomenon that's been going around. People always like good food. They always like to save a little money. Well, today we are at Louie's Pizza, 5420 Tutt Boulevard. They've got five locations. 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We've got Pepsi products, dine in, take out. It goes until 1:30 this afternoon, and I am standing with Joshua Sales. Joshua Sales is the guy that about 2 years ago bought Louis Pizza from Louis Sirota. Louis Sirota, 35, 36, 37, 38 years, and he says, you know, I'd like to retire. I'd like to spend a little time with my lovely wife, Dawn. And Joshua said, well, you know what? I went to Doherty High School, and I've been eating Louis Pizza since the day I discovered Earth. And so I might as well buy it and continue on with the legacy. How does that sound, Josh? Is that about the way things happened?
7: That's about the way things happened, yes, sir.
0: And you are now, did you ever imagine in high school, when you were walking up to the store from Doherty High School to Oro Blanco and Barnes with your pals to get a pizza, did it even come up in conversation? Did anybody, all of your buddies, did anybody ever say, boy, wouldn't it be fun to own Louis Pizza?
7: No, at the time, no. We were much too interested in girls.
0: That's right. I was going to say, yeah, too busy trying to figure out how to get underage beer and try to get a girl, tell the girl you loved her. All right, so terrific. Well, but you know what? You've done a wonderful job with it. And one of the things that I've noticed, and we're going to talk a little bit about that in the show, is that Louis ran it for 38 years the way he ran it pretty much in year one, in year 5, 10, 15, 20, 25, 30. And he would be there at 3 o'clock in the morning on a Tuesday, on a Thursday, unloading the truck with supplies for the stores and road out tickets and so forth. So in a lot of ways, you bought Louis, you bought a successful brand, you bought the blue sky, but you said, we're going to keep it going, but we need to streamline it a little bit. We need to bring it into the 21st century a little bit. And you've done that. And how's it been received by the customers?
7: You know, we just switched to a new point of sale system. We've gone with Toast. And it's so smooth when it comes to customer checkouts, right? Like the customer just knows what to do. They've got a screen in front of them. They've got a little credit card reader. And it's just so easy.
0: Well, and that's what, you know, what you brought it up, and I was going to get to it a little bit later, but yeah, a new POS system, point of sale system, folks, that's what it stands for. I know it's been used in some other terms as well, but point of sale system. And by the way, there are some other POS systems that have been referred to as POS systems. Did you get my double entendre there? So anyway, but are the customers noticing it, and are they appreciating it? And maybe in many cases, have they come back because of it? Maybe they expected it. I know that there's businesses that will put out to-go meals where they order it online. The meal is put in a container. You come in with a code, and there is no human interaction whatsoever. Are the customers appreciating it, Josh?
7: We always strive for customer interaction, right? We mm-hmm. don't want to just set some food over to the side for them to pick up and not interact with us at all. So, mm-hmm. Yes, those types of ordering systems are available, and we do utilize them. But we do want to interact with the customer, and so we don't set them out. Right. We ensure that, you know, the right person's getting the right food, and we at least say hi and hello and thank you.
0: Mm-hmm. Because it is still the personality, it's still the hospitality business. Well, glad to hear that. So today, Josh, we are doing the pizza. And folks, if you want a small pizza, you can have it for half price. If you want a large pizza with 6 toppings, you can have it for half price until 1:30 today at all 5 Louis locations. Okay? So I'd love to have you come by and see me here at Tut. By the way, 20th of August, Taste of Douglas County, 24 years, 24 consecutive years. What about COVID? What about the shutdown, Mike, in 2020? I didn't take the year off. I went to the town. I went to the county. I went to the state, and I said, I want to pull this event off. And I took every regulation that they had, and believe me, they had a lot of them, and I figured it out. So 24 consecutive years. Tickets are $20 at the door, but they're only $10 in advance, and it includes food. It includes free parking, entrance, indoor, air-conditioned facility. We don't worry about the weather. Food, beverages, live entertainment. $20 at the door, but $10 if you purchase them in advance. And I have tickets with me today at Louis Pizza at 5420 Tut. All right, so we got a busy show. We got a lot to talk about. We're going to get Josh back here in just a couple moments. I'm Mike Boyle, coming to you live from Louis Pizza on The Restaurant Show. Hey everybody, it's Mike, and you know I like pastries. Do you like pastries? Doesn't everybody like pastries? Nice cakes and tarts and chocolate eclairs. Well, where better to get them than Bonsire's Dutch Bakery over at 610 East Fillmore, just a little bit east in Nevada. Over 20 years ago, Stephen Bonsire, fifth generation Dutch baker, started a store over on the west side. He had to expand a little bit, so we got a chance to get that building at 610 East Fillmore, and boy, they are rocking. And it doesn't matter whether it's cakes, pies, doesn't matter whether it's some wonderful breads. He's got great pastries, like I said, tarts, chocolate eclairs are absolutely fabulous. And if you've ever been to the Netherlands, if you've ever been to Holland, maybe you like things like stroopwafels. He's got a little store there, and you can get some original Dutch pastries as well. Bonsire's Dutch Bakery is open 6 days a week, Monday through Saturday. They are closed on Sunday, but stop by and get some pastries, and you'll be happy. They'll be happy to see you, and tell them you heard about it from Mike Boyle on The Restaurant Show.
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0: Welcome back to the Mike Boyle Restaurant Show. I am thrilled to introduce a new sponsor. And you know what? They're not going to be on because they're a sponsor. They're going to be on because they are a great restaurant. It's called the Berry's Basket, 4925 North Academy. You know, I've talked about this for years and years. I started 30 years ago in Colorado Springs. The level of food and hospitality and service offerings in this town has dramatically increased. And you can go back to the late 90s with some of the people that opened up restaurants, and you can go into 2000, and you can go into 2010, people like Randy Price, of course, Salsa Brava, and then Urban Eggs, and you can talk about Franco Pisani over at Parvicini's Italian Bistro. Well, another one is the Berry's Basket Cafe, 4925 North Academy. It is owned and operated by Dimitri and Denise Karras, K-A-R-R-A-S. They had dozens of restaurants in the Chicago area, in the Illinois area, and they said, let's go out to the mountains, let's go out to Colorado. They took over the old Red Lobster, put a ton of money into it. They're looking for other places, but let's focus on the one they've got now. We've got Denise on the line. Denise, welcome to the show. Thanks for joining me. Thanks for joining the Colorado Springs restaurant scene. I really appreciate that.
11: Well, thanks for having us.
0: Well, listen, let's talk about, because you guys are doing breakfast, lunch, and dinner. And one of the things that I've known, and there's some generalities, we all make generalizations, is that if a place is going to do breakfast, lunch, and dinner, it may do one or two well, but it may not be known for the third. Let me give you an example. IHOP. IHOP does 70% breakfast, 20% lunch, and 10% dinner because people just don't see it as a dinner place. You have done an extensive remodel. You put your own feel to it, and your place is rocket for breakfast, lunch, and dinner because of the atmosphere, because of the decor. But talk about that, because that had to be a conscious decision when you and Dimitri got ready to open up the Berry's Basket.
11: It was when we were working on it. My thought process is always I want to make it something very comfortable and welcoming that you'll want to come in, sit down, stay a little while, enjoy your food, and leave, almost as if I invited you into my own home.
0: I think a big part of the dinner success that you're having, and it's going to be even greater, you have applied for a liquor license and you have not received it yet. And I still think that there's a big element of the population that after working 9 to 5 or after having a busy day says, let's meet at a restaurant, let's go out. Well, I'd like to have a glass of wine, or I'd like to have a cold beer. So I think that you're going to dramatically increase when you get that liquor license. And by the way, the minute it comes in, you give me a call because I want to get that on the air, okay?
11: Sure. I agree with you. I actually believe that it's exactly that. You've had a long, hard day, you know, have a nice meal, and you'd like to be able to have a beer, a glass of wine, something.
0: And folks, the Berry's Basket is a wonderful, you can go, a couple ladies can go in for a nice lunch. A husband and wife can meet there for a nice breakfast before they get their day started. And at the end of the day, you'll be able to go in and you will feel comfortable with all the different types of cuisine. Folks, they have got a menu that makes the Cheesecake Factory menu look small. Has anybody ever told you that, Denise?
11: A number of times.
0: Yeah. And tell the listeners a little bit about, because you're serving a lot of crepes at breakfast. The other day, Dimitri was telling me he had to make mashed potatoes at 8:30 in the morning. You're serving a lot of Greek items. You're going through 2,000 Dolmati appetizers, which I love, a week. You had to train people how to make dolmades. I had a gyro sandwich this week that was stuffed. I love a gyro sandwich, folks. I love the fresh bread. I love the tzatziki sauce. But this thing was loaded with meat. And for dessert, I had bananas Foster. Who thinks of bananas Foster for a nice dessert? So your menu is so varied, and you've got burgers and salads and sandwiches. And talk a little bit about the menu and how you came up with all these items.
11: It's been kind of growing over the years. When we've gone places, it's not beneath me to steal something that somebody has that's really awesome. But also it's just as we've evolved, we found things, gone to places people have suggested, and we'll try anything. We'll try to make it. We'll do it as a special. If it sticks, we'll keep it on the menu. I do fight with him a lot about can we eliminate things, but it seems like if I eliminate one, he adds three. It's just the way it works out.
0: Well, it seems to have worked out. You've had a long run at this marriage thing, so apparently that hasn't been too big a bone of contention. But, folks, you know what? Yes, she's right. Imitation is the highest form of flattery. And if you see something that you like in your wanderings, you know what? As a customer, I wouldn't even hesitate to ask. I was with somebody the other day, and they looked at the menu, and the guy said, you know what? I'm just really in the mood. for a BLT. And this restaurant said, the server never missed a beat. She said, well, we've got all the stuff for a BLT. Let me run into the kitchen. She came back and she said, the chef will make you a BLT that will knock your socks off. And so I think that that's all part of the hospitality, Denise. I think that that's all part of the accommodation. So if somebody says, I want some Greek food, and somebody says, I'm not in the mood for Greek, I want a hamburger, having it at the Barry's Basket Cafe means that you get that party for that particular meal.
11: Absolutely.
0: So, anyway, are you enjoying Colorado Springs? Are you having fun with it?
11: I love it here. I absolutely love it here.
0: Well, and I'm going to tell you something. I remember years ago, I was offered a job with the Chicago Cubs. I was in professional baseball years ago, and to this day, some of my old-time friends in baseball say, this is a guy that turned down a job with the Chicago Cubs. Who does that? And I told him, I said, I can't get through a Chicago winter. And I remember they said, you've got winter in Colorado. I said, we don't have Chicago winters. And so you've got to be enjoying the weather out here.
11: Oh, it's been amazing. I will say that it took a little bit of adjusting where one day in the spring, you know, you'd get 6 inches of snow, and the next day it was 70 and sunny and the snow's gone. I'm used to snow comes, it stays for months.
0: Absolutely.
11: And that was really, really enjoyable.
0: We're talking with Denise at the Barry's Basket. Okay, here's what I want you to do. We're going to do this kind of quickly. I want you to give me a breakfast, lunch, and dinner item that is kind of your go-to when you're hungry. What's a breakfast item?
11: Breakfast item? I generally will go for Swedish pancakes because it was my mom's recipe, so I kind of go that way. Uh-huh. The other way, I go to omelets. I love omelets, so any kind.
0: I do, too. I love omelets. All right, so for lunch, I told you about the gyros I had, and, man, it was good. But like you, I try to have something different at different meals just to try different stuff. But what's kind of your go-to, Denise, for lunch at the Barry's Basket?
11: I'm a cheeseburger girl. I love a good cheeseburger. Ours are hand-pressed, and they're tremendous. So I usually will ultimately pick out a cheeseburger at lunchtime. We also do a really, really awesome, it's called a California panini, full of turkey, bacon.
0: Avocados. You got to have avocados in anything called California.
11: Yeah, avocados. And that one is really, really good, too. That was my other go-to. If I don't get the burgers, I automatically will go for the panini.
0: I'm going to get a burger the next time I'm in, Denise. I love burgers. I think burgers are one of the foods that you kind of crave. You know, nobody craves a lot of different items, but I think burgers. All right, how about for dinner? What's a dinner that

0: berries
1: and
0: apples in it.
1: Okay. And you know, I got to come in for a burger. I've got to come in for every meal I've had the Normandies, everything I've enjoyed, the cheesecake. But I'll tell you this, pork chops, I'm going to try the pork chop because the glaze sounds very nice. Pork chops, you got to cook them just perfectly. You agree with this, Denise, or they can get a little dried out, but I love a pork chop.
0: Oh, yeah.
1: And I've got a feeling that the berries basket will be a great place to try it. I'm also a chicken guy. I love chicken dishes. And, boy, your menu, folks, if you cannot find something on the berries basket menu that you want to eat, I'm going to tell you something. There's something wrong with you. That is not wrong with the berries basket. It is not wrong with their menu. And hopefully here within another few weeks, month, maybe 6 weeks, they will have the liquor license there. And we'll make sure we get that on the air because I have a feeling that it's going to be extensive and probably have some nice wines on it, some nice beers available. So we'll get that on the air. Denise, thanks an awful lot for the time, and really love having you guys in town and involved in the restaurant show. Thank you so much.
0: Thank you so much, Mike.
1: All right, we're going to go and take a break. I'm Mike Boyle, and this is the Restaurant Show. Hey, everybody, it's Mike, and I love pizza. Everybody loves pizza. It's American food. And those folks in Chicago, boy, they think they know a lot about pizza. Well, we've got...
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1: Billy's Old World Pizza over at 8th and Cimarron. 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
1: All right, welcome back to the Restaurant Show. It is Saturday, August 1st. 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And, you know, he used to be a home brewer, so I wouldn't be surprised if somewhere down the line, you know, they're working on efficiencies now with the point of sale system, and they got a machine to do the mixing of the dough that keeps it nice and consistent, and it's not labor intensive. So he's doing a lot of stuff that maybe we as customers don't necessarily see, but I wouldn't be surprised if at some point we didn't see some craft beers, Josh, maybe some other local craft beers from Colorado Springs, maybe even a few of the big three. What's that looking like down the road?
2: Let's see. We do have a license down at our Tejon location, and we spent some time talking with GoPatch. And we're bringing in a couple of cases of their hazy, which is, I would think it would be their number one seller. And then the custom branded beer that they have brewed for CC College. And we're bringing that in at Tejon. As far as the other locations, we're very set to go with executing on the licenses there. Again, we'll bring in, you know, the major brands and start with that. And yeah, in the future here, we'll find a little spot to set up a brewery and start brewing our own.
1: Well, and whether it's Briar Gate or Barnes and Oro Blanco, you've got the capacity for people to sit and enjoy, walk in, get a nice hot pizza, get a sub sandwich, get some wings and sit there and enjoy it. But so there's no reason not to enhance that dining experience. It's somewhere down the road by letting people have a beer or a glass of wine. And I'm not talking about folks, you know what, they serve beer and wine at Chuck E. Cheese. It doesn't affect the family atmosphere. But it's just an enhancement to the business, Josh. And I know that you are looking for ways to grow the business, the revenues, the sales, but to also enhance the dining experience for the people that come to Louis throughout Colorado Springs.
2: That is correct, right? It's always about improving things. It's always about making things better. And that's the focus and the viewpoint that I always take when making a decision.
1: Dave Thomas, who knew a little bit about restaurants, he, of course, started Wendy's, named him after his daughter. And he said that if you want to goose your business, paint the building. If you want to goose your business, add awnings, because it breaks up the outline of the business. And there's just things like that. Sure, you can add beer, but also, I've told this story, listeners, forgive me, I've told it over and over. I remember people walking into my restaurant and say, God, the place looks great. What did you do? And I said, I resurfaced the parking lot and slurried it and had the bright lines and all of that stuff. So that created the first impression. And that's what painting the building does. That's what adding awnings does. But people want to see that you are invested in your business. And I'll bet that's come through to you from people you speak with at your Louis locations.
2: Yes, we've done a lot of work at the downtown location. We've painted it. We've put in new lights, gooseneck lights outside, so the sidewalks are lit up as people walk by. And people have noticed, and they do come in and comment on it all the time.
1: Yeah, and so because, you know, listeners, there's a lot of people that when they come to your establishment, I had regulars. I had guys who were sitting at my bar every day, and they think that if they're buying a bottle of Coors Banquet for whatever they were paying for it back in 80 to 95, they thought that every nickel that they were paying for that beer went straight into my pocket. Well, you know what? The distributor charged me to bring me that beer, and the landlord wanted rent checks on the first of every month. So not all of it goes into your pocket. So you have to find ways for the people to feel like they're invested in your business. They want you to be invested in your business. Does that make sense to you, Josh?
2: It does, yes, and that's exactly true.
1: All right. So let's talk about breads at Louis. I'm always fascinated. It's called Louis Pizza. Folks, it ought to be called Louis Bread Company. You sell more breads because they are really hot, fresh, and good. You sell more breads than you sell pizzas. Talk about that. I think that that's interesting.
2: Yeah, we get people call up and they'll order four breads, right? And that's what they'll, you know, split with their family for dinner. Or people call up and they'll order a pizza and then throw a bread on top of it, specifically the cheese bread. It is, our number one seller.
1: What percentage of the breads are cheese bread as opposed to enhanced breads? Like, I love your bread with the jalapeno bacon on it. So what percentage just go with it? Give me the cheese bread.
2: I would say about 70% cheese bread, 30% enhanced. Yeah.
1: Okay. Did that surprise you a couple years ago when you took over Louis?
2: It did. Yes, but I quickly adapted, and we certainly promote them. It makes the sense to promote them. They're famous. Mm-hmm. Everyone talks about them, and so, yeah, we support that, and you're right. It should be called Louis Cheese Bread Company.
1: You know what? There is an old saying, and I've used it many times on the air, longtime listeners. If you open up Josh's Chicken Palace, and after a month or two or six, people are asking for chicken, you better change it to Josh's Chicken and Hamburger Palace or what. You understand what I mean. Wait, no. Mm-hmm. It was Josh's Chicken Palace. If they're asking for burgers, you better put burgers on the menu. And that's mm-hmm. just – that's responding to a desire, but it also is responding to what your customers – want and what they expect. Talk a little bit about your wings, because our friend Al over at Fargo's recently added wings, and people were just kind of amazed that they, after 53 years, added wings. I was amazed that after 53 years they didn't have wings. Wings people think wings and pizza go together, don't they?
2: Yes, I went over there and helped them develop that cooking process for their wings. We actually used the same wings between the two restaurants, and it's a baked wing. It goes through the oven, but our ovens run so hot that the oil that's in that wing fries it through the oven as a baked process. So we have no fryers. They're baked. And the skin is really crispy, and it seals the outside, and so the inside stays very juicy. They're the best wings I've ever had. It's the only way I'll eat them now.
1: I enjoy baked wings. And you know what, folks? You're listening, and you're thinking about the deals and the half-price wings and pizzas and breads at every Louis locations today up until 1:30. You're not necessarily thinking of the production process, but if you can take fryers out of your restaurant, you are taking a major labor source, because they've got to be clean. The oil's got to be changed. They've got to be drained. You got to make sure that there's no fire concerns there and so forth. I think that if you can put out a good baked wing, and I know that many, many, many, I'm not going to put a percentage on it, but many, many, many pizza places have gone to baked wings, and it seems to work out pretty well, Josh. Are people receiving yours very well?
2: Yes, our by far the most popular wing sauce we have is the garlic buffalo sauce. It is so, so good. We have a variety of sauces with those wings, but yeah, by far the garlic buffalo is the way to go.
1: And garlic buffalo is the way I go when I get wings from Louis. And folks, I love garlic and I love buffalo sauce. You know what? I think that if you told me that I could only have one sauce for anything, I'd pick buffalo sauce. you know, chicken tenders dipped in buffalo sauce. Oh, man, that's good. All right, so you got sub sandwiches today, half price. This is a Pepsi house. They've got 2-liter bottles of Pepsi. They have installed fountain service at a number of the Louis locations, if you'd rather go that way. So anyway, up until 1:30 today, dine in, take out. You can phone in your order to any Louis location, tell them what you want, and they will give you half-price pizzas, as many as you want, half-price breads, as many as you want, half-price subs, wings, pasta. We've gotten, over the last couple months, when we started this in June, of course, we do it every June, July, and August. When we started this in June and July, I've been amazed. We've moved some pastas, haven't we, Josh?
2: Yeah, we have. That previously wasn't part of the lunch bunch deal, but since bringing it on and doing this 50% off deal, yeah, we have promoted the fettuccine Alfredo and the baked fettuccine and started moving some of those, and it's been well received.
1: Well, and what that means, folks, is that for those of us, those people that just go and get a Louis pizza, wait a minute, I can pick up a half-price bread? Oh, and then I get the bread, and the next thing you know, I'm selling a whole lot of breads at Louis. And then, wait a minute, I can try a pasta dish? The next thing you know, now Louis becomes more of a go-to rather than just a go-to when you want a good pizza. So that's why we're doing it. I appreciate Josh Barron with me, because when I come up with these ideas, Josh has to think a second and then says, sure, let's do it. We're going to go and take a break. All 5 Louis locations, the restaurant.
3: Hey, buddy, it's Mike. And you know, about 10, 12, 15 years ago, Colorado Springs was a little short on barbecue. Next thing you know, Bob and Barb Rusnak, retired Air Force officers, roll into town and say, let's open some Dickie's Barbecue. They've got 4 locations. 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They're open 7 days a week, like I said. 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And when you stop by at Dickie's, tell them you heard about it from Mike Boyle on The Restaurant Show.
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0: Yes, indeed. I'm Mike Boyle. This is The Restaurant Show. We are coming up on 1 o'clock. And you know what? You say, well, Mike, you always do these lunch deals, but I don't get off work until 12 or 12:30. I don't get off the incline until 12:30, 12:45. I don't know if I can make it by 1 o'clock. That's okay. We go until 1:30. So even though I'm going off the air here in about 5 or 6 minutes, that doesn't mean that you can't get half-price pizzas, subs, wings, pastas, breads at all five Louis locations up until 1:30. Well, Mike, I don't think I can get there until 1:29. Phone in your order to the store that you would like to attend. I'm here at the Tut store. The phone number, 719, we have 10-digit dialing now, 597-5991. That's 597-5991. And wherever you want to go, they will have them ready for you. If you would like to go to the store, Briargate Boulevard in Union, 260-5555. 260-5555. That's Briargate Boulevard in Union. Tejon, downtown, Tejon and Boulder, 635-5565. That's 635-5565. If you want to go to the Fillmore store behind the Wendy's over there, just a little bit west of Hancock, a little bit east of Bonsire's Dutch Bakery, 473-0060. That's 473-0060. Oro Blanco and Barnes, 591-5241. That's 591-5241. And you call them up and you say, I want a small one-topping pizza, or I want a large with four extra toppings. You call them up and say, I want the meatball sub, or maybe the baked fettuccine pasta. Maybe you want the wings. Yep, they bake them. Maybe you want the breads. They sell more breads than pizzas. Maybe you want a 2-liter bottle of Pepsi, but all you got to do is call up and tell them what you want, and it will be half price until 1:30. And by the way, I was just talking about this with Josh Sales, the owner. I was just talking about this with some other people. And, you know, one of the things that when we started changing these up a little bit, making great offers, but it's not as crazy as some of these. Our sales are up with these events, which means that we're taking care of more people. So, anyway, the beneficiary of this is the restaurant. The beneficiary of this, pardon me, is you, the listener. Been doing this for 30 years in Colorado Springs. 35 years today, I went on the air, 1991, in Denver. So we've been doing a lot of these meal deals. We've done over 3,000 of them in all of these years. So obviously they work, and obviously people enjoy them, and they are well received. Don't forget, this is a Pepsi house. If you'd like to get a fountain drink, you can do that. They've got my favorite, the Pepsi Zero, but they've also got the 2-liter bottles and the 16-ounce bottles, 16 or 20, if you would like to pick those up as well. All right, so let me, before I sign off, let me have Joshua Sales talk about these, the plain bread. You told me you serve about 70% of your breads go out. But that bread there, that I just had a couple of them, the cheese, the bacon, the jalapeno. I gave some of the ingredients, but you describe it to just get people out there salivating.
1: All right. Our cheese bread, right, is made with grande mozzarella. And then on top of that, right, bacon from Hormel and jalapenos, right? And we send that through the oven. It comes out soft with just a little bit of crisp on the edges. And, with ranch or marinara, it is literally the best thing. People go crazy for it. They accuse us of putting crack or cocaine in there. But we don't, but it is that good.
0: This is cheese bread crack. So anyway, and Josh, you just completed this week for 35, 36 years. Louis Shirota, founder of Louis Pizza. We love him, been a contributor to this community. Sold it to you, but he was still writing out the orders. You said, I've got to get into the 21st century a little bit. You've gone computer. And the music tells me I'm out of time, but that has been a big, big, big benefit to your customers.
1: Absolutely, yes.
0: Gosh, thanks for having us out. All right, the special is going till 1:30. But go to any of the five Louis. Tomorrow, I'll be back with another show from 10 o'clock until 1. And don't forget, a week from today, Dickie's Barbecue, Austin Bluffs and Academy, $15 racks of ribs, less than half price, 2 weeks from today. Fargo's Pizza. All right, Zach Brown, adios. Bye, con Dios. Goodbye. Go with God. Have a great rest of your day.
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4: Televised cabinet meeting. They're pointing to a renewal of heavy strikes, signaling that there is no off-ramp to this conflict yet.
5: We're in there for 5 months. You know, I know people like to say, because we're doing a much bigger job, much more important job than we originally anticipated.
6: Fox's Alex Hogan. President Trump says Hamas is agreeing to give up their arms if Israel meets certain conditions.
7: The president acknowledged there will be ups and downs in what is expected to be weeks of intense negotiations to decide what weapons will be turned over, to whom, and which nations will be on the ground to enforce the peace.
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8: From the Weather Center, this afternoon will be sunny with a high of 87. Tonight will be clear with a low of 59. Tomorrow, expect partly sunny skies and very warm conditions with a high of 94. Looking ahead to Monday, it will be partly sunny and hot with a temperature nearing the record high of 99 set in 1954. An afternoon thunderstorm is expected with a high of 96. Tuesday will start off breezy in the morning with mostly cloudy skies for the rest of the day. Keep an eye out for afternoon and evening thunderstorms in spots with a high of 81. I'm AccuWeather meteorologist Joe Lundberg for AM 1460 and FM 101.1. 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
14: During the War for Independence, General George Washington, the man we refer to today as the father of our country, led American troops through military defeat after defeat. And in the bitter winter of 1777, he wrote this somber note to a friend in Philadelphia. Quote, "You might have tracked our army from White Marsh to Valley Forge by the blood on their feet," end of quote. Many soldiers continued to march through the deep snows of Pennsylvania without shoes. Others suffered from disease, hunger, and freezing conditions. Nearly 2,000 of Washington's men died. Yet George Washington did not lose faith. Amid the hardship, loss, and uncertainty of Valley Forge, he turned to God in prayer. At a time when our nation once again faces division and uncertainty, may we follow Washington's example, kneeling humbly, praying faithfully, and asking God to guide the future of America.
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17: Well, Richard, the first one is going to talk about how a home seller can net the most money when they sell their homes. Now, I would say 99.9% of home sellers, when I ask them what is most important to them, most of them are saying price. There's some that want it sold fast. It's not as price conscious. They want to be fair. They want it to go for market value, but they're not necessarily trying to squeeze every penny. And then there's other sellers that need to net a certain number to meet their goals, which is hard in this market because it's leaning more and more towards a buyer's market right now. And the buyer's agents are going in for the kill, asking for money off the asking price and closing cost and fries with that too. So it's a problem. But we're going to talk about in this segment the actual way where you actually do get the most money when you sell your home. And then the next one is kind of similar but different. We're going to talk about the best way to actually get multiple offers. A lot of people assume it's a couple of things like underpricing the home or condition issues, but you'd be surprised. I know price is key, and I'm excited about deep diving into that topic. And then I get this question all the time. When a home goes under contract, the sellers will say, well, people are asking to show it. Should I keep showing it? Are you going to keep showing it? And then they're also wondering, is it time to start packing? Do I start moving on because I've accepted a contract? And the state of Colorado is a very buyer-friendly state, so they give the buyers all kinds of opportunities to bail out of the deal. So the question is, when you accept an offer, is it a done deal or not? So we're going to go into kind of the process and how you know when it's time to actually start packing on the traditional sales process, also on the cash offer front. And then the last topic is about selecting real estate agents. So the name of it is why some home sellers fail to select the right agent to sell one of their largest assets, their homes. We're going to talk about kind of the criteria that they use most commonly to select their agent and ways that you can ask the right questions when it's time to sell. And as always, I love talking about my hot new listings. Richard.
16: So Barb, in this market, I've heard you say for years that home sellers want the most money when they sell their homes. So what are some of the simple ways for our listeners to net more money when they do sell their homes?
17: Well, first of all, it starts with taking a look at what the market's doing. It's probably the number two question I get, which is, how do I get my house ready for sale? Followed by, what do you think my home will sell for? And that's probably the most common one. But I will tell you that some basic stuff will go a long way. Most buyers don't want to do work. According to the National Association of Realtors, I believe it's something like 41% of buyers don't want to do work. So that means that if the home needs repair, they don't want to take on that monster, whatever it is. It could be flooring. I have one right now that the deck is pretty wonky. It's going to need replacement. It's a massive deck. The questions I'm getting from the agents, well, they like the house, but are they going to replace the deck? Are they going to do this and that? And it's like, no, that would be a different price. And that's the thing that's weird, is that the buyers are actually, when they go in and look at a home, they don't realize that a lot of times those kind of repairs are priced in. They're looking at what they're seeing right now, what's the asking price, and they expect everything at almost any asking price, unless you are way, way, way below current market value. But there's some upgrades that you can do to make the home show better without going all in. I was in a house last weekend that was basically, you know, end of the last century Time Warp. Basically didn't have any updates to it. It had white appliances, gold fixtures, the whole thing. And those are considered out of style. And just so you know, the style of things comes and goes like the wind. Every 3 years, I'll see changes. I've been doing this 30 years. And I remember when oak was in style. I remember when mauve and green were really in style. And that was the Southwesty trend that thankfully came and went fairly quickly. I remember when the dark trim was in style. Then we go to the white trim, which is kind of timeless. That one has hung around for quite a long time. We went through the whole gray and the grayish trend, which just became overkill. I'm talking about gray walls, gray paint, gray counters, gray everything, which to me is not my favorite color. It kind of went overboard. Now, there are ways to make the home look attractive if you neutralize it. You know, some families let their kids paint their rooms and pick their own colors. So I see some very dramatic colors here and there, especially the kid picking whatever their favorite color is. And that's not necessarily a deal breaker. It's main rooms, the living, the master, the kitchen. Those rooms should not have dramatic paint. Those rooms should not have dramatic wallpaper, and avoid, you know, things that are kind of heavy and overwhelming, like a heavy bedspread actually doesn't look as nice as a light white bedspread. So you really want to target the high impact spaces first: entry, living, kitchen, primary, meaning master bathroom. And generally a fresh coat of paint is not that expensive. Also, lighting is another low cost thing that you can do that will really go a long way to improve the look of the home. Could be changing the bulbs. It could be changing the light fixture. You want to make sure that you open up the blinds, get rid of all that heavy curtains that were in style back in the early 2000s. I had some in my house with the big heavy valance and the heavy colors draping down. They were expensive. I remember back then I just did two side panels and a valance. I think I spent $2,500 thinking, oh, this is high class. I got rid of it within like 5 years. It went out of style. So those things are overwhelming. You can always do well by just taking down those heavy curtains and putting up some very inexpensive Walmart sheer curtains that are just almost like an under curtain. Looks great in photos because you want to let in the light. Declutter, depersonalize. Now, this is something I get questions on quite a bit. First of all, you don't live in the home the same way that you do when you're selling. So that means everything off the counters in the kitchen, everything off the counters in the bathrooms, all the little throw rugs off the floor. Put away the little tchotchkes, the little keepsakes, all those things. You could probably just start packing those away if you really want to keep them. Family photos are okay on a small, limited basis, but you don't want a whole I love me wall. Because when the buyer comes in, now they're not looking at the space anymore. They're looking at your life story. They're not paying attention to the house. You want them paying attention to the house. Minimize the volume of furniture, and then also consider a storage shed on the stuff that you definitely want to take with you. It's funny, we just helped our son move from the east to the west coast, and before he went to the east coast, we boxed up everything that was in that house, and he didn't need it at his next place. He didn't want to take it with him. So fast forward 2.5 years later, they're still in those boxes in our garage. So we finally went through them all, and a majority of it got donated to Goodwill. And it's always a good idea to go through those kinds of things, because chances are if you haven't touched them in a year or two, you're not using it. You don't need it. Just let it go. Someone else will find a good use for it. And storage rentals are not that expensive. So a good checklist would be clean, declutter, neutralize, brighten, fix the basic broken stuff, and make sure you have the key bedrooms staged. And make sure for each wall, there's just one focal point. And then other walls, if they have a window, that's it. You don't need to cover the wall with pictures. And then a good rule of thumb is take a picture of your rooms, display it on a bigger screen like an iPad or a computer, and that will tell you right away if you have clutter. So try to be consistent with lighting, consistent with kitchen plumbing fixtures, and pricing is the most important part. Like, you don't necessarily have to put in quartz counters if you're a low-end price point. Just a nice Formica will do. And I will tell you, the buyers know the market very well. They know a good deal versus not a good deal, even if it needs work, because they are looking at doing some renovations if the price is right. My name is Barb Schlinker. I'm the broker owner of Your Home Sold Guaranteed Realty and the host of this show, Your Real Estate Voice. 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Richard
16: 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So, what are some home seller regrets they didn't do before they sold their home?
17: Well, I think some home sellers regret under preparing. In other words, I had a seller a couple years ago where they replaced the basement carpet, but not the main level carpet. Well, it needed to be replaced too. Plus the master had a border, you know, that was in style for a while. Those don't look good on pictures. We had it on the market for a while. It wasn't moving. They came back because after they moved their furniture out of the house, the old legacy carpet, all the flaws, all the traffic area just stood out when the buyers were looking at it. And it wasn't until they replaced the carpet that we sold the home for just about full price. But cleaning's easy. Most people can do that. Mulching the front yard, making the curb appeal look good. Make sure the light fixture works. Make sure there's no peeling paint on the outside. The reason I say that is if the buyer's getting a government loan, the appraisers will require any peeling paint to be resolved regardless of its age. And there are agents that will go show a property and they'll talk smack about the house just to make themselves sound like experts. But at the end of the day, I know that my clients will say that they hear it on the video cameras and they go, why are they saying that? Aren't they supposed to be selling the house? I'm like, yeah, but that's just how they do things. So they'll say, oh, the house won't qualify for VA because there's a little bit of peeling paint on the outside, which is an easy, inexpensive fix. Or they'll say stuff like, it's not worth that much, which they probably don't even know. I think the buyer knows. That's probably why the buyer is there. So if you take care of those things up front, then you won't have a problem. A carpet allowance is a risk because buyers cannot visualize themselves on old tired carpet. You can get a bid for that. It can be done, but only if the home is underpriced. And also just make sure there's no deferred broken stuff. Unless you're priced way, way, way below similar sales, buyers don't want to take on these repairs and you want to get ahead of it as soon as you can. If you want to find out exactly what you should do tailored to your home, give us a call, 719-301-3900 or go to barbhasthebuyers.com. Richard.
16: 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When we come back, we'll be discussing the best way to receive multiple offers when you're selling your home. 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
16: 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I'm Richard Randall, and welcome back to Your Real Estate Voice with Barb Schlinker. 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
17: Well, yeah, Richard, I do it all the time. I did it a week ago. I mean, it's all about pricing at the end of the day. It's not how pretty the house is. It's not even what the pictures look like necessarily. They can smell a good deal a mile away. The buyers can. The buyers know in their little micro market of what they're looking for, what is a good deal and what is not. It doesn't matter what category it's in or what price range it's in. If you price it what I call very realistically, which to be fair is below current market value right now. We're in a declining market. Why? I don't know, other than the rates are higher. So if you try to follow the market down, you're going to net less money. That's not according to Barb. That's according to the National Association of Realtors that said if you price high and slowly walk the price down, you're going to net less money. So I try to encourage sellers to price low and let the market decide what the price is. And it's always going to be more than you think. And so there's a certain window that when you go on the market in the first 2 weeks, if you don't get the price right, you're going to be following the market down. And eventually you will get that number, but you would have gotten the most money had you priced it right out of the gate. So yes, there is a way to get multiple offers in even this market right now. How do I know that? I have a bunch of listings that were taken back in foreclosures. I've had sellers that have sold homes very realistically for different reasons. I've got one client that I just sold where they had a lot of stuff. They weren't ever going to be show ready until they moved out, but they had a certain timing. They were going to basically empty the home, move out, put it on the market right away, and go to their next destination. And they wanted that home sold in 30 days. Well, right now, the average days on market is more like 90 days. So how did I do that? Well, first of all, we didn't do any inside pictures. Now, you would think that that was crazy and counterintuitive. However, I think it made the buyers very curious. The other thing is that we priced it below similar sales. That motivated the buyers that came and looked at the home and the four buyers that made offers on that home to make their best offer. And it ended up selling for $15,000 over asking price. Yeah, it wasn't beautiful. It wasn't house beautiful. It wasn't HGTV, but it was a good home, good bones, and a good location. They really just needed fresh carpet to move in, drop your stuff, and get on with your life. And we were able to get $15,000 over asking price in just a few days. The same thing happens with homes that need work. If they're priced very realistically, they will sell. I've said this a couple times, Richard, that one of those VA repos was literally a crack house. You could not go in without signing a hold harmless agreement because there was too many hazardous needles and stuff like that on the ground, and they priced it very realistic. I was shocked. I honestly thought it was overpriced at $159 for 2,000 square feet for a crack house. I wouldn't have paid $20,000, but it sold for over $200,000. We had multiple offers. Phone blew up across 2 weekends. Oh my gosh. So there is a group of buyers that are looking for a lot of different things, right? And all you have to do, you don't have to tank the price. It's just a small adjustment that makes the difference between your house sitting on the market for 90 days, showing after showing. We don't like this. We don't like that. It's priced too high. It needs too much work. Between that versus, oh my God, that's the best deal for what I can get right now. And they come in and make their best offer. And you have multiple offers and you get them competing against others. So absolutely, I play mom against dad to try to get the most money. And these homes, they needed work. They were sold as is. The buyer didn't get any repairs, no matter what they asked for. But many of them still had multiple offers. So why is that happening? It wasn't that the house was perfect. It was that the house was priced right. We just did one that really wasn't in bad shape, but other homes that were priced in that neighborhood were $40,000 or higher and just sitting on the market, you know, kind of like collecting dust. So we priced it $40,000 below similar properties in that neighborhood and sold it for cash in 4 days. Why did that happen? Because the buyer found that that was the best deal. And oh my God, I had the buyers that were too slow on the draw to go look at that house and make an offer call me and complain and go, is it really under contract? My agent was supposed to call you and she didn't. I'm just like, you know, that's not my problem. It's been on the market for a week. Where you been? And she's like, well, I have to do everything. I have to find the houses. That's another thing. These buyer's agents, they're making all this commission, but they're in react mode. They're waiting for their buyer to tell them, oh yeah, I want to see that house. Well, guess what? That buyer had been looking for a home for 3 years in that location. Her agent must have known that, but her agent wasn't looking for a home for her. She found it. She was late to the party. She didn't get the house. It's sad for me to say, but it's 1 month of school to be a real estate agent in this state, and they don't teach you how to do things like find the house for the buyer. They rely on the MLS. We all know the MLS hasn't sold any homes, in my view. So let's talk about pricing, because that is the number one driver when it comes to getting multiple offers. I'll tell you another story. I had a listing last year, Rock Rimmon, pretty house. Great location. It was only priced a small percentage below similar sales. And he called me. He goes, do what you did for my neighbor. Do the exact same thing. So we did that. We priced it below similar sales. We put it on the market. We had 63 people at our open house. We had 4 offers and 3 of the offers were $50,000 over asking price. Now, in that case, the seller's like, Barb, I don't think the buyer's agent did anything. So I'm only going to pay him 2%. I said, it's up to you. It's your call. You know, it's negotiable. Buyer number one that paid $50,000 over asking, their agent insisted on getting 3%. And if they don't get 3%, they're going to take their buyer somewhere else. So he did that. There were two other buyers that were fine with the deal. $700,000 sale. It's still $14,000. It's not a bad payday for walking through a house for 10 minutes and filling out a 10-minute form. The seller got an anonymous letter, probably from the first agent that decided to take his buyer elsewhere, whining about the commission. Because there's a lot of agents that are not trained on how to negotiate their own fee, either within the contract or from their buyer. Why does the seller have to pay for everything? Anyway, that was fun. I had a good time with that one. But really, a lot of sellers tend to pick this target price based on what they need at their next destination or how much money they have to put in their pocket in order to buy their next home. And I wish it worked that way. I would like to do that. Maybe if we ever go to Florida, I can say, all right, we need this much, so I need to sell my house for this much. But it doesn't work that way. It's about what the market will bear, because it's not the seller deciding the price. It's the buyers that they get. And if you get more than one buyer bidding on the home, you're absolutely in the catbird seat because you can pick the best buyer. But there are some home sellers that say, well, we should price it high in case they ask for stuff. It doesn't work that way. They're going to do it anyway. But if you price it below market value, guess what? The buyers come in with all their cards on the table and they hit you with their best shot. Then you get to pick the best buyer. I've done this for years, but not everybody listens to me, and that's okay. I'm fine. I'm happy to be where I am. Here's what happens if you overprice. You don't have very many showings, or you get a few, and the buyers are the buyer's feedback is like, well, I don't, you know, I didn't like the floor plan, or it needs work, or it needs cleaning, or whatever they're saying. Okay. And honestly, I don't think it's a floor plan because we publish the floor plan on our listings. But if the home is sitting on the market with very few showings, what's going to happen is you're going to slowly but surely, maybe, walk the price down and you're going to net less money. You get the most money by doing the opposite. I know that seems crazy, but it works. And guess what? Listing agent doesn't decide on the price. The seller doesn't decide on the price, even though the seller authorized the asking price. It's the market that decides what the home is going to sell for. It's also not Zillow. A lot of people think Zillow is the gold standard for value. Oh my gosh, that drives me crazy. Now, I will admit that Zillow has 65 to 70% of the buyer's eyes. But you know what? Zillow is not the MLS. They're a tech company. Do you know what their mission is? The way they made billions of dollars is selling buyer leads to real estate agents. That's all they do. But they have a good website, and they make the buyers raise their hand. Zillow sells the buyer lead to real estate agents. The agents Pop-Tart out of the toaster, run to the house and show it, and hope and pray that the buyer can buy, is willing to buy that home. And that's how Zillow works. They think they can present the Zestimates or the home values out there, and they think that works, but it doesn't work. Most of the time, they're way off on price. And so what happens when you rely on Zillow is you're going to have people show in your house that are basically overpaid door openers. The agents get a maybe buyer. The seller gets strangers coming through their home that may or may not be able to buy because the state of Colorado does not require the agents to verify that buyers can buy when they go show homes, which to me is just a whole nother level of insanity. But that's the world we live in here in real estate. What if you got the most money? And we know exactly how to do that. So if you are thinking of making a move, give us a call at 719-301-3900. My name is Barb Schlenker. I'm the broker owner of Your Home Sold Guaranteed Realty and the host of this show, Your Real Estate Voice. 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
16: 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Barb, how do you do that? It would allow you to choose the very best buyer. That's not easy, but you do it all the time.
17: Yeah, we do. We do it all the time. And first of all, it takes preparation. It takes promotion. It takes pricing. And most importantly, you got to pick the right agent that knows how to do it. First of all, preparation is a key part of it. If you have condition issues, that's not a deal breaker for buyers, but you have to be priced accordingly. If you have lot issues, like if you back to a busy road or if you have beautiful views, those two properties right next to each other, different price. So pricing is probably the gold standard for getting multiple offers. And then you got to make sure it's promoted properly. most agents' solution is, oh, we'll make a contingent sale offer and just hope that they reserve your home. 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I get those often. Or they'll say, wait till your home is under contract and then you can make an offer, which is slightly better. But we actually have 7 different buy before you sell programs where the buyer can come in and have somebody else buy that home that they love for them for cash. And then they can take their time selling their current home. Most agents don't have those solutions. That's why it's so important that you pick the right agent before you sell your home. Pretty cool. You basically can do that. You don't have to make 2 payments. You don't miss out on the perfect home. 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
6: Fox News, I'm Angelo Bavaro. President Trump is warning a new round of strikes on Iran could happen as soon as this weekend.
4: Yesterday, he was at Camp David, where he held the first ever televised cabinet meeting there, pointing to a renewal of heavy strikes, signaling that there is no off-ramp to this conflict yet.
5: We're in there for 5 months. You know, I know people like to say, because we did a much bigger job, much more important job than we originally anticipated.
6: Fox's Alex Hogan. President Trump says Hamas is agreeing to give up their arms if Israel meets certain conditions.
7: The president acknowledged there will be ups and downs in what is expected to be weeks of intense negotiations to decide what weapons will be turned over to whom and which nations will be on the ground to enforce the peace.
6: That is Fox's Steve Harrigan reporting. 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
8: From the Weather Center, this afternoon will be sunny with a high of 87. Tonight will be clear with a low of 59. Tomorrow, expect partly sunny skies and very warm conditions with a high of 94. Looking ahead to Monday, it will be partly sunny and hot with a temperature nearing the record high of 99 set in 1954. An afternoon thunderstorm is expected with a high of 96. Tuesday will start off breezy in the morning with mostly cloudy skies for the rest of the day. Keep an eye out for afternoon and evening thunderstorms in spots with a high of 81. I'm AccuWeather meteorologist Joe Lundberg for AM 1460 and FM 101.1 The Answer.
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0: want to know that their house will sell. They want to know that they're going to get the price they want and need. They want to know it's going to go smoothly, but you don't know because the buyer has so many opportunities to bail out. They could bail out if they don't like the paint color, change their mind about interest rate and terms on their loan. They could bail out if they don't like their loan at the very end, just like a week before closing. And worst of all, they could bail out at the closing table, the way the state contracts are set up, and get their earnest money back, no harm, no foul. Could you imagine, Richard, moving out of your house, right? You're thinking everything's cool, hunky-dory, they're going to the finish line, the money's going to show up, and I'll be moving on to the next house, and the buyer walks at the closing table.
1: Unbelievable. That happened. There's only one person I want standing there to help me with the situation, and you know who she is. It's you.
0: But I will tell you, though, that there's a way to protect the seller from that, especially if it's a big expense. Most of the buyers want you to move out prior to closing, but you still don't have that certainty that it's going to go to the finish line. It's not a done deal when you accept a contract. It's the one day that sellers are a lot happier because they're heading to the finish line. And in most cases, it does go well, but there's going to be some bumps on the road from here on out. Let's start with the inspection. So I could spend 2 hours on inspections. In the state of Colorado, there is no license to be an inspector. I could be an inspector and I'm downright dangerous with a tool in my hands. So the only thing they do license for in the state is to test for radon gas. Radon gas is the natural radiation that emanates from granite decomposing. It's in about 1 out of 2 homes in this market. If the measurement level called the picocure is more than 4, then a lot of times the buyer will ask for you to put in what's called a radon mitigation system. Generally, they cost about $2,500, and the theory is it blows the radon out before it comes into the living space. It's another thing that's negotiable. I just closed one where they asked for 26 repairs and $30,000 in cash. We didn't end up there. I think the seller did about 10 repairs. Most of them they rejected. And the money that they wanted was to buy stuff so they could allegedly do repairs. So the seller had to pay for a couple of things on the closing statement just to get it done. But it was odd. It was like, it's not their time to get upgrades. When you buy a used home, you can't expect it to be perfect. Same with a new home. You should inspect a new home as well. But here's the thing, because the inspectors are not really licensed, they're not really qualified, they're actually not allowed to pull toilets when they check the sewer line unless they're a licensed plumber, but they do it all the time. So how do you know they're going to put that seal back when they pull a toilet? You don't know. You don't know what's underneath there unless you do it yourself. I've had them do crazy things, you know, like run their little moisture meter on the wall and claim there's alleged mold, or I could spend an hour on inspections. That's why I highly recommend that you talk to us about that process and maybe have your home positioned as a certified pre-owned home. That way it's pre-inspected, pre-certified, it's got a warranty, you've dealt with all the issues up front, and the buyer should just be able to check, good to go. They will bring their own inspector. I don't know why the agents make them spend that money if it was pre-inspected, but they do. There's a lot of information that happens in the process. So first, we order title. That usually doesn't create a problem. Then we do the inspection. That creates most of the problems. Once the inspection's done, then they hire an appraiser to come and substantiate that the home is worth the agreed upon sales price and that the home meets the loan guidelines. So the one I just closed, it did not meet loan guidelines because it had a deck that didn't have a rail. So we had to build a rail. And, you know, that was required by the buyer's appraiser. So the seller went ahead and did that because he said, you know, it's probably going to be required no matter who the buyer is. And of course, the buyer wants it done a week before closing and we can't get the parts. And it just created all kinds of drama and chaos. And we're not at the finish line yet. The value was fine, but the condition wasn't fine. So there's landmines every step of the way. And then you finally get to the closing table and just go, we made it. So sometimes I'm surprised. I had one that I sold kind of out of area, and the agents down there in that little small town, they don't work like we do. He supplied the earnest deposit, which really put us out of contract from the get-go because there's a deadline in there. If you miss a deadline, technically, it means you're out of contract. And I said, you know, we need to have the earnest deposit at title. Yeah, no, we're just going to do that at closing. So we were kind of like fingers crossed, hoping it was going to close. And Thankfully, it

0: did, but you know, it's the Wild West out here for real estate. You need somebody that knows what's going on. So at least as a home seller, you're informed. You want to make sure that you hire an agent that really is familiar with the contract, that understands how to position your home, to understand what's in the offers. So there's no gotcha surprises in there. Believe me, these agents love putting big blurbs of blue, even though they're not attorneys, and throwing in stuff that's just ridiculous that can make your life miserable. So you want somebody to actually read the contract and don't have them. That's another thing. So we don't have to verify the buyer can buy. Then we're going to write the contract and we shove it to the client, and we're not obligated as agents to explain it to them. Don't you explain stuff to your clients?
1: That is one of the most crucial, important things that you do. You cannot expect your client, or in this case, a buyer or a seller, to understand all the legalese, all the terminology, all the paperwork. Part of being a great real estate agent is being great at communicating, not just with the other people involved in the transaction, but with your own people.
0: Right. And when you get an offer, you better read it. There's one provision that a lot of the agents like to put in, one of my favorite ones, like the due diligence clause, paragraph 10.6.1.6. I have it memorized, which is ridiculous, but it's a big, long blue paragraph. And the last sentence says the seller has to disclose anything that affects the future value of the property or the buyer's future use. Now, how would the seller know that? Nobody can predict the future. Why is that in there? I finally asked an agent, I said, where did you get this paragraph? Why is this in here? Because it wasn't something that came in the state approved form. They dropped it in. And she goes, oh, an attorney wrote that. And I said, yeah, I bet they did. That would open the door for a lot of lawsuits. If something happened in the future with the house about its future value or the buyer's future use. It's just crazy town. And they think that's okay. They think it sounds cool. It makes them sound like they are baby lawyers.
1: I have to say, Barb, that cut and paste mentality, that is prevalent when it comes to legal documents. And I'm not surprised then it would start showing up in contracts and other provisions when it comes to real estate because, oh, I like that. Well, just copy that and put it in on my thing.
0: Exactly. We see it all the time. And I every time I see that stuff, my little German Shepherd ears go up. I'm like, well, what's this say? No, no, no. We're not playing. So you have to be very careful about what's in there. And then what about a sale contingency? So just that language in the contract is very subtle. It's just putting a date on one deadline and one little line embedded in one little paragraph in paragraph 10. So it's not real obvious if the agent's not paying attention and all of a sudden their client has executed a contract contingent on some home selling that's not even on the market yet. Guess what? That's a problem, because when you go out and tell the world it's under contract, the other buyers quit coming and it's not a done deal. That's what I'm saying. You got to be really, really careful, especially on the contingency thing. The local MLS is one of them that says, well, if the seller accepts a contingent contract, you have to change the status to something very unique just to this local MLS. But when it goes out to the tech companies like Zillow, Realtor.com and Homes.com, it tells the world the home is not available. But it is available if you have a buyer that doesn't have a house to sell. So it's just some of the rules that we have to deal with. We got to find a way around it. That's why it's so important to hire a team that really knows what they're doing. So you don't get stuck, you know, taking your house off the market for a maybe buyer. So if you are thinking of making a move, give us a call at 719-301-3900. My name is Barb Schlinker with Your Home Sold Guaranteed Realty and the host of the show, Your Real Estate Voice. Richard?
1: 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How do you give your home sellers certainty that the home will sell? Certainty that the home will sell.
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1: I'm Richard Randall, and welcome back to Your Real Estate Voice with Barb Schlinker. She's the host of the program, and this is the weekly radio show that informs and educates you on how to buy or sell real estate with Barb Schlinker, the owner broker of Your Home Sold Guaranteed Realty. Now, Barb, most people choose agents that they know, like a friend, and they do not really have a system for selecting the very best agent to handle one of the largest assets they will ever have, the home. What are some ways that a home seller can determine how to choose a real estate agent to sell their home and to get the very best one?
0: Well, Richard, it's true that most people, when they decide to sell their house, I would say a large percentage of them will go back to the person that sold them the house, or they'll pick up a referral of someone they knew, or sometimes they just grab some random agent and say, all right, this one's offering me the best price or the best deal or the best discount or whatever it is. But at the end of the day, it's one of your largest financial assets. You have to be very careful about making that decision. In the state of Colorado, there is no criteria, no job description to be a real estate agent. There's no how-to. It took me 30 years to kind of figure out a system that I liked, that I'm like, okay, this helps my clients. I want to use this system with my clients every time and make it kind of customized to their home. So a lot of people just rely on, oh, the standard thing. You go take pictures, you stick it in the multiple listing service. In other words, the KGB is what I like to call them, because they have their rules. Now you have to stay within the lines with the multiple listing service KGB, or you will get in trouble. You'll get fined. They'll strip the words out. They won't allow you to market the home properly. There's all kinds of regulations that you have to tolerate. But I got news for you. The KGB/MLS has never sold a home. They've never marketed a home. They don't know what works. What they do is they sell memberships of a big database of homes for sale to real estate agents to make it easy, the easy button, to go ahead and take the pictures, put in the data, upload it into the multiple listing service and share it with everybody else and hope that somebody else has a buyer. That is the system. It's very ineffective. And right now, when we've got a shifting market where we've got more inventory, the prices are kind of gradually bleeding down. It's really frustrating. You need to hire somebody that knows exactly how to create demand for your home. Otherwise, it's a miss. But I will tell you that a lot of people just do what they did before. They do the traditional thing. Every state is different on how they do some things, but in general, the basics are there. The number of available homes has doubled since 2023. There's more supply, there's less demand, we have higher interest rates, and experience absolutely matters. I've been doing this since 1996. Can you believe it, Richard? It's been that long.
1: That is amazing, but that's a lot of experience. That's learning a lot of things that they will never, ever teach you in real estate school in that 1 month that you're going to school.
0: Yeah. And so what I've seen over the years is technology has changed. Our competitors have changed. Zillow is a competitor. The way I view that, Zillow is grabbing the buyer leads from our listings and selling them to real estate agents to compete against me. That's the number one real estate website online right now. And how do you combat that? Well, for me, it's a partnership. I tried to fight him. It wasn't very effective. I had things happen like Zillow now owns the showing service. Did you know that, Richard? When you schedule, the 55,000 agents want to schedule a showing on my listing. Obviously, I can't take calls from all the agents, but we have an online service. It's like an app that the sellers are involved with. So they approve the showings. So it used to be owned by Showing Time. Zillow grabbed it because they got the data on the agents that are selling because their clients are agents. And I've resisted for a while. So I used this other platform and I actually had an agent walk up to one of my seller's doors and tell the seller, you know, your house is not getting shown because Barb's not using Showing Time. It was so childish, but I had to find a way to embrace all this technology stuff, kind of go with the flow, but be able to create demand within the system or somewhat outside of the multiple listing service. Did you know, Richard, that there's quite a few homes that sell that never go on the open market? Did you know that?
1: I had no idea. I assumed everything had to go onto the open market before it sold.
0: No, I just sold one. We had a bidding war on it. We had multiple offers. It sold for full market value. Everybody was happy and it sold very quickly. The truth is, 72% of real estate agents sold zero homes. That's according to Zillow in the past year. Most of them are selling maybe two or three homes a year. So it'd be kind of like having a root canal from a dentist that only does it once in a while. Would you want that?
1: Not me. Jeez.
0: Sorry.
1: That gives me the creeps thinking about it.
0: I don't know why I picked that visual, but it is kind of like that. And first of all, you got to look for their track record, look at their marketing system, look at their communication system. Commission should be last on the list. Are you really getting the value that you need? Is that agent going to meet your goals? Are you all about getting the discount agent? You could probably put your house in the multiple listing service and or Zillow for a few hundred dollars. Maybe, but it's going to sit there if you don't know what you're doing. I'm in the process of selling a home right now in a great location, and this person just does not want to deal with the craziness of strangers coming through her house, making the house look pretty before she sells. She wants a cash buyer. So we're not going on the market. So I presented the home to my cash buyers and we got an offer $44,000 over asking price. That's not too bad. A lot of people think that cash offers are somebody stealing your equity, but that's definitely not the case right now. So if you are thinking of making a move and you want all the options, you want to know, okay, what's a cash offer look like? What does an open market look like? And how long will it take? And what kind of fund will I have contract to closing? You want to talk to somebody that has the experience and expertise, and myself and my team, we have that. And kind of the biggest mistake that I see sellers making is they hire the first agent that they meet. Oh, well, she was nice. I liked her. Or they choose based on personality. Or some agents will come in and go, oh, yeah, I can get you. In fact, I competed against one recently in an area where probably the top price in that neighborhood might have been $370. Oh, do all this fix up and I'll get you $500,000. I'm like, come on. I don't care what you do to the house. It's never going to be $500,000 in that location right here, right now. Some of these agents will promise the moon just to get you to sign on the dotted line. And then time goes on, buyers don't show up, you don't get a contract, and then you go, oh, well, the feedback was that it's priced too high. Here, lower the price. That's not ideal, because you're going to net more money if you price the home correctly out of the gate. Period. Dot. I know from 30 years of experience, over 3,000 homes sold, what works and what doesn't work. And this one last thing, which is huge, is that some agents will tell the seller what they want to hear. Oh, yeah, yeah, I can get you that much. Sign right here. And they don't realize that when they do that and they overprice a home, they're harming their seller. Their seller is going to end up netting less money in the end when they do that to them. So there's no benefit to it. I don't care what commission they're charging. You know, once it goes on the open market, it becomes public record for Zillow and Realtor.com to keep forever. So I don't care if you price it high in the beginning and then walk it down, that data doesn't go away. Realtor.com and Zillow and all these other sites will show that forever. And the buyers look at that data online and go, they were asking this much. They've been on the market that long. They must be willing to accept less now. They must be desperate. You don't want somebody to put you in that position where you're not in a good negotiating place out of the gate. So you want to make sure you hire somebody that really knows what they're doing. Another issue is communication. 87% of sellers, this is a National Association of Realtors survey, say they would use the same agent, but 84% don't. Why? Usually when I find out, it's something like, I had one that told me when they looked at the house with that agent. So here's the agent. She's supposed to be providing the service. She walks in the door with her buyers. She goes and sits down on the couch and says, go ahead, buyers, take a look at it. Let me know if you like it. And I'll write up a 10-minute contract and make $15,000. What would you think of that, Richard, if somebody did that to you?
1: I would be pretty sure that person would not be getting a job to replace Vanna White. They didn't walk them through the house and show them the house?
0: No. Sat down on the couch. Played with her phone, probably.
1: Unbelievable.
0: So anyway, you want to hire somebody that has your back, that's going to take care of you all the way through the process. 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
1: I am ready for hot new listings. These are something that you focus every week. 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What do you have this week?
0: 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It's 657. This home backs to open space with gorgeous views. And then we have another beautiful home up in Divide on Blue Mesa at 699-999. This home actually overlooks a lake where you can fish from the lake and watch the ducks fly in and do their fishing. And it's really beautiful up there. 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We also have a beautiful rancher on Cascading Spring Circle in Peyton in the mid fours. 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
5: Waiting and watching for possible action in the very near term. It comes after two tankers were attacked by Iran in the Strait of Hormuz. Iran earlier taking responsibility for those two attacks.
6: Fox's Steve Harrigan in Tel Aviv. Early primary voting is underway in Michigan for an open U.S. Senate seat. Progressive Democrat Abdul El-Sayed says he gets upset when people say that his name makes him unelectable.
7: I push back and say, you don't know Michigan like I know Michigan.
6: El-Sayed is an epidemiologist and is facing off in the primary against Haley Stevens, a four-term congresswoman who pledges to fight President Trump as a more moderate Democrat. 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
8: From the Weather Center, tonight will be clear with a low of 59. Tomorrow is expected to be partly sunny and very warm with a high of 94. Tomorrow night will be mainly clear with a low of 61. As we head into Monday, expect partly sunny and hot weather with temperatures nearing the record high of 99 set back in 1954. There may be an afternoon thunderstorm with a high of 96. I'm AccuWeather meteorologist Jason Caterina for AM 1460 and FM 101.1, The Answer.
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11: During the War for Independence, General George Washington, the man we refer to today as the father of our country, led American troops through military defeat after defeat. And in the bitter winter of 1777, he wrote this somber note to a friend in Philadelphia. Quote, "You might have tracked our army from White Marsh to Valley Forge by the blood on their feet," end of quote. Many soldiers continued to march through the deep snows of Pennsylvania without shoes. Others suffered from disease, hunger, and freezing conditions. Nearly 2,000 of Washington's men died. Yet George Washington did not lose faith. Amid the hardship, loss, and uncertainty of Valley Forge, he turned to God in prayer. At a time when our nation once again faces division and uncertainty, may we follow Washington's example, kneeling humbly, praying faithfully, and asking God to guide the future of America.
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13: So, science says I am right about the manual transmission and that it not only makes you a better driver, better thinker, it makes you a better person. Okay, well, I probably made that last part up, but the rest of it is true. Now, in other news, California invalidates 11,000 driver's licenses retroactively and asks people to take their driving tests again. Is this a sign of massive corruption in the driver's ed system, or are they finally cracking down on terrible drivers? Also, I take another swing at answering the internet's dumbest car-related questions. You know, it's been a while since I've done something like this, but I think you'll enjoy that. That's going to be in the fourth half of the show. All of that and more on this edition of the Automotive ADHD Show, heard all across Southern Colorado on the radio, several great radio stations to catch this on. And we are also brought to you by Chemical Guys and Tire Rack. So more on them later. Now, getting started here, if you're watching on video, by the way, I have made some improvements to the video studio. If you recall, a few weeks ago, I had to do a bit of a pre-evacuation because of wildfires in the area. And so I evacuated all the cars, I got them out, and I sort of tore up the Automotive ADHD global headquarters. And when I was moving all the cars back in and moving some tools and some other things, I decided, you know what, now's the time to do it again, to redo everything and make it really nice. And I'm pretty stoked with how this looks on video. It actually, I got my toolboxes back here, the Sentry's over there. It almost looks like I know what I'm doing. I've got everyone fooled, so this is helping me fool everyone in that regard. But it's looking pretty cool. So, and that's also a reminder for you to check out the show on video, YouTube, Spotify, Facebook, Instagram. We're even on TikTok, if you can believe that. I don't know why we're there, but we are there. We're pretty much everywhere. But if you're going to do anything, I want you to subscribe to the YouTube channel. That's where everything's going on. We're doing tons of video stuff there. You can see the full shows. You can see clips. You can see everything you want. More of me than you could possibly or ever want for whatever reason. I don't know. You couldn't ask for more, and you probably, I don't know. Do you want more? Do you? If you do, go ahead and subscribe over on YouTube. Now, one quick thing that I saw come across my inbox. This was hilarious, by the way. So if you, since I have been soliciting my email address, matt@automotiveadhd.com, since I have been doing that, I have been getting all sorts of emails, namely from you. I've been getting emails from you. Yes, you email me all the time in the night, in the middle of my, you know, when I'm asleep. You do it all the time, day, night, weekend, day. Anyway, that's fine. I want you to email me, matt@automotiveadhd.com. But I'm also getting a lot of emails, clearly automated, generated emails from so-called sponsors who want me to partner up with them to shill whatever crazy product it is that they have. As you know, we have been trying to grow our sponsor base here on the program, somebody needs to pay for car parts and stuff. So got to make that happen. But this one came across and I thought this was funny because I don't think this guy has actually watched my show. I don't think he's watched the show one bit because I got it right here. I'll pull it up here. So he says, "Hi, I'm Andy from PunCube." By the way, this is not an endorsement for them, but anyway, he says, "Hi, I'm Andy from PunCube, an EDC brand based in Hong Kong." EDC is everyday carry. "Our merch wallet is CNC machined from aerospace aluminum and holds your cards, blah, blah, blah, blah, blah." He just describes the whole thing here. "We won't do that because he's not paying me to do that." But then he goes on here. It's a wallet. He's selling a machined wallet that ejects your cards. I've seen a bunch of these. I'm sure this one is like the others. I don't know. But here's the thing. This is what gets me. He says here, "Since your videos are all about cards, spending, and managing money well, we think the wallet would feel like a natural fit on your channel rather than a random sponsor. Let me read that again in case you missed it. Since your videos are all about cards, spending, and managing money well. Cards, not cars. Card, like a credit card. Managing money well. I don't know, man. Has this guy watched my show? Has he watched my show? I don't think he's watched my show. I don't think he's watched 1 second of my show. If he did watch 1 second of my show, he would know that at least one of his statements is correct about me spending money. I do spend it. I can't say I manage it well. I mean, granted, that could be based on your definition. I actually do think I manage it very well. And, you know, cars are a long-term asset, and they're an appreciating asset. You can't lose any money on cars whatsoever. It is actually impossible for you to lose money on a car. I'm trying to say that with as straight of a face as I can. Is it working? Is it working? Look, when it comes to cars tend to, what do they do? Make money? No, wait, they do the other thing. Yeah, that thing where they lose money. So somehow this guy in the algorithm he has set up for automated emails or whatever it is, somehow has flagged my show as being a financial advice show. You know how they say, anytime you hear these financial advice shows, they say, you know, somewhere in the program that this isn't actually financial advice. This is for entertainment purposes only. Well, actually, this is totally financial advice on my show. We don't run that disclaimer. We don't run that disclaimer at all. This is absolutely 100% financial advice. You should definitely go take your 401k and dump it out on a bunch of project cars. Whatever flavor of project car tickles your fancy, that's what you should go dump your 401k on. I'm sure it'll make you a bunch of money. Absolutely make you a bunch of money. It will make you tenfold. Hundredfold. No, 200x. I mean, come on. Think about it. It's a car. You put money into it and money comes out of it. Clearly. You know, if you listen to this show on the radio in Southern Colorado, this airs on several radio stations, as I have mentioned, as you know, if you listen. And some of those stations have as brokered programming means that you're paying for the airtime. Some of those shows have brokered programming that is gold focused. I think every radio station has at least three of these. They are guys who come onto the radio and they pay for airtime all across the country. And they come onto the radio and they try to sell you on gold. They'll tell you, no, you don't want a money market accounts. No, you don't want that. 401ks. No, you don't want that. Crypto. No, definitely not crypto, but gold. You should buy a bunch of gold and you should buy it from me. That's what they typically tell you. Now, am I here to say gold is a bad investment? I don't know. I don't listen to their shows, so I don't know. I couldn't tell you. But you see, I'm like that, but with cars. You should buy a car. You should buy your dream car. Actually, it doesn't even matter if it's your dream car. You should probably just buy it. Just do it. What's it going to do? Lose you money? I mean, come on. No way. So, look, man, looking at this guy here, he says, you know what? Hold on. You know what I should do with this guy from PunCube? What kind of name is PunCube? Does that tell me anything about the product that it is? Now, granted, I think that he did a very nice job here since he's from Hong Kong. Translating this into English, I see a couple of M dashes in this email, so I have no doubt that ChatGPT or the Chinese equivalent of ChatGPT. What's the one in China? I can't think of it, what the one in China is. I don't know. Chinese GPT. So I think Chinese GPT told him, you know, or put this together for him, and it looks very good to his credit. He spent some time to ask AI to do it for him. And you know what would be hilarious? I don't know. I need to know from you if you're catching the show on video, Spotify, YouTube, wherever. Let me know in the comments on this program, or even email me. I don't care. Let me know somehow. I wish we could take calls on the show. Reason we can't is because we air on like all these different times across all the different stations. Yes, we air out of my flagship station, but then after that, it's like it's hard to do calls when the show airs after the fact at lots of different air times. I know, too much inside baseball, but this is one of those ones where I wish I could just be like, all right, call me right now. And anyway, I need to know from you, should I just accept his offer and see what it is? Should I do that? Should I play along with it? Here's what I should do. I should accept his offer. I should write him back. I should use ChatGPT to write him back in great Chinese, because I'm sure GPT is great at that for some weird reason. I'm sure it is. Anyway, so I should do that. And we should like lead him on to make him think that I'm a financial show. And then you as the audience, your job, especially if you're watching on YouTube and Instagram and wherever, comment on the video like, thanks for the financial advice. That was great financial advice. So the algorithm and the AI thinks it's actually true for this guy. We should totally bait him. That's what we should do. Let me know if we should do that. I want your thoughts. Hey, coming up after the break, it is the Automotive ADHD show. 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
15: I can speak for a lot of them knowing that you will pry my 68 Mustang gear shift out of my cold, dead fingers. I yield back.
13: Drop the mic. That's Doug LaMalfa, a classic from him. It's the Automotive ADHD show. I'm your host, Matt West, hanging out with you, talking cars. We're talking manual transmissions. And you're saying, Matt, you know, you were talking about that last week too, with the Ferrari fake manual transmission. And you know what? That has got me on a tear with manual transmissions. Some could call me a manual loving elitist bigot, and I would embrace that wholeheartedly. And you know what? I got to talk about this, though, because there is a study that comes out of Japan that says that, well, driving a manual transmission may actually make you smarter, which I guess, I don't know, that doesn't explain the dumb stuff I do on this show. But anyway, aside from that, I want you to take a quick look here at, where is it here? I have a article here, and this comes by way of a outlet from Japan reporting on the study. And before we talk about the actual contents of this article, you do have to take a look at this here. So You know how when you have a web browser now, pretty much any of the web browsers do this, they will automatically translate foreign language websites really without even asking you. They'll just translate it to your native language and then you just roll with it. So I went to this website here and okay, this translation here. I will read the headline for the benefit of my radio and podcast listeners. Here it is. It will help prevent bokeh. A, quote, soft-to-eat manual transmission car with a simple Udon feel that is on the verge of extinction and recommended to uncle is cheap, costing less than 2 million yen. This is the origin of cars. You know, it's stuff like this that makes, that reassures me that AI has not taken over just yet. Not yet. Now, having said that, I'll pull up the actual original website here. And this is Japanese here. And this is bestcarweb-jp. And I will give an attempt here to read the actual headline. I have visited Japan a couple of times, and I feel myself qualified to do exactly this. And I think I have like two listeners in Japan. So anyway, so I'm going to give this a shot here. Okay. And this, here we go. This headline here reads, Boke boshi ni naru hojisan ni osusume no zetsumetsu sunzen. Should I keep going? Okay. Oki oppai ga suki desu ne. Ma, totemo suki desu yo. Okay, that last part maybe wasn't in the headline. Yeah, I'm glad there's no FCC in Japan. You know, this show's regulated by the FCC on the radio, but not in Japan, it isn't. All right, so let me give you a actual proper translation here of what this is here. And this headline says, quote, great for keeping your mind sharp. Recommended for middle-aged men. The plain vanilla manual transmission car, a dying breed, is available for under 2 million yen. This is the essence of the automobile. I mean, that's kind of close to the Google Translate version. Close. I can see the inspiration there. I can see that much. Now, getting to this, though, and also hat tip to Car and Driver, who also was able to translate a good portion of the original Japanese article. And basically, the gist of it here is that Japanese researchers, they say, claim in a new study that driving a car with a manual transmission is good for your brain, and the science does back that up. The study, the Japanese researchers say that their research, their findings, show that rowing your own gears stimulates the brain's prefrontal cortex, and that daily stick driving is said to be especially beneficial, particularly for helping improve long-term cognitive functions. So not only is this good if you daily drive a manual transmission, but if you're perhaps a little bit older, and if you're at that age where you're starting to look at like brain games to, you know, online to or you download apps or whatever to, you know, keep your mental acuity, keep it sharp. You could do that, or you could just drive a manual transmission. Now, don't get me wrong. Even though I am a manual elitist snob, there is a place for the automatic transmission. There's a small place for it, but it is a place. For example, my VG40 Toyota Century back here. That's not exactly a car I would particularly imagine having a manual transmission, and nor would I really want one with a manual transmission. So there is a place. I get it. There's a place for the automatic. But the manual in daily life is remarkably small now in the United States. It's like less than 1% of new cars are manual transmission cars. And those are mostly going to be sports enthusiast type cars. That's going to be your Miatas, your Toyota GR86s, your GR Supra, RIP the Supra. You know, it's going to be cars like that. It's going to be enthusiast focused things that have that, but you're not seeing it that much in actual daily driver cars. And now, granted, some of my listeners who may be listening to the podcast in Europe will be quick to pound out on their keyboard in the comments that Europe does, in fact, have the manual transmission. It's going strong there. It is plenty of people know how to drive them. And you know what? Good for you, Europe. I'm not in Europe, but good for you. I will commend you on that one aspect there, even though we do not agree on the appropriate units of measurement, the systems of measurement. I mean, there's only one right way to do it, and I think we all know which one that is. Anyway, having said all of this, you know, I have mentioned before the merits of driving a manual transmission car, and you go, well, Matt, I don't want to drive one in traffic. It's a bummer. It's no fun. I mean, if you drive one every single day, it kind of stops becoming a chore. It's weird. If you truly have, so I've dailied a manual. I have an automatic car out of the whole fleet, but I've daily driven manuals for a little over 10 years. And to a point, your brain becomes the automatic. You're not even thinking about it. Like, it's not a conscious thought that, oh, I had to clutch in more here, or I had to do a hill start here, or I have to rev match this downshift. It's not even a conscious thought, really. And I think that eventually, I don't know, you just become the automatic. Does that mean you end up becoming the villain if the automatics are the villains? You live long enough to become the villain. You live long enough to become the automatic. I don't know, but you know, I've also had people say, you know, well, Matt, what would be a good first car for a teen driver? I've got a, you know, teenage son or a teenage daughter, and I like recommending not automatics. Let me catch myself there. I like recommending manual transmissions for that purpose because it keeps your hands busy with the task of driving, especially when it comes to texting and driving. If you've got a teen driver, you got to make sure they don't have this dastardly cell phone that I'm holding up to the camera here. You don't want them to have one of these dastardly things in their hand when they're driving. And the manual transmission is a really good way to do that because you are keeping them physically occupied. A, like physically keeping the hands occupied with that. But B, mentally, they're having to think about, you know, instead of sitting at a stoplight and being like, oh, we're at a stoplight, I'm going to go check TikTok here and swipe, swipe, swipe, swipe. Oh, the light changed. When did that happen? Changed like 20 seconds ago. Anyway, instead of that happening, right, they're looking at, I do this as a manual driver. If you drive manual, you probably do this too. You probably say, okay, I'm not going to sit on the clutch the whole time I'm at the light. I'm not going to be in gear and I'm not sitting on the clutch. So you're going to say, all right, I'm coming down into neutral. Once I come to a stop, I'm getting off the clutch. But now, especially if I'm the first car at that light, it takes me a second to go clutch in, grab the gear shift, and go into first gear. And so I need to watch the light cycles to make that happen and not take a bunch of time. So I'm looking across the intersection, I'm watching what lights are changing. Okay, the cross traffic is done. I know turning traffic comes next. All right, that's got a yellow light. That means mine's going to be green. After a while, you start really observing the light cycles. And I would like to believe that all drivers do this, but I know that they don't. But it's something that's become second nature to me because if I'm first at a light, I'm driving a manual transmission. I want to be able to get that thing into first gear and go as soon as possible. So I'm paying attention to the traffic in the intersection, which you should do as a good driver anyway. You shouldn't just be browsing TikTok and then, oh, light's green, go. Well, did you actually look at that intersection? Did you actually look at the cross-coming cars? Did you notice that that guy in the intersection, he's not actually slowing down? Looks like he's going to blow that light. You didn't notice that. And with the manual transmission, it keeps you focused on that, even in daily traffic, which people go, I don't want to drive a manual in daily traffic. Now, look, I'm not going to tell you have to buy a manual. Buy whatever makes you happy. But I would be willing to argue if you haven't jumped on the manual bandwagon, you're missing out on some happiness there you didn't even know was possible. And then, come on, you get into the back roads and you start, you know, rev matching. You know, I don't like a lot of this automatic rev matching that a lot of modern cars have. And I'm starting to sound like Jim Miller, like, old stuff's good, new stuff is bad, new bad. But it is true, though, because there's something satisfying, even in daily traffic, to rev matching those downshifts. There's something satisfying to it. It makes even my pickup truck, my Tacoma, I went out of my way to buy a manual Tacoma, And it makes that even engaging to drive. I wouldn't really think of that as an engaging vehicle to drive otherwise. And in fact, I've driven the automatic version of it, and it's not all that engaging. And this is why the automatic transmission, I agree completely with this study that it actually does make you it does keep your brain sharp. It keeps you focused on stuff. It keeps you focused on the task at hand, which is rowing those gears. And you should row them. You should absolutely do that. So, hey, if you drive a manual transmission, though, you should comment. Let's see how many people. I know my audience is going to be a little biased. I have a hunch it might be the case. But sound off if you're watching on YouTube, Spotify, Instagram, Facebook, and more. You drive a manual? You drive it every day? Good on you. Keep driving that manual transmission. Hey, coming up after the break, we're going to talk about how California is revoking 11,000 driver's licenses, and we're going to answer the internet's dumbest car question.
6: Fox News, I'm Carmen Roberts. The U.S. is urging Americans to evacuate the Middle East ahead of possible strikes on Iran as soon as tonight.
5: People here really tense, waiting and watching for possible action in the very near term. It comes after two tankers were attacked by Iran in the Strait of Hormuz. Iran earlier taking responsibility for those two attacks.
6: Fox's Steve Harrigan in Tel Aviv. Early primary voting is underway in Michigan for an open U.S. Senate seat. Progressive Democrat Abdul El-Sayed says he gets upset when people say that his name makes him unelectable.
7: I push back and say, you don't know Michigan like I know Michigan.
6: El-Sayed is an epidemiologist and is facing off in the primary against Haley Stevens, a four-term congresswoman who pledges to fight President Trump as a more moderate Democrat. 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
8: From the Weather Center, tonight will be clear with a low of 59. Tomorrow is expected to be partly sunny and very warm with a high of 94. Tomorrow night will be mainly clear with a low of 61. As we head into Monday, expect partly sunny and hot weather with temperatures nearing the record high of 99 set back in 1954. There may be an afternoon thunderstorm with a high of 96. I'm AccuWeather meteorologist Jason Caterina for AM 1460 and FM 101.1, The Answer.
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20: Don't sideswipe the attacking car in an effort to shove it off the road. The two cars could lock together. This would give the terrorists a good shot at you. Drive straight through the impact point. Surprise, shock, confuse the terrorists so they cannot react. Attack and get out of there as quickly as possible. Normally, do not ram a blocking vehicle broadside. From this angle, the vehicles are locked together. And you face the grave danger of being immobilized permanently.
13: You know, I don't remember that part on the driver's test. Where was that when I was taking the driver's test? It would have been helpful info because for, you know, reasons. It would have been nice to know that. 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I'm your host, Matt West, hanging out with you, talking cars on the radio all across Southern Colorado or on the video podcast, YouTube, Spotify, Facebook, and more. Make sure you subscribe to that YouTube channel. We're growing that every single day. And California says that they are revoking 11,000 driver's licenses retroactively. This comes by way of Car and Driver here, Brendan MacArthur, hat tip there. And California DMV demands drivers retakes drivers. Start that again. California DMV demands that drivers retake test or lose their license. And what has happened here is they've issued this to 11,000 people.

huge. If you came away from that test, I want to put it this way. If you came away from that test thinking you passed and then you got to go take it again. Ooh, I don't know, man. I don't know how politely I would react to that. I would do my best, but it may not be enough. Now, the question then becomes, well, does that mean that 11,000 people cheated? Not necessarily. Does that mean that somebody cheated, and because somebody cheated or found a way around the system, that it invalidated all the test results and everyone has to do it again? It could mean that. The issue here is they haven't actually told us. Now, some state representatives out in California are now pushing an inquiry to the DMV to say, hey, you got to kind of let people know what's the reason. Because they really haven't said a whole lot. But I think this stems from a bigger issue of possible fraud when it comes to driver's tests. We've heard about a lot of fraud with commercial driver's license tests. We've heard about that in the past. We've covered that before. And that certainly happens. I mean, people were basically getting paid off to approve tests, for example, schools that administer, you know, like CDLs, for, you know, that has happened. So the question here becomes, okay, is this a fraud issue? I think that's the knee-jerk reaction, especially right now when the public eye is on fraud in all of the government institutions out there. I think big names like Nick Shirley, who have exposed fraud in all sorts of programs, he's inspired a lot of people to follow up as well and look for fraud in their own states. And I think the public eye now is assuming there's fraud everywhere. So that's where, you know, the knee-jerk reaction is with this. Now, do we know if there was any fraud? No, we don't, because they haven't told us anything. But it also could be that their system was just broken. I wouldn't be surprised. I wouldn't be surprised, knowing that it's a system run by the government, that there was just a testing error on their end. And like someone just forgot to put the names on all the tests digitally. I assume it's all digital now at this point. And who knows? It could have been just something ridiculous, like a system glitch that just wiped the names out of everybody's test. It wouldn't surprise me if that was actually the solution, or the reason, I should say. Now, what is the solution to this? Well, it's tough because a lot of people in California are going to have to retake their driver's license tests. And, you know, again, I doubt that all of these results were people who were cheating. Good chances are might have been some cheating somewhere, might have been some fraud somewhere, but like everyone in this, I think, is very unlikely. So there's probably going to be some people who are saying, uh-oh, I got to do something. Now, do they have the authority to revoke those licenses? It seems like they do. So, I mean, if this was, you know, if you were in this position, it could be pretty catastrophic to have your license revoked, all things considered. Now, it does, if we take a look at, you know, what is actually on the driver's license test, because I want to tie this into why I think our driver's ed system is fundamentally flawed still. Namely, and point, this relates to the written portion of the test. And frankly, I don't really understand why we even really have a written portion of the driver's test. That I don't get, because we should be assessing drivers on actual driver skill in the real world. It should be a practical test. Well, what about the laws with four-way stops? What about various other road rules that drivers should know? Well, yeah, they should demonstrate those in an actual practical skills test. You demonstrate the practical skill, and you demonstrate the understanding of the content, the material, the laws, by demonstrating it practically. That's the best way to show that you actually know something, instead of just guessing C all the time on the multiple choice test. Now, I want to see here. I had an idea here, which was, I want to know, how hard is the California driver's license test, the written portion of the test? Because some of the questions that arose in their testing method that inspired the officials, I think, to

0: issue this retraction of all the results is that, you know, some news outlets reporting that some people completed the test too quickly. And that could be one of two things. Either you were cheating or you knew the test material. One or two. But take a look at this here. If you're watching on video, this is the, even though I'm in Colorado here, I pulled up the California DMV.gov page with a sample driver's written test. Let's do it live on the air here and see how well I do. Now, considering I'm not in California, some of this stuff might be different. But then again, driving a car is driving a car, as far as I'm concerned. So here's our, and this one, the sample tester, it's only 10 questions. So it's not like 100 questions here. And we can follow along here. Question number one, when is it legal to drive off the road to pass another vehicle? Now, I haven't read the California Driver's Handbook, but generally speaking, it's never appropriate to drive off of the road to pass somebody. Now, the options we have here is if the vehicle ahead is turning left, good idea. It's not legal under any conditions. That's option B here. Or option C, if there are two or more one-way lanes. You know, I have a gut feeling it's probably not legal in any condition. So, next one here. When a railroad crossing is not controlled, what is the speed limit when you're within 100 feet and cannot see for 400 feet in both directions? That's really oddly specific. So hold on. When the railroad's not controlled, so there's no barrier, what is the speed limit when you're within 100 feet, but you can't see within 400 feet of either side? That's a really great question. I actually don't know that one. You know what we're going to do? We're going to do what probably a lot of people would do when confronted with this question. And we'll pick C. C is 25 miles an hour. There we go. All right. So it's probably the slowest one, I'm guessing, which might be 10, 15. Then again, I don't know. So, all right, let's take a look here. Which of the following is the proper procedure for parallel parking? Drive forward into the space without stopping? Just straight in. Just cram it in there. Or stop next to the vehicle behind the open space, then drive forward. Yeah, okay. Or what if we did this? Stop next to the vehicle in front of the open space and then back into the space. C, again, is the correct answer. Now, what speed should you be driving when you enter a highway? Probably at or near the speed of traffic. I think everyone gets this question wrong because clearly they don't know how to merge. How many feet away should you switch from high beams to low beams? Now, that's a really specific one. I'd say the higher the distance, the better. 900 feet. Who can legally park next to a curb painted blue at the handicap spot? Person who is disabled. Easy. All right. What should you do when there's a school bus ahead? Slow down and prepare to stop. Cautiously pass the school bus on the left. Or stop immediately and remain stopped. Well, if the bus is ahead of you and it starts flashing yellow warning lights, hasn't flashed the red and the stop sign hasn't come out yet, then you should probably slow down and prepare to stop because you'll have to when the stop sign comes out. All right, moving on here. Which of the following is a requirement for California's basic speed law? Always drive the speed limit, regardless of conditions. Match your surrounding speed to, or match your speed to the surrounding traffic. Never drive faster than is safe for current conditions. Man, you know what? Everyone everywhere probably answers B, which is match your speed to your surrounding traffic. I'm saying they'll probably answer actually the never drive faster than is safe for conditions, but we know what everyone actually does. This should be a test comparing what drivers do versus what it is. Anyway, let's blaze through these here. Got a minute left. You must notify the DMV within 5 days if you paint your vehicle a different color, sell or transfer ownership of your vehicle, or receive a traffic violation. I don't know. The DMV probably knows if you got a traffic violation. So I'm going to say sell or transfer ownership. Which of the following is an example of a safe driving practice? Staring only at the middle of the road? Always keep your eyes moving and scan the surroundings, or use your high beam headlights in the fog. We know what the answer is. Definitely C. Use your high beam headlights in the fog. I'm just kidding. Keep your eyes on the surroundings around you. What did I get? Oh, okay. All right. We got the railroad crossing one wrong. We got the high beam one wrong. The rest of them pass. So, okay. You can rate how I did, how you think I did on that skills test there. But the question here, again, how many of these did you need a physical or did you need a sit-down written test to do? Well, let's take a look at it here. How many feet away should you switch to your high beam headlights? They say 500, or switch away from your high beams if oncoming traffic is happening. Honestly, the more the better. With how bright headlights are, and then if railroad crossing is not controlled, what is the speed limit? That's like really random stuff. How does this actually improve safety? That's what I want to know. Let's get back to physical, in-person tests. Let's test actual skills and not this nonsense. I'm just saying. You're listening to the Automotive ADHD Show. After the break, we're answering the internet's car questions right here.
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2: Country led American troops through military defeat after defeat. And in the bitter winter of 1777, he wrote this somber note to a friend in Philadelphia. Quote, "You might have tracked our army from White Marsh to Valley Forge by the blood on their feet," end of quote. Many soldiers continued to march through the deep snows of Pennsylvania without shoes. Others suffered from disease, hunger, and freezing conditions. Nearly 2,000 of Washington's men died. Yet George Washington did not lose faith. Amid the hardship, loss, and uncertainty of Valley Forge, he turned to God in prayer. At a time when our nation once again faces division and uncertainty, may we follow Washington's example, kneeling humbly, praying faithfully, and asking God to guide the future of America.
4: His motor skills are just fine. Automotive ADHD with Matt West.
0: Oh, wait. I'm supposed to start talking there. I'm just jamming out to the bumper music. It's the Automotive ADHD Show. Matt West talking cars with you. You know, it's the fourth and final segment. Put those windows down, put the top down, and cruise on home here. Now, to wrap up the show here today, I have to answer the internet's questions about cars. You know, there's many great things on the internet. There are so many great things. There are answers to pretty much anything you could ever want. The wealth of human knowledge exists on the internet, and none of it is on Reddit. Precisely 0% of that is on Reddit. So I have turned to Reddit to answer Reddit's car questions. And this comes from a subreddit here, and it's called r/AITAH. And if you're wondering, is that some sort of Gen Z internet slang? It is r/AmITheAhole. And I picked a post here at random that we're going to go through and answer. And this post here from this user says, "Am I the a-hole for refusing to drive the car my dad was given to by a friend?" Yes, you are, 100%. End of show. Roll the credits. Yeah, you are. Anyway, we'll continue it here. There's a read more thing at the bottom of this. Oh, boy. All right. She says, "I, 21F, have been wanting a Volkswagen Beetle for the longest." By the way, can you just say, like, "I have been wanting that," or why? Everyone on Reddit does this, like 21F, 25M, you know, like 21F, 21 years old and female. Could you just say that? I don't know. I mean, it's not like looking at the rest of your, you know, book you wrote here that you're, you know, doing this for brevity's sake. But anyway, we'll continue. She says, "They're the only cars I genuinely like and dream of driving. To be more specific, I really like the 2007 to 2010 models." You shouldn't, by the way. You absolutely shouldn't. She goes on. She says, "I also like the 2000 to 2006 models, and I think they're cute, but I prefer the former." You shouldn't like either. You should like none of those cars. I mean, that's just, you know, my interjection. She goes on. She's going to do a lot of this going on thing. She says, I recently started saving my money for a 2008 VW Bug I found on Facebook Marketplace. It's reasonably priced, fair mileage, and is in great condition. I bet it's not. A little backstory. When my older brother, 23M, started his sophomore year of college. Okay. The 23M thing here again. Didn't you already tell us that? My brother, older brother. Brother implies male. 23. Man, I can't be on Reddit for that long. I just can't. Anyway, she says, I don't remember how long my brother had before he totaled his car after hitting a deer. I was told once I entered my sophomore year of college, I'd also get a car from my parents. That didn't happen. I assumed it was because my parents wanted to buy my brother another car, but that hasn't happened either. So I've given up on relying on my parents to buy my first car and have started saving my own. Side note, why do so many people do this? Why are you waiting until college to get your own first car? I mean, when I was in high school, I could not wait to start driving. I couldn't wait. And I couldn't wait to get out there in the cheapest, crappiest car that I could afford with a high schooler's budget. And I was able to do it. I don't know if it was a good idea. My parents probably didn't like that I did it, but I managed to do it. I mean, you're going to wait till sophomore year of college? What are you going to do when all your friends are driving in like high school? Okay, I don't know. Anyway, let's see. I'm going to start abbreviating this because with her being a we haven't even clicked on the read more thing here. Oh boy. There's more. I'm going to have to omit like 99% of this this book that she wrote here. But basically, as the people on the internet say, TLDR, too long, didn't read. We're going to skip a good chunk of that. But the summary here is that her dad texted her a photo of a Beetle that he bought, but it was a 1900s Beetle. I don't know the exact year, she says. Well, like 1900s, like that's a big range. You make it sound like your dad bought you a Model T or something. Anyway, so she doesn't like the car that her dad bought her because it's an old Beetle, not one of the not as old Beetles that she wants. And apparently the car's in bad shape, but her parents say they're going to pay to fix it and make it nice. She finishes all of this up by saying here that basically she's not interested in the car. She finishes this here and says that it's not the model I like. And I've quite literally never shown them that make out of all the times I've shared pictures of the Beatles I see when I'm out. And no, I didn't have a stroke reading that. That is how she wrote that. She then says, my sister told me that I'm being ungrateful since I've wanted my own car for so long. And now that I have one, am I the a-hole for not wanting it? So, yes, I mean, obviously you are, but I can explain. There's more reasons on this here, but also, isn't this just the plot of the Herbie movie? You remember the one with Lindsay Lohan? Was it Herbie Loaded? Herbie Fully Loaded? Herbie Unloaded? Herbie Moved a Load? I don't know. You know the one I'm talking about. This girl, by the way, she has zero appreciation for what she was just gifted. Now, don't get me wrong. I'm not a big VW guy, but let me give you a brief history lesson, because the Beetle goes all the way back to the 1930s in Germany when Adolf Hitler, well, hold on, let's skip that part because I don't want to get demonetized by YouTube. So 1945, the Second World War is over. Let's start from there. That's a nice even year. The Allied forces have triumphed over the forces of evil. The Germans, meanwhile, mysteriously coming out of the war in 1945, have this mostly developed car for the people, which, again, apparently just came to exist in 1945, not to mention the fact that developing a car usually takes several years, if not a decade. But anyway, by the way, if you do go to the official Beetle history page on VW's website, this is hilarious because the timeline before 1945 is just straight up omitted. So they're like, yeah, nothing happened. The Beetle just, boom, existed, 1945. So now, in 1945, post-war Germany, there was the Wolfsburg Assembly Facility, which was now under the oversight of the British, and it switched from making things like the Kubelwagen and the Schwimmwagen. Wonder what that did. It probably was, you know, a thing you drive in the water. Are the Germans great with names? Anyway, they went from making those to the lovable little Volkswagen Beetle at the time called the Volkswagen Type 1. And the car was simple, easy to manufacture. It was affordable. And that simplicity and that affordability was key to its success, because over the next half a century, over 21 million Beetles were manufactured. And whether you love them or hate them, you've probably been around a Beetle at one point in your life. Not only that, but through the cheapness and accessibility, they enabled the upward mobility of, I mean, tons of people, generations of people, by allowing them to drive to work and provide for their families. And that is something of historical significance. So sure, they weren't fast, they weren't luxurious, but you can't deny that they were important. Somewhere in the lineup of, you know, history's most important cars is the Ford Model T, the Willys Jeep, the Honda Civic, Jim Miller's Mustang, and the original VW Bug. And now, granted, that praise is despite its Hitler-derived origins, which the original Beetle only went until 2003, which, by the way, is an insane production run. Though I guess I hear in the third world, they still manufacture these things in some capacity, which is wild. Now, by the way, if you were keeping score on this girl, which I don't know, we weren't keeping score until now, but I think we will start keeping score, because she loses points for her lack of historical appreciation of the Beetle. Even if you're not a VW person, you have to appreciate the historical relevance of it. So I think she loses 150 points based on that. Now, the Beetle she wants, that's the new Beetle, which is really just a dressed up Mark IV Golf. Or I guess maybe dressed down, you could say. I would probably categorize the new Beetle as ugly, to say the least. And the Mark IV Golf actually is not that bad looking of a car. So, yeah, that was a downgrade there. It was also mechanically a downgrade, too, from the original Beetle, because the mechanical simplicity of that original Beetle is what made it cheap. And that's what made it easy to repair and easy to keep on the road. The mechanical simplicity of the original Bug was kind of the whole point of the car. But the new Beetle, based on the Mark IV, and then the subsequent, I guess, new Beetle, which is based on a Jetta, those missed the mark completely. Because, yeah, sure, the original Beetles weren't fast or exciting, but at least they were cheap and easy to fix. Well, the new Beetles are not cheap, and they're not fast, and they're not exciting. So, and they're not affordable. So, I don't know. I don't know. And they're also part of VW's ridiculous anti-right-to-repair component protection system. So anyway, she loses, I think, another 50 points for wanting the mechanically worse version of the car because it's cute. If anything, her dad is actually saving her the financial woes of actually owning a mid-2000s VW product. So I don't know. She should be grateful. We're at, by the way, minus 200 points now, negative 200 if you're counting at home. So, by the way, if you take a look at this Reddit post here, there's comments that support her. They're like, you're not the a-hole. You don't have to accept something you don't want. You know, it's like, I think the commenters supporting her, they also lose 500 points, every single one of them. So, it's a gift, but you don't need to accept it. It's a free car. You already said you were saving for your own car. You can keep doing that while enjoying this free car. Now, you do get 5 points back for saying that you're going to save up for your own car. I commend you on your initiative to get your own car. So, again, if we're keeping score now, she's at negative 245 points. Don't quote me on the math. I went to public school. Anyway, I think the dad, by the way, is clearly wanting to have a father-daughter project to build some bonding time with his adult daughter, because clearly she hasn't had enough of that. So, yeah, there you go. Final verdict to her question, is she the a-hole? Yes, she absolutely is the a-hole, and her punishment should be owning a modern VW product out of warranty. Is that too harsh? Am I being too hard? I don't think so. I mean, it's either that or 2 years hard labor. So I think she's getting the better end of this deal. So anyway, hey, if you like this sort of segment, help me do some of my show prep and send me some of the dumbest things you've seen on the internet. You've seen people ask about cars. Matt at automotiveadhd.com. Thanks for watching. Thanks for listening. Oh, if you do send a topic, I will send you a keychain and sticker. 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
6: Now, putting God first again, that's how our country was founded. 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
7: Lynch speaking to Fox News, also eyeing the seat. Graham's sister Darlene, who was appointed to serve out her brother's term, former Congressman Ralph Norman and former Governor Mark Sanford. Republican Steve Hilton says he's the candidate to make California safer.
8: We so desperately need change in California because year after year after year, decade after decade, these problems get worse.
7: Hilton speaking to Fox News. He's going to face Democrat Javier Becerra in the state's gubernatorial race this November. 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
9: From the Weather Center, tonight will be clear with a low of 59. Tomorrow is expected to be partly sunny and very warm with a high of 94. Tomorrow night will be mainly clear with a low of 61. As we head into Monday, expect partly sunny and hot weather with temperatures nearing the record high of 99 set back in 1954. There may be an afternoon thunderstorm with a high of 96. I'm AccuWeather meteorologist Jason Caterina for AM 1460 and FM 101.1, The Answer.
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18: Word. Here is the heart of God in this 81st Psalm. You can feel the pulse beat of God as he pleads for the nation of Israel. Please listen to me, he says. Listen. O Israel, if you would listen to me, but my people did not listen to my voice. Oh, that my people would listen to me. When I read those verses, I have to ask myself the question, Lord, are you also saying, and have you said to me, and how many times have you said to me in my own life? Oh, Charles, if you would listen to me.
2: In the Bible, God has given us his commands, his principles, his rules for living. And we see that many times he gave people specific instructions. So does God still work that way? Today on In Touch, the teaching ministry of Dr. Charles Stanley will hear the answer to the question, is God still talking? From the 81st Psalm, here's part one of our series on listening to God.
18: Would you turn to the 81st Psalm? And I want us to begin reading in verse 8 and read through the rest of that psalm. Psalm 81. And this is referring to God's word concerning the nation of Israel and what his heart's desire for them had they been willing to listen to him. And he begins by saying in verse 8, "Hear, O my people, and I will admonish you. O Israel, if you would listen to me, let there be no strange god among you, nor shall you worship any foreign god. I, the Lord, am your God who brought you up from the land of Egypt. Open your mouth wide and I will fill it. But my people did not listen to my voice, and Israel did not obey me. So I gave them over to the stubbornness of their heart to walk in their own devices. Oh, that my people would listen to me, that Israel would walk in my ways. I would quickly subdue their enemies and turn my hand against their adversaries. Those who hate the Lord would pretend obedience to him, and their time of punishment would be forever. But I would feed you with the finest of the wheat, and with honey from the rock I would satisfy you." I believe one of the most valuable lessons you and I ever learn in this Christian life is how to listen to God. Because I believe that is so important, I want to begin today a series entitled Listening to God. And I'm praying that God will speak through my heart to many of you to maybe at least help you learn how to listen to what he wants to say to you. Now, the first question that you and I might ask is, and the thing we have to settle is this, is God still talking? If God isn't still speaking, then there's no point in our listening. And I want to tell you, my friend, that God is still speaking today just as surely as he was in the days in which this book was written. And let me be quick to say this. All the voices that are being heard today are not God's voice. There are some voices being heard today under the guise of being God's voice that could not be the voice of God because Almighty God, who is omniscient, and you see, he's never forgotten a thing he's ever said. And therefore, God would never say anything that would contradict a single verse in this book. So whenever you and I hear somebody saying something that contradicts this book, you can forget what they said. And you remember two things. God isn't going to say anything else that is to be added to this book, And secondly, he's not going to say anything that is going to contradict a single verse in this Bible. Now, you and I may ask the question, why would God still want to be talking today? Hasn't he said enough from Genesis to Revelation? It looks like he said all that needed to be said. Why would he want to speak to us today? And I'll tell you why. Number one, because he loves you and me just as much as he loved those people in the Old and New Testament days. He loved us just as much. He desires to fellowship with you and me just as much as he desired to fellowship with them. And if in our relationship to him, it is a one-way trip and only a monologue, and there is no communication and no dialogue between us and the Lord Jesus Christ, then friend, there can't be much fellowship when one person's doing all the talking and the other one is doing all the listening. So speaking to us and listening to us is a part of developing that love relationship that Jesus is in the process of developing with us. A second reason that God is still speaking today is this, and that is you and I need as definite and deliberate direction for our lives today as did Joshua or Moses or Jacob. We need definite, deliberate direction in decision making. And so God is speaking to us today because he desires that you and I make the right decision. A third reason I believe he's speaking today is this, that God knows you and I need the comfort and assurance today. We need it just as much as those people of old. Because you see, we have Red Sea experiences in our life when our back's to the wall and we don't know which way to turn. We need for God to speak to us. But I'll tell you the most important reason that God's still talking today. Because you see, God wants us to know him. I believe the priority of all of our goals ought to be to know God. I believe that's God's priority of goals for you and me, that we might know him through his Son, Jesus Christ. Now, the most important thing and where I want us to spend our time is this. How does God speak today? If God's still talking, how does he speak? So let's go back to ask ourselves the question, how did he speak in the Old Testament and New Testament days? Well, one of the first ways God spoke was this. He spoke by direct revelation. That is, by his Spirit, he spoke to the spirit of men like, let's take, for example, Abraham. Living in a society that was totally heathen, God reached down, spoke to the spirit of Abraham and said, I want you to get up out of the land in which you're living and I want you to go into a land that I will show you and I will show you as you go, a direct revelation from God. Secondly, the Bible says he speaks through and he spoke through dreams. And I suppose the first one you and I would think about would be Joseph. His dreams got him in trouble, not always, but sometimes. Through visions, for example, what did Daniel see? He saw the empires that were to come. In fact, God gave to Daniel in that vision, he gave him a tremendous piece of world history, the things that were going to come to pass. We still see them in the process of unfolding today. So he spoke through direct revelation. He spoke through visions. He spoke through dreams. Then he spoke through his word as he gave to Moses, for example, the law, and he gave him the Ten Commandments. Then God used the law of Moses to speak to the people. Likewise, he spoke to the prophets. What did the prophets say? They said, thus saith the Lord, and as the prophet spoke, the people obeyed. Likewise, he would speak through circumstances. For example, let's take Gideon. When God had said to Gideon, Gideon, I want you to lead the nation of Israel in battle against the enemy. And even though God had spoken very clearly, Gideon was a little afraid of the situation. He said, Lord, if you don't mind, I need a little bit more help at this point. So here's what I'm going to do. I'm going to lay out the fleece tomorrow morning. He laid it out twice. One morning he says, I want it to be soaking wet in the midst of dry grass. The next day he said, I want it to be as dry as gunpowder in the midst of wet grass. And so as he listened and watched God work, God just reached down to Gideon and gave him the assurance and the confidence that he needed. So he spoke through those circumstances. Likewise, he spoke through angels. You'll recall how he introduced to Joseph the birth of the Lord Jesus Christ through an angel. Likewise, and if you look at the life of Paul, how did God usually speak in the life of Paul. He spoke to him through the Holy Spirit. He was on his way into Asia, and he says the Holy Spirit forbade him to go there. The next verse says the Spirit of Christ gave him direction as to what and what not to do. So the Holy Spirit spoke through him. And then the last way that I want to mention that God spoke in those days was he spoke audibly. And you recall as Saul of Tarsus on the Damascus Road on his way to persecute the believers in Damascus, the Bible says that Saul of Tarsus heard a voice from heaven, was smitten blind, and God spoke to him. Now let me ask you a question. How are we to listen to God? How is he going to speak to us? So I want to share with you some ways I believe that God speaks to us today. I believe that the Lord's primary way of speaking to us is through his word. We have the complete revelation of God. God doesn't need to add anything else to this book. Now listen to me. The revelation of God is the unfolding truth of God by God about himself that could not have been received any other way except by the inspiration of the Holy Spirit controlling the minds of the men who pen the pages that make up the Word of God. This is the breath of God breathed, as he says, upon those men that they might know the truth. This is the revelation of God. You can't add to it. And a man may try to subtract from it, but he cannot. It is still the revelation of God. This is God's primary way of speaking. A second way that the Lord speaks today is through the Holy Spirit. And that's the primary way that the Lord spoke in the days of the New Testament, through the Holy Spirit. Because you see, he says Christ is our life. Christ Jesus is living within us. We are indwelt by the Holy Spirit. He's the one who receives the message of the Lord. And so what happens is God just speaks to our spirit through his spirit who is within us, and he gives us direction for our life. Now listen, that doesn't mean that he only speaks when some crucial issue arises. If I am walking in surrendered obedience to him, I have the right to expect anything I need from God at that moment. If it is the routine of my life of that day, I have the right to believe that God is directing my life moment by moment. There will be times when he wants to make a turn. There'll be times when he wants to stop us. There'll be times when he wants to make a change and has to get our attention. But we have the Holy Spirit living within us so that it ought to be the natural, normal style of the believer, those who are filled with the Spirit and living in the Spirit, surrendered to him, that we can claim the presence and the direction and the guidance of the Holy Spirit at any given time. That is, the Spirit of God speaking to us. But I want to tell you something. God is just as interested in talking to you today about what concerns you as he was David, whom he spoke to so beautifully, so clearly in the Psalms. He is just as interested in the things that you and I am interested in. He is interested in giving clear-cut direction through his word and through the Holy Spirit, just as clearly as he did in those days. If God wants me to obey him and I report for duty every morning, then he must guide me, and his two primary ways of guiding me, through the word and through the Holy Spirit. But there's a third way, and that is that God speaks to us through other people. Now, if God speaks to us, and he does through other people, what does that say about our ability or our willingness, our capacity to listen to other people? Friend, listen, if God speaks through other people to us, one of the things you and I need to learn is this. We need to learn to listen to God as he speaks to us through other people. And I believe of all the people you and I ought to be able to listen to, the folks we live with, people who love us the most, people who put up with us, people who pray for us, and especially among God's people, we ought to be able to learn how to listen to one another. That when God wants to say something to us through somebody else, we will be able to hear it. Listen, not as from the person, but as from God. Now you say, but let's get back to this question about visions and dreams. The people have dreams today, and usually people will refer who believe in this. People who will refer to Joel chapter 2, and you'll recall here is a scripture where God prophesies that in the days to come he'll pour out his spirit on all mankind. He says, your sons and daughters will prophesy. But now watch this. He says, your old man will dream dreams. So people say, well, now, what about visions and dreams? Let me say, first of all, the Bible does not ever say to seek the mind of God in dreams. It doesn't say that. I'll tell you, if you'll think about most dreams you've had, they're the most confused, mixed up things you've ever seen in your life, and usually can't even tell all the details when you wake up. I wouldn't put much stock in dreams, and I would say to you, compared to the Word of God, there is no comparison. You stick with the Word and let the dreams go. Secondly, somebody says, well, now what about visions? You hear people talking about visions, and I'm not going to put God in the box, I couldn't anyway, and say that God never gives people visions. I would simply say this. The principle here is this. Never seek a vision to find the mind of God. He says we're to seek the Lord. He says we're to focus our attention upon things above, not on earth. Nowhere am I admonished to seek a vision. And I had a friend of mine on one occasion who told me that his salvation experience was based on this, that flying home from a business trip and circling the airport where he lived, that the way the sun was reflecting through the clouds, that the sun and the clouds made a cross, and he knew then that he was saved. Has nothing to do with confession, repentance, or belief in the Lord Jesus Christ as his personal Savior. That's all they had to go on was the sunshine and the clouds. Friend, that's a poor way. In fact, I want to tell you that is a very dangerous way to make any kind of a decision. Now, let me say this, and I want to say this carefully. The only time I would say that God's ever shown me anything like that was at the end of a long period of weeks and weeks and weeks of seeking the mind of the Lord and feeling the pressure moving, and I knew that God was going to show me something, and I'd been praying every night. I was away in a revival meeting, and I had every night to myself after the service, and I would come home and get down by the bed praying and asking God to show me. I knew He was going to show me, but I couldn't see it, and so one night when I was asking Him, Lord, out of desperation, please tell me what You're saying. God says, I'm going to move you. I lived in Florida at that time. I said, when? And it's just like for a split second in my spirit, here was one of those little home movie screens. And all of a sudden flashed across that screen was September. That was it. The next night I came back, got down to pray. Couldn't pray. No burden, nothing to pray about. I moved to Atlanta September the 30th. Now, let me say this. I wasn't seeking anything but to know the mind of God. I don't believe there's any scripture that you and I can find that would give us a basis for seeking a vision. If God wants to show you something in His own way, that's His business. You let Him do that. The most dependable ways to find the mind of God is through the Word, through the Holy Spirit, and through, listen, through others, but listen, not through just any other, but through somebody who is filled with the Spirit and walking in the Spirit. You be sure that the person you're listening to is walking in the Spirit of God. And then, of course, God speaks to you and me through circumstances as He did in those days. And I think in my own life, being just laid out for 3 weeks, was God engineered a circumstance so that I could hear what He was saying. He stopped everything dead in its track for me so that I could hear Him, and I would never be able to thank Him enough for that. Sometimes it's failure. God uses that to speak to us. Sometimes it's success. He'll use that. Sometimes it's a disappointment. Sometimes a tragedy. But God speaks through circumstances to us. The question is this. Do you suppose it could be that God has been speaking to you and you've not been listening? Do you think possibly that the Lord may have been trying to say something to you about your life, and you've had your own thing going, and you've had your pattern set, and you've sort of put your life in this particular avenue, and this is the way you intend to live, and you just hope God just pour His blessings in on your plan? Or do you suppose that God may be saying something to you that you're not hearing? If you're lost, let me tell you what He's saying. I can tell you what He's saying. Here's what He's saying if you're not saved. He's saying, I love you, have a wonderful plan for your life. My Son died, and all of your sins been placed on Him. And if you're willing to confess your sin and believe in the Lord Jesus Christ as your Savior, and His death on the cross is adequate payment for your sin, and trust your life to Him, He'll save you today write your name in the Lamb's Book of Life, and beginning today, you can start a whole new life and a brand new fellowship with Him. I know that's what He's saying to you, because you see, that's the first subject God ever brings up in a person's life, and that's their relationship to Him. It may be that God has said to you, I want to reevaluate your life at this point, and I want us to check up to see if you're in the center of my will doing what I want you to do. Are you listening? It may be that God has said to you, she's the one I want you to marry. Are you listening? It may be that God has said, that's not my choice. Are you listening? And you see, the key is not just to listen, but to listen with the spirit of obedience. And my friend, listen to me. The God who wrote this book and the God whose Son went to the cross is a loving God who will speak to you today as clearly and as definitely as He spoke to the men who penned that book. What God is waiting for is listeners.
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19: 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Here's a moment with Charles Stanley.
12: How do you fight your battles? Do you argue? Do you fuss? Do you literally fight? Or do you know the best way? Well, somebody says, wait a minute now. If I'm a Christian that shouldn't be in the battles, I should just love everybody and not have to worry about any of these things. Well, the Apostle Paul told Timothy, he said, fight the good fight. There is a fight. There is a fight against the devil. And even though the Apostle Paul tells us that we can put on the armor of God, and three times he says, stand firm, stand firm, stand firm. It means we have a spiritual battle that we have to deal with. And one of those areas in which we have to deal with that is in the life of our prayers. That is, the one thing Satan does not want you to do is to pray. If he can keep you busy enough, and if he can keep you anxious enough, and keep you distracted enough, and keep you off your knees and off your face before God, because apart from a right relationship with him, and spending time with him, and learning to fight your battles on your knees, if you never learn that battle, you'll never become everything God wants you to be. You'll never be able to accomplish a whole lot in life that's worthwhile and has lasting value. And you'll miss God's very best in your life.
19: You can learn more about the believer's life of faith at intouch.org. 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I hope you'll be back with us again for In Touch, the teaching ministry of Dr. Charles Stanley. 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
7: Fox News, I'm Daria Albinger. A lot of attention on the race for U.S. Senator in South Carolina. Businessman Mark Lynch among the Republicans vying for the seat that the late Lindsey Graham held.
6: What our campaign's about, putting God first again. That's how our country was founded. And that's the only way we will make America great again is with God first again.
7: Lynch, speaking to Fox News, also eyeing the seat. Graham's sister, Darlene, who was appointed to serve out her brother's term, former Congressman Ralph Norman, and former Governor Mark Sanford. Republican Steve Hilton says he's the candidate to make California safer.
8: We so desperately need change in California because year after year after year, decade after decade, these problems get worse.
7: Hilton speaking to Fox News. He's going to face Democrat Javier Becerra in the state's gubernatorial race this November. 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
9: From the Weather Center, tonight will be clear with a low of 59. Tomorrow is expected to be partly sunny and very warm with a high of 94. Tomorrow night will be mainly clear with a low of 61. As we head into Monday, expect partly sunny and hot weather with temperatures nearing the record high of 99 set back in 1954. There may be an afternoon thunderstorm with a high of 96. I'm AccuWeather meteorologist Jason Caterina for AM 1460 and FM 101.1, The Answer.
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is. Here we deal with the issue of marriage, because marriage was under attack in the time of Christ. We can understand that because marriage is under severe attack today. Two major issues. One of them, divorce. The divorce rate is somewhere 40 to 50%. You'll get different statistics from different people on that. But divorce is a huge problem. A second area that is, massive is this never-ending assault from homosexuality. The homosexual agenda is constantly attacking biblical marriage. And we are becoming Sodom and Gomorrah. America is becoming Sodom and Gomorrah. You know, this past week I read an article that Tim Tebow, you guys ever heard of him? You know, American citizen, football player, Christian. An American citizen, Tim Tebow, was going to be speaking at a Christian university. And the homosexual agenda is trying to stop him from doing this. Here's this article here. It says, Tim Tebow is expected to speak this weekend, I think that'd be this weekend, here at Wildfire, a men's conference hosted by Liberty University. His remarks will be closed to the general public, but the professional football player is well known for sharing his faith, but in recent weeks he's coming under fire from national media and gay rights activists for speaking in churches that follow biblical teaching. He's spoken at some Baptist churches, I don't know remember the churches, but they have actually stopped him from speaking at some churches because they said those churches don't teach, homosexuality. And he actually didn't speak at some churches. Now they're trying to get him to stop speaking at Liberty. The Huffington Post called Liberty a notoriously Christian private college with an anti-gay reputation. This is unreal. This is absolutely unreal what's going on in our country where, sinners, wicked sinners, and listen, I'm a wicked sinner too, but, I'm not going to try to broadcast my sin and say, now everybody has to accept my sin. I mean, we all fall short, right? Every single human being, whether they're saved or not, is a sinner. But we don't go around telling people, you have to accept what I do and embrace it and say, it's just great. Here's the liars club. And here's the thieves club. Who says that we have to accept somebody's moral choices and then applaud them? But this is what's going on. And it's just, we are becoming Sodom and Gomorrah. This is an all-out assault on marriage. I was reading MacArthur in some statements he made, talking about this being an intentional attack on the family. He says here, British physician David Graham Cooper, in his book, The Death of the Family, suggests that the best thing society could do is to abolish the family altogether. He claims that it is the primary conditioning device for a Western imperialistic worldview. An advocate of women's liberation, Kate Millett, wrote in her book, Sexual Politics, that the family must go because it is the family that has oppressed and enslaved women. This is completely upside down. Completely upside down. It's calling good evil and evil good. And it's a lie, and it is a self-destructive lie to begin with, because the thing that has been brought the most blessing to women, if you talk about this whole issue of feminism, it has been the impact of the gospel to grant kind and godly, equal and fair treatment for every human being. Like these Roma up here, You don't treat people according to their ethnicity. You don't treat them according to their gender. But we are who we are. Males are males. Females are females. What they want to do is they want to abolish everything that has to do with God's image reflected in mankind. Because this is the image of God. And so this is a direct attack, and it is not liberating. It is enslaving. Listen, you wipe out the family and you succeed in American culture, wiping out every trace of biblical ethics and biblical kinds of standards. This is destructive. And this, of course, is what's happening. It's just at blinding speed, too. Well, marriage was being attacked in the time of Jesus. And here in Matthew 5, Jesus addresses this problem.
So what we want to do is we want to understand from the Bible what God says about

0: marriage. And, you know, it's absolutely clear that God wants marriage to last. God designed marriage to be a lifetime male-female relationship, a covenant relationship before God and before man, a lifetime relationship. This is what God's design is. But what do we do? What do we do if a marriage has not lasted? How many of you, we can multiply the people that we know. Maybe yourself, maybe others, maybe your parents, maybe your brothers or sisters, maybe your children that have had to go through a divorce. I mean, it's everywhere. What do you do and how do you treat these situations when there has been a divorce? We already know that it's not God's design. This is what I want to talk about tonight, is what the Bible teaches on this issue so that we can have a biblically driven view on marriage, but also divorce and remarriage. Because in conservative Christian circles, there are times when these things are almost treated as though they were the unforgivable sin. And you talk to people who have had to go through divorces, and this is sometimes the way they feel. Well, there's two major points that Jesus deals with here in these verses. One of them is the normal cultural understanding at that time. And then Jesus addresses that by saying, but here is the real issue that you need to understand. Here's the way that the society thinks, but this is what the truth is. So notice down here in Matthew 5, verse 31 and 32, Jesus says in verse 31, and it was said, whoever sends his wife away, let him give her a certificate of divorce. This is the way it was. Verse 32, but I say to you that everyone who divorces his wife, except for the cause of unchastity, makes her commit adultery. And whoever marries a divorced woman commits adultery. Verse 31, he says, here is your understanding of it. Now, in the things that he's been dealing with so far, he's been going to the Ten Commandments. Like, you shall not commit murder. That's one of the Ten Commandments. Or back here in verse 27, you shall not commit adultery, one of the Ten Commandments. Right here, this is not coming out of the Ten Commandments, but it's coming out of Deuteronomy chapter 24. So I want you to turn back with me for a minute to Deuteronomy chapter 24. And we're going to see this passage here that God spoke about marriage and divorce. Now, back here in Deuteronomy 24, there is, in verses 1 through 5, there is a situation, we would call it case law. Case law, casuistic kinds of law, where you say, okay, now if this happens, and then this happens, and this happens, this is the way you treat it. And this is what you have right here. You notice down here in verse 24, this was the standard kind of Jewish way of approaching this issue of divorce. It was typically based upon this passage. Deuteronomy 24, there are six different conditions or circumstances that Moses talks about. Verse 24, chapter 24, verse 1, he says, now, when a man takes a wife and marries her. So the first thing is this. There are six different things. Number one, a marriage takes place. Okay, so far so good. Secondly, and she finds no favor of his in his eyes because he has found some indecency in her. A divorce has taken place. And he finds some indecency and he writes her a certificate of divorce. Number three, he gives her the divorce certificate, which actually in my notes would have been the fourth thing as you break it down individually. But he gives her the divorce certificate. And he sends her away, and then she leaves from his house. Number five, she goes out and she becomes another man's wife. So she gets remarried. And then number six, it says in verse 3, if the latter husband turns against her and writes her a certificate of divorce and puts it in her hand and sends her out of his house, or if the latter husband dies who took her to be his wife, then the former husband who sent her away is not allowed to take her again to be his wife. So the commandment here is that she cannot go back and remarry the first husband. But there are six things that happens. Well, we go back to the beginning of this whole process in verse 1, and it says that he gives her a divorce because he has found some indecency in her. The Hebrew literally reads the nakedness of the matter. And you say, well, what does that mean? Well, it's not exactly clear and precise what it's supposed to mean, but in all likelihood, it seems to clearly refer to some kind of shameful or indecent sexual conduct. You see that in the Hebrew, erwach davar, the nakedness of the matter. In the translation into Greek, it talks about shamefulness or indecency. And when you see the way that the Jews handled this, even Jesus himself, he treats it as being some kind of sexual uncleanness, some kind of sexual sin. So she's married. Husband finds out she's being sinful, and he divorces her. And then he gives her this divorce certificate. Now, was it required that somebody would have had to have divorced his wife if he found out that she blew it? No. And vice versa. Now, one thing we remember is that when we look at all of this, it really is dealing with issues from a perspective of the wife has been the guilty one. It doesn't talk about, well, what if the husband has been guilty? I think as we look at everything that the Bible teaches, including the teachings of Christ, we say that this is a reciprocal principle and it applies either way. But everything here was dealing with it from one perspective, just putting that on the table for you. So he finds out that she is somehow being sexually unclean. He gives her the divorce certificate. He didn't have to, but he's saying, let's assume that this is what happens. Well, he gives her the divorce certificate. Now, when you go to the New Testament, this is what happened, for example, in Matthew chapter 19 when they were trying to trip Jesus up. They said, well, why did Moses command to give a divorce certificate? Jesus said, well, you know, this is not really the commandment. It's divorce is a reality, and so there was this stipulation. And a divorce certificate was really the thing that permitted the divorce to be recognized so that she would not be stoned if she went out and got remarried. And that was really, giving a public recognition that a divorce had happened. The fifth thing that happens in the sequence is that a remarriage happens with the guilty wife. Notice that it says she goes out and she gets remarried. Now, I want you to take notice of something. It's assumed that she's going to get remarried. You know, there is no commandment that said she can't go out and get remarried. She was married already. Or she can't go out and get remarried because it was her fault that the marriage ended. It doesn't say anything about the husband getting remarried, but it is completely assumed that remarriage is going to take place because that is the natural state, all things equal in God's economy with mankind, is that marriage is the natural state of man. So there's no question of remarriage taking place. You know, in a lot of times in Christianity, when there has been a divorce, we say, well, they can't get remarried. Or some people say that. They can't get remarried. They've been married once. Really? Show me from the Bible. We're going to look at passages that deal with this, too. Well, remarriage is something that is assumed to take place right here. So she gets out and she gets remarried. Divorce was not an ideal, but the Old Testament did not forbid divorce. You know, there's only two situations in which divorce was actually forbidden. In one of these situations, in Deuteronomy 22, verse 13, it was involving a situation if you had a guy that got married, he's got his wife, and then he makes the accusation that she was not a virgin when he married her. And he makes the accusation, and then through investigation, it is determined, oh man, that's terrible. He makes the accusation that his wife was not a virgin. And so they go through a process, and you know, one of the things they would do is they would have claws that were on the bed that could demonstrate that, on the wedding night, that there was an evidence left on the cloth that she, in fact, was a virgin when she got married. And so the father of the girl, it says in Deuteronomy that he brings this evidence out, and he says, no, she was a virgin. Here is the proof of it right here. If that guy has accused this girl of not having been a virgin at the time of the wedding, and she was, he has to pay the father a fine of 50 shekels of silver, and the commandment is he may never divorce her at all. Divorce was forbidden for that. Another situation is if somebody went out and basically raped a girl within the people of Israel, and he raped her, it says that he has to pay the father 50 shekels of silver, and he must marry her, and he must never be permitted to divorce her. That is written in Deuteronomy 22, verse 28. It's also in Exodus 22, 16, basically it would seem to deal with the situation if it had not only been rape, but if it had been two people who had committed sin before marriage. Although it's not as explicit that there's not this commandment of not having divorce. So there's two situations in which divorce was actually forbidden among the people of Israel. But beyond this, it was not technically, legally forbidden in the law of Moses. Now, this doesn't mean that divorce was not part of God's design. Divorce is not part of God's design. In Matthew 19, when Jesus was being put on the spot and they were trying to trip him up, you know, Jesus said, listen, from the beginning, it was not God's design that there would be divorce. You know, he goes back to Genesis 2. You know, a man shall leave his father and mother and cleave to his own wife, and the two shall become one flesh. And so what God has joined together, let no man tear asunder. Jesus makes it clear that divorce was not part of God's design in a perfect world. But listen, we're not living in a perfect world anymore, are we? In God's ideal creation design, divorce would not happen. But because of sin, and Jesus said, the hardness of man's hearts, divorce is a sad reality. Now, coming back here to Deuteronomy 24, there's a sixth circumstance. And what happens is she goes out and gets remarried. She goes out and gets married. Well, then that marriage ends. The guy divorces her, second divorce. Or, said Moses, he dies. No fault of her own, but he dies. So, after all of this kind of case situation, what is the direct commandment that that God says in Deuteronomy 24? She may not ever go back and remarry her first husband. When there was an intervening marriage, a subsequent marriage, she can't go back and marry the former husband. And the reason why it says down here in Deuteronomy 24 is in verse 4, because she has been defiled, and that would be an abomination before the Lord. Now, what's the reason for that? Well, you know, in Jeremiah chapter 3, verse 1, listen to Jeremiah 3, 1. Jeremiah quoted from Deuteronomy 24, and in Jeremiah 3, verse 1, it says, if a husband divorces his wife and she goes from him, belongs to another man, will he still return to her? Will not the land be completely polluted? But you, Israel, are a harlot with many lovers. Yet you turn to me, declares the Lord. There's kind of a spiritual principle involved in this, dealing with God's relationship to his people. By the way, has Israel been remarried in this spiritual, metaphorical sense? Has Israel been remarried? Come on, guys, help me out. The answer is no. She has chased many lovers through false religion and idolatry, but she has not had a remarriage. But God is going to restore her one day, isn't he? I mean, that's the book of Hosea, Jeremiah 31. God is going to restore her. Even though she's been unfaithful, God is going to restore her. So, coming down here to this whole thing then, here is what the commandment of the Old Testament was. You can't have a remarriage to a former husband if there's been an intervening marriage. Now, what was the Jewish practices at the time of Jesus? There were two major schools of thought, and you probably have heard teaching on this before. There were the schools of Shammai and the school of Hillel. Shammai and Hillel were rabbis who both had popular followings, and they both taught on this subject of divorce and remarriage. Shammai had the stricter view, and Shammai said the only reason why you can divorce your wife legitimately is because of adultery. If she has been unfaithful, you can go out and divorce her, and you're not violating a spiritual principle. Now, taking that position that you can divorce her for the cause of adultery would effectively be saying, in my view, exactly what Deuteronomy chapter 24 is saying, is that there is an exception clause, and this was for adultery. Jesus said the same thing later on in Matthew chapter 19 and verse 9, as he says right here. In Matthew 19:9, Jesus said, "Whoever divorces his wife except for immorality and marries another woman commits adultery." So Jesus appears to affirm the school of Shammai in basic principle. The school of Hillel was the more liberal school of rabbinic thought. Hillel would have held to like what you have today, no-fault divorce. You guys are familiar with no-fault divorce? Ronald Reagan signed a law in 1969, and on January 1st, 1970, a law went into effect in California called no-fault divorce, because prior to this, it was called the adversarial system. And in marriages, what had to happen is that if somebody was going to sue for divorce, they had to show a legitimate basis for that. He has left me. He's abandoned me. He has been unfaithful. He's involved with other women or some kind of thing, perhaps involving felony crimes or some kind of serious guilt. And wife or husband would have to sue and say, there is a reason why this legal covenant that we have entered into should be abolished. Well, beginning in 1970 in California, that became a law, and now it has pretty much gone to almost every other state in terms of the way that marriage and divorce is handled. No-fault divorce is that you can divorce somebody for any reason you want, and the most common kind of reason that is given is what we call what? Irreconcilable differences. They even made a movie about it, which I would not even want to even begin to watch. Irreconcilable differences. So, end result is you can divorce for any reason, and this is effectively what Hillel said. You can divorce your wife for any reason at all. She insulted your mother. She's a bad cook. She burned your dinner. You simply have found someone else that you like better. Rabbi Akiva permitted divorce in the case of, quote, a roving eye for prettier women. You like somebody that looks better? That's okay. That is a reason. You can divorce for any reason. Now, remember, back in that time frame, you know, with the system as it was and the culture as it was, that was pretty much the man initiating those kinds of divorce proceedings. I'm not saying that women didn't leave their husbands. They did leave their husbands. But a man could legally, according to rabbinic, rabbinic kinds of mindset, could divorce for any reason. Josephus, who lived in the first century, was a Pharisee. Josephus held the idea that a man could divorce for any causes whatsoever. Well, you know, we would look at that and say, well, this is completely wrong. Number one, it's violating God's design that a marriage would be a lifetime relationship, and it was very, very sexist and biased against women, as, you know, oftentimes in the ancient Near East, those kinds of things were compared to our society today.
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4: that a large wave of U.S. attacks could be ahead in the very near future against Iran. That wave could take several days and target electrical infrastructure inside Iran. It could begin as early as this weekend.
5: Fox's Steve Harrigan in Tel Aviv. President Trump is blasting U.S. Attorney for Washington, D.C., Jeanine Pirro, saying he 100% disagrees with her decision to drop charges against an Olympic canoeist accused of vandalizing the Lincoln Memorial reflecting pool.
6: The DOJ says in court papers the installation of the new coating was botched, and that led to the damage.
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8: From the Weather Center, tonight will be clear with a low of 59. Tomorrow is expected to be partly sunny and very warm with a high of 94. Tomorrow night will be mainly clear with a low of 61. As we head into Monday, expect partly sunny and hot weather with temperatures nearing the record high of 99 set back in 1954. There may be an afternoon thunderstorm with a high of 96. I'm AccuWeather meteorologist Jason Caterina for AM 1460 and FM 101.1, The Answer.
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12: During the War for Independence, General George Washington, the man we refer to today as the father of our country, led American troops through military defeat after defeat. And in the bitter winter of 1777, he wrote this somber note to a friend in Philadelphia. Quote, "You might have tracked our army from White Marsh to Valley Forge by the blood on their feet," end of quote. Many soldiers continued to march through the deep snows of Pennsylvania without shoes. Others suffered from disease, hunger, and freezing conditions. Nearly 2,000 of Washington's men died, yet George Washington did not lose faith. Amid the hardship, loss, and uncertainty of Valley Forge, he turned to God in prayer. At a time when our nation once again faces division and uncertainty, may we follow Washington's example, kneeling humbly, praying faithfully, and asking God to guide the future of America.
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17: 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The mailbox. It starts months before your birthday, and it does not let up. Glossy envelopes, famous faces. Call now. You may qualify. 2 and 3 a day, every one of them promising you the moon. And it's not just the mail. It's the television, all afternoon long. The friendly fellow with the deep voice telling you to call the number on your screen before the deadline. There's always a deadline. And here's something I want you to hear. A big national study found that about half the people walking up to retirement say they feel overwhelmed or just plain confused by the whole Medicare decision. Now, half. Think about that for a moment. These are capable people who ran departments and raised families and balanced a checkbook every month of their adult lives. And the single most important health decision that they will ever make shows up in the mailbox looking like junk. So today we're going to clear the fog, plain and simple, the way I'd walk you through it if you were sitting across from me today. And I really want to start with some good news because there actually is some. The rules recently changed. And for the first time ever, there is now a hard cap on what you pay out of your own pocket for prescriptions under Medicare. Right around $2,000 a year. Once you hit that number, your covered medications cost you nothing for the rest of the year. They used to call it a donut hole that swallowed people alive for 20 years. That trap where your medicine suddenly costs 4 times as much come fall, it's gone. And so for someone on expensive prescriptions, that's a true life changer. I have known folks who have used to ration their pills in October. Well, not anymore. And I want you to feel how big that is. For 20 years, I watched good people get to about September, October, and they quietly started cutting their pills in half, skipping doses, choosing between the medicine and the grocery bill, and never telling a soul they were doing it. That was the donut hole. That's what was real life for millions of older folks. And now it's simply gone. So when I tell you the rules finally changed in your favor, I mean every word. This one, it's really a gift, so please take it. But here's what a lot of people don't understand. That good news only helps you if you're in the right plan to begin with. And getting into the right plan is exactly where good people get tripped up. So let me give you the lay of the land, because it's simpler than the mail makes it look. Medicare isn't one thing. It's really 4 pieces. There's Part A, and that's your hospital coverage. You paid into it your whole working life. So for most folks, it costs nothing each month. Then there's Part B, and that's your doctors, your outpatient care, your tests, and your scans. That one carries a monthly premium, and most people have it taken right out of their Social Security check. There's also Part D, that's your prescription drugs. That's where the new cap that I just told you about lives. And then there's Part C, which you'll see called Medicare Advantage. That's a private plan that bundles the whole thing together into one card. Remember that, because we're going to come back to it here in just a minute. And it's really the fork in the road. Now, here's the first trap. There is a window to sign up. It opens 3 months before the month that you turn 65. And it closes 3 months after. So 7 months. That's all. And if you're not still working with real coverage through a job and you let that window slip by, well, then Medicare hands you a penalty, not a one-time slap on the wrist. This is a penalty added on top of your premium every month for as long as you live. So let me tell you about a woman, and I'm just going to call her Maxine. And she taught third grade for 31 years. She was sharp as a tack, the kind of woman who color-coded her lesson plans. I mean, she retired, picked up a little part-time work at a garden center that she truly loved, and she figured that Medicare was just one more form that she'd get to eventually. No rush. She felt fine. She was fine. But eventually turned into 3 years. And when she finally went to sign up, they told her that that part-time job, it didn't count as the kind of coverage that protects your window. So she owed the late penalty, 10% for every full year she waited. So 3 years later, her Part B premium now runs her a third higher than her next door neighbors. Same coverage, same card, same everything, but she just pays more. And every month for the rest of her life, this is going to continue. Nobody at that garden center thought to tell her. I mean, the mail certainly didn't. And so she found out the hard way standing at a counter. And you know what stung the most? It wasn't even the money. It was that in 31 years of doing everything right, nobody had ever once walked her through it. And I tell you Maxine's story for one reason, not to worry you, but to spare you, because her mistake wasn't laziness and it wasn't carelessness. It was simply that nobody handed her the calendar in time. And that's the whole thing. That's the entire difference between Maxine and the woman next door who paid not one dime extra. One of them knew the date and one of them didn't. And that is the kind of thing that I will not let happen to you on my watch. Certainly not if I can help it. And that's exactly the kind of thing that I wrote about in my book. So after the show today, I want you to go to retirefinanciallyfit.com and I want you to request your complimentary copy of Retire Financially Fit. And in chapter 13, we talk about rising medical costs, and it walks you through what Medicare covers, what it doesn't, and the very traps that caught Maxine. It's my gift to you. So go to retirefinanciallyfit.com right after the show. Now, let me take you to that fork in the road that I promised, because once you're through the enrollment window, you have a real choice to make, and the two paths run in very different directions. Path one is Original Medicare, Part A and B, the government program. Now, Part A and B, they leave you owing a share of every bill. There's no upper limit on it, which surprises people. So most folks add a supplement. You might hear it called a Medigap, and that fills in that share so that you're not exposed. Plus a separate Part D, which is a drug plan. And with that set up, you can walk into just about any doctor or hospital in the country that takes Medicare, no network, no referral, no permission slip, and you're free. Path two is Medicare Advantage, one private plan all bundled together. Often it has a very low premium, sometimes zero, and they'll fold in dental or maybe even a gym membership to sweeten the deal. And it sounds wonderful. And for some people, it's really a good fit. The trade is this: you live inside their network of doctors, and for the bigger things, you often need their permission first. But here's the thing that I really want you to remember. Those two paths are not nearly as easy to move between as you think. You go into Advantage easy, anytime you like. The door swings wide open. But coming back the other way, from Advantage over to a supplement, that door can be bolted shut, because to get a Medigap supplement later on, in most places, you can be made to answer health questions. And if by then you've had a heart scare or cancer or maybe a bad back, they can charge you a fortune or even just flat turn you down. Now, I'm not telling you Advantage is the villain. It isn't. And for the right person, it's the right spot, and it can be a fine choice. And I've helped plenty of folks settle happily on that side of the fork. But what I am telling you is that it's a one-way door, and almost nobody knows it's a one-way door when they open the friendly envelope. They figure that they can always change their mind later, and later is exactly when the door can be shut in your face. the one time in your life that you can choose any plan that you want with no questions asked is right now at 65, while you're healthy. That is your window. So choose like you'll be living with that choice for 25 years, because you very well might be. I think of a gentleman who picked Advantage for the zero premium. He loved it right up until he got a diagnosis that needed a specialist 3 hours away who wasn't in the network. And by then, switching back to the supplement wasn't simple anymore. Nobody had ever told him the door only swings one way. And one more thing the mail will never mention, because there's no commission in it. There's a whole list of things original Medicare just simply doesn't cover, such as routine dental, most vision, hearing aids, of all things. And the big one, the one we're going to spend some real time on right after the break here, is long-term care. Now, stop on that list for a second, because it's a strange one. Your teeth, your eyes, your ears, the three things that wear out on nearly every one of us as we get older, and original Medicare waves them right on by. A decent pair of hearing aids can run you thousands of dollars straight out of your own pocket with no help at all. People are stunned when they first hear that. They assume that Medicare means everything's handled. It doesn't. And the biggest gap of them all is the one waiting for us right after the break. So I want you to listen to me for a moment, because I know that this can feel like just a mountain, but it's not too much for you. You do not have to become an expert. You just have to ask the right questions before the window closes instead of after. And that's the whole game. And people who feel behind on this aren't really behind because they're not smart. They're behind because no one's ever explained it to them in plain English. So let me be the one who does, because that's my whole goal here, is to help you retire financially fit, not crossing your fingers and just hoping that it all works out, but ready and protected and leaving nothing to chance. So here's your one thing this week, just one. Find your window. 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
17: 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I am Barbara Switek. Now, before the break, I promised you the most expensive misunderstanding in all of retirement. So here it is. Most people believe that once they're on Medicare, if they ever need long-term care as they get older, Medicare will handle it. It won't. So let me be careful and let me really be clear with this, because it matters more than almost anything else that we're going to talk about all year. Medicare is wonderful at what it's built for: the hospital, the surgery, the doctor's visit, the heart attack, the broken hip, the operation. It covers the medical event. But long-term care is a different animal entirely. Long-term care isn't the surgery. It's the months and the years that come after. Help with the ordinary things like bathing and dressing, getting to the bathroom safely, remembering whether you took your pills this morning or took them twice, is the everyday help that a person needs when they just can't quite manage on their own anymore. And Medicare, it doesn't pay for that. Now, people argue with me on this. They'll say, Barb, I know somebody whose mother was in a nursing home and Medicare paid. And here is the little sliver of truth that's underneath that. Medicare will cover a short stretch of skilled care, the rehab kind, after a hospital stay, and that's for up to 100 days. But only the first chunk is fully covered, and then after that, you start paying a daily share out of your own pocket. And the whole thing stops cold at 100 days. And here's the catch that most folks miss. It only keeps paying as long as you're getting better. The day that you stop improving, the day a nurse writes down that you've plateaued, the coverage ends, even if you still need every bit of the help. And there's one more thing that I want you to know. To even qualify for that rehab coverage, you generally have to have been formally admitted to the hospital for 3 days first. But a lot of folks get kept in the hospital under observation. You know, the same bed, same gown, same test. And because a clerk never formally admitted them, those days don't count. So the rehab afterward isn't covered. And they get a bill for thousands of dollars that they never saw coming. Same hospital stay, one word on a form makes an enormous difference. So that's the gap, and it's not a little gap. Having Medicare is not the same as being covered, not even close. So for example, a home health aide, someone who comes to the house just to help, runs around $6,500 a month nationally. Assisted living, around $6,000 a month. A private room in a nursing home is north of $10,000 a month. And memory care for dementia runs even higher. And here in Colorado, our costs tend to sit above the national average, not below it. Now look at those numbers for a second. $10,000 a month is $120,000 a year for one person. And the average stretch of care isn't a few weeks. It can run for years. About one in five people who need care will need it for longer than 5 years. And here's the figure that really ought to get every one of us to just sit up really tall. About 7 out of 10 people turning 65 today will need some form of long-term care before they're through. 7 out of 10. So let me ask you something. Look around your own dinner table. 7 out of 10. That's most of us. 7 out of 10. It isn't a figure on some government chart. It's your bridge group. It's the four couples that you had over for dinner last month. It's the people in your pew on Sunday morning. 7 out of 10 of them will need this kind of help before the end, which means the real question was never whether it touches your family. It's only whether your family sees it coming or gets ambushed by it. So let me tell you about Wendell and Corrine. Wendell, he was a quiet, capable man, built furniture in his garage, did his taxes, you know, every spring on a yellow legal pad. And in his late 70s, his memory started slipping slowly at first. And he'd repeat a story. He misplaced his keys. I mean, we all do that. And then it stopped being the kind of thing that you could just brush off. And Corrine did what so many wives do. She looked at him like, I can take care of this. And so she looked after him herself for a long, long time. And she's the one who got up at 2 a.m. She's the one who quietly stopped seeing her friends, stopped going to her book club, stopped doing the things that made her. Until the day came, as it always does, when one person simply cannot do it alone anymore. And so they brought in help and then more help. And the money that was supposed to last them both started going out the door at $10,000 and $12,000 a month. And here's the part that I really need you to hear, because it's the part that nobody expects. The person this hurts the most wasn't Wendell. It was Corrine. Because Wendell was cared for right to the end. But every dollar that went to his care was a dollar gone from her future. And when he passed, she was the one left to live another 15, maybe even 20 years on. And that was just really on whatever was left over. That's really the cruelty of long-term care. It doesn't just spin down the one who's sick. it can hollow out the healthy spouses standing there next to them. And usually that's the wife, usually the one who did all the caring and asked for nothing. Your insurance agent has the house covered, the cars covered, and hopefully your life insurance squared away. But almost nobody has ever looked at the one risk that can quietly take all of it. And that's exactly what a complimentary discovery call is for. 20, 30 minutes on the phone and no cost, no obligation. We're going to take a calm look at where you stand and what may need attention. It's simply my gift to you. So the number to call is 800-883-1518. Again, 800-883-1518. So what do you do about all of this? Because you do have choices, and more than most people think. So let me give you four. Number one, traditional long-term care insurance. And this is where you pay a premium, and if you need care, it pays out. But the rub is it's a use it or lose it. And the premiums can and will rise over the years. So good coverage, but some people just don't love that idea. It's a gamble, and I get it. Number two, and this is the one that most folks have never even heard of, and it's called a hybrid policy. It's a life insurance or an annuity with a long-term care benefit that's built right into it. And here's the beauty of it. If you need care, the money's there for you. But if you never need a single day of it, the money isn't gone. It passes on to your children. That answers the objection that I hear more than anything other that was like, well, Barb, what if I pay for this forever for all these years and I never use it? So with this kind of policy, somebody you love still gets every penny if you didn't use it. Now, number three, self-insuring. It just means that you need to earmark a chunk of your own money for care and on purpose. And that's a perfectly fine plan if you truly have set aside enough and you run the arithmetic deliberately instead of just hoping. And you probably ought to make sure it's enough for both you and your spouse. And number four, the plan that most people end up with without ever choosing it. You spend down everything you've got, right down to almost nothing, and then Medicaid will take over. And that's the government program for people with next to nothing left. It's a real safety net, and thank goodness it's there, but it is the floor. It is not a plan. And it's a hard way to arrive by accident after the money's already gone, with no choices left about where or how you're cared for. And I'll tell you which of those four most of my families land on. Once they truly understand them, it's almost always that second one, the hybrid, because it answers the fear that everyone has. Nobody wants to pour money into something year after year into a policy that they maybe are never going to use, and then watch it all evaporate if they happen to stay healthy. With the hybrid, that fear, it just dissolves. It goes away. You're covered if the day comes, and if it never comes, not $1 was wasted. It passes on to the people that you love. And that's the kind of plan that a person can actually say yes to with a clear conscience. There's a whole chapter on this in my book. Go to chapter 14, and it's about health and long-term care needs. In fact, I cared about this subject so much that I wrote a second book on it, and that was Navigating Dementia and Long-Term Care, because I've walked beside too many families learning it the hard way. And you're going to find both waiting for you when you call 800-883-1518 and request the two books. And now I want you to listen to me for a moment, because I don't ever want you to hear dread in all of this. I really want you to hear the opposite. This is plannable, every single bit of it. The families who get hurt aren't the ones who choose the wrong policy. They're the ones who never knew that there was a choice to make in the first place. So you're hearing it right now today with time on your side. That alone is going to put you ahead of almost everyone. You are completely capable of getting this handled. Most people just never get told that it's theirs to handle. Dread is what happens when a big thing stays vague and shapeless in the dark. The second you name it and you measure it and you lay it out, the four options on the table that's in front of you, it stops being a monster under the bed and it really just turns into a problem with solutions. And you handle problems with solutions every single day of your life. You've been doing it for 50 years. This is just one more of them, and you do not have to do it alone. because I've told you over and over again, my goal every week is to help you retire financially fit. And a real plan looks the hard things square in the eye, calmly, while there's still time to do something about them. So here's the one thing for this week that I want you to do. I want you to find a quiet moment with your spouse or your daughter or whoever you trust most in this world and ask the question right out loud. If one of us needed full-time care, who would do the caring? And what would it cost? And where would the money come from? And you don't have to solve it this week, but I want you to stop pretending that the question isn't there. Ask it out loud once. That's all I want from you this week, because the asking is the thing that breaks the spell. The families who get blindsided aren't the ones who asked and got it a little wrong. They're the ones who never asked the question out of their head. So let's say it at the dinner table. Let your grown kids hear you say it. And you're going to be amazed how much lighter the whole thing will feel the very moment it's out in the open. Now, coming up next, the part that turns all of this from worry into an actual plan, including a couple of moves that most people have never even heard of. I'm Barbara Switek. 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
17: 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We've named the maze, and we've named the gap. Now let's do the hopeful part of the hour. Let's get out in front of all of this, because nearly everything we've talked about today gets easier and a whole lot cheaper when you see it coming instead of getting surprised by it. And I want to start with a group of you who are quietly stuck. The folks who would love to retire before 65 but are scared to death of the health insurance gap before Medicare kicks in. Let me ask you something. Have you put off retiring, even though the money might be just fine, only because you didn't know how on earth you'd cover health insurance until you turned 65? If that's you, you're not alone, and you're not stuck. There is a bridge across that gap, and people walk across it every single day. I really want to talk to that group directly for a moment, because I meet you all the time. You have done the hard work. The money is there, or it's close. And the one and only thing that's keeping you chained to the desk that you're really tired of, it's a health insurance question that really nobody ever sat down and answered for you. So you keep working another year, then another, trading away the best, healthiest years that you've got left. Not because you can't afford to stop, but because you're scared of a gap that turns out to be far more crossable than anyone ever told you. You really have got three ways. One, you can keep your old work plan for a stretch of time through a law called COBRA. It works. You keep the same doctors, but I will say it's pricey, and it only lasts about 18 months. Two, you can hop into maybe your spouse's plan if they're still working. And three, you can buy your own coverage on the marketplace. And here's what almost nobody tells you about this. On the marketplace, the help you get with the premium is tied to your income that year, not your savings, not your net worth, but your taxable income. So in those bridge years, if you're living partly off of cash or off a Roth account and you keep your taxable income modest on purpose, your health insurance can cost you a great deal less. Same coverage, same doctors. The entire difference is planning your income with your eyes open instead of stumbling into a number by accident in December. Now, the marketplace doesn't look at how much you've saved. It doesn't care what's sitting in your retirement accounts. It looks at the income that you actually show on your tax return that year. So a couple living for a stretch, maybe off of cash in the bank or off of the Roth that they filled up years ago, they can show a

can carry that account all the way into retirement and use it to pay your Medicare premiums and your care costs down the road. Now, two cautions, because the details here really do matter. Once you actually enroll in Medicare, you can no longer put new money into an HSA. You can only spend what's already sitting in there. And there's a tripwire for the folks who work past 65 and delay their Medicare, because Medicare can reach back 6 months when you finally enroll. And that can really turn your good contributions into a tax mistake. And it's fixable, but only if you know it's coming. And here's the sad part. Last figure that I saw, only about 1 in 7 people heading towards retirement even has one of these accounts. Most people are leaving real money on the table without ever knowing it was there. So if you're still a few years out from Medicare and you've got that higher deductible kind of health plan, then I want you to go find out this week whether you could be putting money into one of these. It's dollar for dollar, the most tax-friendly account the government will ever hand you. Money in, no tax, growth, no tax, money out for care, no tax. There's nothing else like it on the books. And every year you let it slip by without putting into it, it's a triple consequence that you don't get back. So here's a way to use it. If you can afford to, you pay your everyday doctor bills out of your regular checking as you go, and you leave the HSA sitting there untouched, growing for years. And then in retirement, it's a tax-free pot of money that's waiting just for medical costs and even your Medicare premiums right when you need it most. That's not a loophole. That's just knowing the rules and using them really the exact way that they were written to be used. That kind of thing. The smart moves hiding in plain sight is exactly what the Retire Financially Fit resources are built to help you find. 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Now, there is one more surprise that I want to protect you from, because it can ambush good, careful people every single year. And it has an ugly little name, and it's called IRMA, I-R-M-A-A. And all it really means is this. If your income is high in a given year, Medicare quietly charges you a higher premium. And here's the trap inside the trap. They look back 2 years to decide. So a one-time spike today, like selling a piece of property, a big year of maybe Roth conversions, cashing in something that did well, that can raise your Medicare premiums 2 years down the road, long after you've completely forgotten about all those other things. So I don't tell you this to make you gun-shy about doing smart things with your money. Really, I'm telling you the opposite. I want you to do the smart things, but on purpose, and with the timing worked out ahead of time, instead of getting surprised by a bill 2 years later that you can't even trace back to the cause. And almost everything that bites people in retirement bites them for exactly one reason. Nobody warned them it was coming. So consider yourself warned. Let me show you what I mean with a couple, and I'll name them Leland and Faye. They retired at 62. They were smart, careful people. Both of them were. They handled those bridge years beautifully. They kept their income low. They kept their marketplace costs way down and felt awfully proud of themselves, and rightly so. And then 1 year, they did a great big Roth conversion, all in a single shot. Now, the instinct was good, but the timing was rough. 2 years later, their Medicare premiums jumped, and they sat at their table and could not for the life of them figure out why. It was that one conversion reaching forward across 2 years to bite them. And now here's the hopeful half of Leland and Faye's story. We caught it. And here's something that most people don't know. There's an appeal. If your income dropped because of a real life change, like retiring or losing a spouse, you can ask Medicare to take a fresh look at that surcharge. Most people, they just have no idea that that door is even there to knock on. And going forward, Leland and Faye learned to spread those big moves out a little each year so that they never tripped the wire again. A little appeal that I just mentioned, the one where you can ask Medicare to take a fresh look if your income dropped for a real reason, like retiring or losing a husband or a wife. I cannot tell you how many people have no earthly idea

0: even exist. They just pay the higher premium year after year, assuming that there's nothing that can be done about it. And there's often something that can be done about it, but only the people who know to knock ever get that door opened. And that, when you get it right down to it, is really the most of what I do for folks. I know which doors are sitting there waiting to be knocked on. So do you see the thread that's running through every bit of this? Health and retirement is not off sitting by itself in some corner. 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Your long-term care plan decides whether one illness drains the whole nest egg or barely dents it. Pull on one piece and the others move. It is all one connected picture. And that's exactly why I look at the whole picture with people, what I call the five key areas of retirement planning. That's your income, investments, taxes, health and long-term care, and your estate and legacy plan, not as five separate errands to run on five different days, but as one connected story where every piece pulls on all the others. Income, investments, taxes, health and long-term care, estate and legacy, five rooms in the very same house. And what we did together today was really, we finally switched the light on in one room that most people keep the door shut on, and that's the health and care room. So now you can see what's actually in there, and what you see, you can plan for. So if you're at or near retirement and you would like someone to look at that whole picture with you calmly, no pressure at all, then I want you to give me a call, 800-883-1518, and ask about a complimentary discovery call. There's no cost, there's no obligation. And then I also want you to visit retirefinanciallyfit.com for the resources that we put there for you, and also request a complimentary copy of my book, Retire Financially Fit. And I want you to hear this, especially if any part of today felt like it was maybe sailing over your head. It's not. Not for you. The people who get this right are not the ones who walked in already understanding it. They're the ones who are simply willing to ask. You, asking the question, that's the whole turning point. And that's my goal every single week, to help you retire financially fit with the confusing parts finally made simple. So here's your one thing this week. If you're not 65 yet, I want you to take a sheet of paper and write down year by year how you'll be covered until Medicare, and name the source for every single year. No blanks are allowed. And if you are already on Medicare, dig out your plan's drug list and check it against the prescriptions that you actually take, so you're ready and sharp when open enrollment comes around. Just one page. That's the whole assignment. And next is my favorite part of the entire week. Your emails, real questions from real folks that are up and down the front range. And I've got a good stack of them today. So I'm Barbara Switek. 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
0: 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I'm Barbara Switek, and this is the part of the show that I look forward to all week long, the mailbag. So let's get started. Our first one comes from Delbert over in Cimarron Hills, and he writes, I turn 65 in a few months, and the mailbox is buried. Supplement or Advantage? How do I even start? Well, Delbert, you've already started just by asking the question before you pick. That alone is putting you ahead of half the people that I meet. So here's the general way to think about it, and then I'll tell you where you'll want to take it further. A supplement that's paired with Original Medicare buys you freedom. Any doctor in the country, no networks, predictable costs, usually a higher monthly premium. Now, the Advantage, that buys you a low premium and some nice extras, but it's in exchange for living inside their network and getting their permission for the bigger things. Now, neither one of those is right or wrong. It really is going to come down to three things: your doctors, your prescriptions, and how much you travel. A snowbird who spends winters in Arizona needs really something very different than a home buddy. And here's a step that I think people skip. Before you sign anything, call your own doctor's offices and ask them flat out which plans they take. Don't trust the brochure. Ask the front desk. Matching the plan to your actual life is what a discovery call is for. But the homework is the same either way. Write down your doctors, write down your drugs before you ever choose. And Delbert, one more thing, because you sound like a planner. Whatever you choose this first year, mark your calendar right now for next fall. Open enrollment and actually look at it again. Plans change their rules and their prices every single year. And the plan that fits you beautifully today can quietly turn into the wrong one by next winter. And the folks who get tripped up are the ones who pick once and never look back. So 5 minutes once a year keeps you in the right seat. Okay, next we have Ramona down in Colorado City, and she asks, my husband and I are both healthy at 66. Do we really need long-term care insurance, or are we just throwing money away? Well, Ramona, that's a fair question, and you are not alone in resenting the idea of paying for something that you truly hope you never use. So let me give you the principle to hold on to. Long-term care planning isn't really about you. It's about protecting the one of you who stays healthy. So think back to the story we had today about Wendell and Corrine from earlier in the show. The healthy one was the one who paid the price, and that was Corrine. And remember, there's that hybrid kind of coverage now where if you never need a day of care, the money still goes to your kids instead of just vanishing. So it isn't simply throw the money away or don't. There are shapes in between those two. Now, whether it's worth it for you to specifically, well, that's going to come down to your assets and your health history. And it's a conversation worth having on purpose instead of avoiding it for another year. And here is a gentle nudge, Ramona. The very best time to look at this is exactly where you and your husband are sitting right now. Both of you healthy, both of you 66, because coverage like this is priced on your health, and it only ever gets pricier and harder to qualify for. And every year that goes by, it just gets more and more expensive. So a question that you keep putting off precisely because you're both fine is really a question that quietly gets more expensive on every birthday. So it's far better to ask it while the asking is still cheap. This next one is a different beast altogether. It's from Alton up in Castle Pines. He says, I keep getting calls saying my Medicare card will be canceled unless I confirm my number. Is that real? Alton, I am so glad that you asked instead of answered. I want you to say, no, it is not real. Hang up the phone. Medicare will not call you out of the blue to threaten you, and they will never ask you to confirm your number over the phone to keep your card active. It's a scam, and it's aimed squarely at our age group, and right now it is everywhere. So here's the rule of thumb in our house, and I want you to make it yours. If somebody calls you demanding a number, the answer is always no. Hang up. And if you're worried it might have been real, call the number printed on your own Medicare card and ask. And folks, please pass this information along to someone that you love this week. And let me just really widen all of this for everybody who's listening, because Alton's letter is one that's really just dozens that I've seen just like it. The crooks, they've gotten really good, and they know your name, and they're going to sound official. and they're going to cook up a little panic, a deadline, a threat, because panic is exactly what makes good, careful people just hand over a number that they'd never give up otherwise. So here's the rule that never once fails you. Nobody legitimately calls you out of the blue demanding numbers. Nobody. When in doubt, just hang up and then call the number that's printed on your own card if you feel like there's something that you need to know. My next letter is from Bernice, and she's in Littleton. She says, I'm 63. I want to retire now, but I'm terrified about health insurance until Medicare at 65. So what do people actually do? Well, Bernice, I want you to just really, I want to take that fear right out of your hands because the bridge is very crossable. People do exactly three things. They can keep their old plan for a while through COBRA, or they could hop onto maybe a spouse's plan, or they can buy coverage on the marketplace. And that last one can cost you far less than you would ever guess if you plan your income carefully across those bridge years. So please don't let this one worry cost you two whole years of the retirement that you've already earned. And how you build that bridge for your numbers, your health, your own timeline, that's exactly what a complimentary discovery call is for. 20, 30 minutes on the phone, no cost, no obligation. It's my gift to you. The number is 800-883-1518. Here's one from Orville over in Parker. My wife handles all our medical and insurance work. If something happens to her first, I'll have no idea where everything is. Is that a problem? Yes, Orville, it is. And the fact that you can already see it coming is in itself a gift. And this is one of the most really common and one of the most fixable problems there is. One person becomes the keeper of everything and the other one is left really in the dark. So this week, the two of you sit down together and you're going to make one simple list where the policies are, who the doctors are, what gets paid, how it gets paid. And while you're at it, make sure you have each named the other to speak for you if you ever can't on the medical side and really even on the money side. This is not being morbid. This is love writing down where someone can find it. And I'll tell you, Orville, the spouse who keeps all the paperwork almost never sees it as a risk. They're being helpful. They're good at it. But helpful can quietly harden into the only person on this earth who knows where anything is. And life doesn't always take the husband first or the wife first in the tidy order that we expect. So this isn't about who's organized and who isn't. It's about making sure that whichever one of you is left standing isn't left standing in the dark, going through drawers, guessing. One afternoon, one list. It's one of the kindest things that the two of you will ever do for each other. So make sure you do that this week. All right, this one is from Cleo in Sedalia, and I'm going to read it exactly the way that she wrote it. My husband passed last year after a long illness. The care nearly took everything that we've saved. And now I'm frightened the same thing's going to happen to me with no one left to look after me. I don't even know what to ask. So Cleo, first, I'm so sorry. You've carried something that most people will never have to understand, and you carried it all the way to the very end. So let me take a little of the weight off your shoulders right now. You don't need to know what to ask. That part is my job, not yours. You only have to be willing to start. And here's the truth that I want you to really hold on to. What happened to your husband was not a failure of love, and it was not a failure of effort. It was the absence of a plan to protect the one who's left behind. And we can build that for you right now so that you are protected, so that you are never the one left lying awake and wondering, so that whatever does happen someday, and someone will, is going to find everything in good order, and it finds that you are looked after. You've spent your whole life looking after other people, Cleo, and your husband most of all, right to the very end. So let this be the season where somebody finally looks after you. You've earned that. You've earned it 100 times over. And that's exactly what I'd love to give to you, Cleo, a complimentary discovery call, a calm conversation on the phone, a chance to finally set this fear down and let someone look at the whole picture right alongside you. It's my gift to you. Give me a call, 800-883-1518. And if you're listening and a question rose up in you while Cleo was talking, something you've been carrying around but you haven't quite said out loud, I want you to send it to me. Email me at barb@retirefinanciallyfit.com. Include your first name and your city, and if I read it on the air, I'm going to send you a little gift to say thank you. And don't you dare think your question is too small or too simple or that everybody already knows the answer but you. They don't. For every one letter that I read on the air, there are 1,000 people out in their cars that are nodding right along. And they're relieved that somebody finally asked the very thing that they've been too proud or too shy to ask out loud. Your question is somebody else's rescue. So send it in. And before you go, I want something for you this week. And I tell you every week, you know, you've worked hard and for way too long to leave your retirement to chance. So do one thing this week, just one. Find out in plain writing exactly what Medicare does and does not cover for long-term care. That one page changes how people plan. One small step, that's all it takes to begin. One page. One quick call to the doctor's office, one honest conversation at the dinner table. That's all that it ever really is. One small, doable thing, and then the next one, after the next one, after the next one. Nobody on earth gets their whole retirement handled in a single afternoon, but anybody can take the next step that's in front of them. Because my goal every single week is to help you retire financially fit. Well, that's our show for today. I want to thank you for spending this time with me. It's really the very best part of my week. So until next week, this has been Retire Financially Fit, and I'm Barbara Switek.
1: 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The information is not intended to be used as the sole basis for financial decisions, nor should it be construed as advice designed to meet the particular needs of an individual's situation.
3: Barbara Switek and SF Financial are not affiliated with or endorsed by the Social Security Administration or any other government agency.
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7: Fox News, I'm Daria Albinger. Senate Republicans blocked a move to expand temporary protected citizenship for Haitian and Syrian immigrants. Missouri's Eric Schmidt tells Fox News it would lead to open borders.
8: You just have to look and see what happened under Biden 4 years. 15 to 20 million people came here illegally, and they're not even trying to hide it anymore.
7: A Maryland Democrat, Chris Van Hollen's proposed measure could have granted recipients of TPS a path to citizenship. Steve Hilton blasting California Governor Gavin Newsom's policies toward the homeless, the Republican gubernatorial nominee, telling Fox News.
9: I was there just a few weeks ago, and I tried to go in and film that and bring that to the attention of the public. 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
7: Hilton faces Democrat Javier Becerra in the race this November. 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
10: From the Weather Center, tonight will be clear with a low of 59. Tomorrow is expected to be partly sunny and very warm with a high of 94. Tomorrow night will be mainly clear with a low of 61. As we head into Monday, expect partly sunny and hot weather with temperatures nearing the record high of 99 set back in 1954. There may be an afternoon thunderstorm with a high of 96. I'm AccuWeather meteorologist Jason Caterina for AM 1460 and FM 101.1, The Answer.
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22: 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Yes, you will reach me. It's quite enjoyable and humorous when folks reach out to me after listening to the radio show, and when they call, they either I do answer if I'm available or I get back with them. And they'll often be very surprised and say, oh my gosh, it is really you. And you sound the same. There's really no difference in person or on the radio. You see what you get. I'm just sharing for the heart. I am blessed. I don't have anybody tell me what to or not to say. That's very rare in media these days. So it's just me. I'm a real guy who's just out there with a lot of experience who deals with regular people every day, coast to coast. I'm blessed my show airs on over 25 stations across the country. I'm literally in Boston, Florida, Seattle, California, Hawaii, and most metro areas in between. You can catch the show on Spotify, Apple Play, or 30 other platforms. It's just grown through sharing valuable content, educating people, and mostly just sharing from my heart. Particularly thankful this past week because, oh my gosh, last week I really struck a chord. I had more people reach out to me this past week from the radio show than I have on, I believe, any show I've done in the past 5 years. Two main topics last week, if you missed it, were one of the greatest challenges of our generation is the lack of election integrity, how that impacts our country in the future. And I shared some of the main reasons why so many people have suffered from poor performance from index annuity products. I got responses on both topics significantly, so I want to thank you. If you did miss the show and you want to listen to it, you can go to my website, yourpersonalbank.com. You can click on listen to previously recorded shows. Each has its own topic. Today, I have some additional lack of election integrity information, but I also want to touch on the primary reasons why people have suffered with poor index annuity product. I want to ask you a simple question. Is it time to refinance your annuity? Now, what do I mean by that? I'm going to cover the top three reasons why you've likely been suffering poor performance and why index annuity products have a reputation of poor performance. In fact, it's often said if you want guarantees, you have to give up strong performance. That is completely untrue. That is a myth. Recently, the state of New Jersey admitted to over 6,000 illegal aliens were registered to vote in the state. Now they're admitting that over 75,000 have received jury duty summons each year. Obviously, if you're receiving a jury duty summons, you are also registered to vote. They are now admitting over 100,000 fraud voters that are registered to vote and are reluctantly slow walking this narrative. New Jersey has an estimated 1 million illegals living in that state and are now admitting to about 100,000 of them illegally registered to vote. This is what they admit. What are the real numbers? And an organization called Massachusetts for Fair Elections has completed an analysis of census data in the state of Massachusetts. They have exposed that over 200 municipalities out of about 350, with over 100% of eligible voters who are registered to vote. When you have more people registered to vote that are eligible, that is rife for fraud. And Pennsylvania recently just released a major cleanup where they removed tens of thousands of Democratic registrations because they were not citizens. And according to 2023 census data, senators of over 12 states have more registered voters than voting age citizens in it. Not surprisingly, most of these are blue states, like Colorado, Georgia, Maryland, Massachusetts, Michigan. There are three red states that stand out, Alaska, Kentucky, and South Dakota. And not unsurprisingly, those three states have some of the biggest Rhino Republican senators, Alaska, Lisa Murkowski, Kentucky, Mitch McConnell, and South Dakota, John Thune, who all have been adamant against the Save America Act. It's being openly questioned why they are against it, and many are coming to the conclusion that the reason that they are senators from that state is due to illegals or non-citizens voting for them. And it goes beyond just election integrity. This is all related. It's been documented that illegals have been receiving tax dollars to purchase houses and obtain mortgages. For example, Miracle Lender pitched itself to Latino borrowers with social media advertising in Spanish. A loan officer for the company stated in an Instagram post that credit doesn't matter. Miracle Lender found ways to get illegals mortgages without involving banks. They cited one example of an illegal obtaining a $412,000 government-backed loan through Gen Home Mortgage Corp, a non-bank lender, so they could buy a four-bedroom home in Lancaster, California. These are taxpayer-backed loans. This is an illegal immigrant with no credit score, no credit history, is paid in cash under the table, pays no taxes, but gets approved for over a $400,000 mortgage to buy a new house with a taxpayer-backed loan. There are many American citizens with good credit scores, credit history, pay taxes all their life, do it the right way. Some even make upwards of six figures, yet can't get approved for a $400,000 loan. Yet this interloper can buy a brand new house that's backed by the taxpayers. This is the unfairness of the system that's been in place and why the term sanctuary city should be changed to harboring fugitives. These are some of the side effects of lack of election integrity, allowing non-citizens to come into this country, government benefits, taxpayer-backed mortgages, driver's licenses, social security cards, registered to vote. These are all incentives that are put out there so that it's been documented that they support and now vote overwhelmingly in favor of the Democratic Party. This is nothing more than a pay-for-play scheme. It's bribery and absolutely illegal. It dilutes the power of the citizen voter. For every illegal vote, that takes away one legal citizen's vote. As I stated last week, this is the challenge of our generation. The first step is education. Fortunately, there's been a lot of that. More and more people are becoming aware. The next step is electing representatives that will represent the citizens, not their own personal benefit. And the Save America Act is a perfect example of this. Look who's for it and look who's against it. And those that are against it are benefiting from the wave of illegal or non-citizen immigration, either through direct voting or other nefarious methods, and therefore personally benefiting as a result. This is a big challenge. A lot of the changes that we've seen in our country and society will continue to do so and will only get worse unless corrected. Those that benefit will fight this tooth and nail, as we are currently seeing. So it's a big challenge, likely chaotic, uncertain. The markets, the economy do not like uncertainty. If you want to protect yourself, this is the golden era of fixed assets. It's the best time in over 40 years to consider index annuity products. Also, if you have one with poor performance, I'm going to share later in the show how to double or even triple your returns, why likely you've been suffering poor performance previously, and how to fix it. So stay tuned.
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22: 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Yes, you will reach me. In the first segment, I was discussing the lack of election integrity and some of the side effects as a result. Not only have illegal immigrants been purchasing homes in the United States backed with taxpayer-funded mortgages through non-bank sources, the legal immigration visas have been abused also. Last year, in 2025, Indian nationals alone purchased over $2 billion of U.S. homes. Now, I'm not here to pick on a certain group of people. I have close friends of Indian descent, but the facts are the facts. You have to follow the money. Nobody believes the work visa is temporary, not even the banks. Why would banks offer a 30-year mortgage against a visa that's issued supposedly 3 years at a time? It only makes sense if one thing is true. The lender expects the borrower to stay. According to an NAR 2025 report, 97% of those buyers were already living in the United States. Over half of them took out U.S. mortgages. Fannie and Freddie buy these loans under the same terms that are available for U.S. citizens. This is a direct quote from Fannie's selling guide. Now, how do you turn a 3-year work visa into a 30-year loan? Because under the 6-year limit, quote unquote, it has a loophole. There's a 2000 law called AC-21. Once a green card case has been pending a year, the H-1B renews for 1 or 3-year increments with no cap on renewals. If you file for a green card, the temporary visa becomes indefinite. Currently, there's over 1 million green cards in the waiting line. The Cato Institute puts the wait for new applicants at over 100 years. Therefore, pending means forever, so the visa renews forever. And USCIS's own numbers confirm that over 2/3 of H-1B approvals were continuous for people that were already here. Underwriters see this. A pending green card counts as evidence the income will continue. So the mortgage industry looks at temporary and prices it as permanent. With foreign workers coming into this country by the millions and then allowed to purchase homes under the same arrangements as a U.S. citizen, it drives demand up, therefore pushing prices up. This benefits the real estate industry, the mortgage industry, and those that already own property, but disadvantages those that want to get into or want to purchase a home. This is why homeownership has become far more expensive since 2019. Not only have home prices increased, but so have the cost of emergency repairs. They're up over 175%. Maintenance is up 85%. Insurance, 72%. Interest, over 35%. Property taxes, over 30%. And principal payments are up over 20%. And this is all according to the Wall Street Journal. And then there's another challenge. Social Security and Medicare. We keep being notified that they're running out of money. But programs like SNAP, EBT, Section 8 housing, Medicaid and WIC, and cash welfare seem to have limitless funds. Many of these foreigners here legally and otherwise have received Social Security numbers, are receiving government benefits. It's not that these programs are running out of money. It's there's too many people on it, many who never contributed to the system. Now, there's a little bit of good news. Doge, who's still very quietly doing their work, 12 million scammers from the Social Security system, all had birthdays listed over 120 years old. Now, if somebody was over 120 years old, they would be in the Guinness Book of World Records. So this is obvious fraud. If you just take a simple number that if each of these 12 million plus scammers were receiving just $1,800 a month, Doge just save Americans over $22 billion a month from Social Security alone. This is not a political position. Anyone who receives Social Security or planning to should want fraud, waste, and abuse eliminated. The level of fraud has been found in Social Security and other government programs has been so mind-boggling, so huge, it literally threatens the future of these programs. Therefore, if you want to receive Social Security or continue to do so at similar levels, you should be adamantly against waste, fraud, abuse. You should be against allowing anyone who comes from another country legally or illegally, to be allowed to benefit from these programs. You should be against anyone receiving a driver's license or a Social Security number. These are tickets into the system. This is an entryway, gateway, if you will, into government benefits. That is, if you want to continue receiving your benefits for both yourself, your children, your grandchildren, this is existential for many people. And this is why I love this comment. I've seen this before, but I think it's so appropriate. We have a Democratic socialist who's mayor of New York, for example, and that term sounds nice, but here's what it really means. Socialism, you have two cows, give one cow to your neighbor. Communism is you have two cows, you give both cows to the government, and they may give you some milk. Fascism is you have two cows, you give all the milk to the government, and the government sells it. Anarchism is you have two cows, you keep both cows, you shoot the government agent and steal a third cow. And capitalism is you have two cows, sell one and buy a bull. And I saw this other post I thought was fantastic. There was a professor that had a class of students who all believed socialism was the best system. And they thought everyone should be equal, no one better, no one worse. No one is at the top, no one at the bottom. And so the professor decided to give them exactly what they wanted. Every test grade would be average, so no one could fail. No one would be the best, and no one would be the worst, and everyone would receive the same grade. After the first test results were in, everyone's score was added up, and it averaged a score of 80. Everyone received the same score. The students who studied really hard received the same score as the students who barely studied at all. Now, naturally, the students who had received an A were upset. They'd worked hard for it. The students who barely studied at all were thrilled. They hadn't invested much effort. They not only passed, but they got a good grade. And then before the second test, something shifted. The students who barely studied before didn't think they needed to study at all. They're going to get a good grade anyway. And they didn't think they need to because the others would pull their weight. The students who had studied hard on the first test decided to barely study this time because they thought, why bother? Why should I carry everyone else? So the second test score dropped to a 60, which was a D. And by the third test, no one even bothered to study at all, so the average dropped to a 40. Everyone failed. When you take away the connection between effort and reward, effort disappears from the very people who had the most of it. Those at the top didn't stop trying because they were lazy. They stopped trying because even if they applied the effort, it was not going to make any difference. And if you want to be really direct, accepting socialism is basically admitting you can't compete. You're saying, I'm willing to give up my liberty, my religion, my dreams, as long as the state will take care of me. Accepting socialism is accepting failure, which is the opposite of what America stands for. You see, America was not inherited, it was designed. And this is the most important difference between American politics and European. The European systems that were accumulated from a result of centuries of people grabbing and protecting and occasionally reforming their privileges. The castle became the parliament. The knight became the aristocrat, who then became the bureaucrat. The physical hierarchy of the medieval order dissolved slowly into the institutional hierarchy of the modern state. But the direction of power never really fundamentally changed. It flowed downward. The state was the source. The citizen was the recipient. Rights were granted, regulated, and could be revoked. The government ruled. The people, from time to time, get to choose which version of the ruling class they preferred, but not too much. America reversed this direction deliberately and constitutionally in writing. Power flows upward from the citizen. The government does not grant rights. Government was created specifically to protect rights that existed before and were given by God. The Constitution and Bill of Rights are not a list of things the government can do. It's a list of the things the government is forbidden to touch. This is not a small difference. The founders knew their history. They understood the accumulation of power. This is why they created separation of powers, checks and balances, and armed citizens as the ultimate check on all of that. It's not a perfect system. It was designed to be imperfect in a very specific way, to make the concentration of power difficult, slow, and visible. Europe, over time, it reformed its inherited systems, but America built from the ground up. This is why the European instinct has always been to trust the institution, while the American instinct is to limit it. And this is one of the most common things that I think many people miss. The American citizen is armed because the citizen is sovereign. In Europe, the citizen is disarmed because the state is sovereign. Everything else flows from that single difference in the direction of power. These are important distinctions to understand and to differentiate, and to make sure we don't fall into a form of government that most of us do not recognize, nor do we want. I may be closer to it than most, being first generation, my dad escaping from the Soviets, 1956. He risked his life to do so. I have first cousins who lived under communism in Hungary for years before they were able to leave. I did not experience this personally, thankfully, but I have close family members who did, and they instilled that education in me. I hope some of that is instilled in you, and maybe a greater understanding that you may be able to pass on. This is an existential fight. This is the challenge of our generation. Election integrity is the key. If we have it, we can maintain our form of government and the freedoms we enjoy. If we lose it, we will probably lose those freedoms. This fight will not be easy, but it's imperative. It will likely create economic uncertainty, chaos even. Protect yourself. Index annuity products are some of the safest, best options to ensure unlimited upside potential gains while protecting against any downside market risk. It's the golden era of fixed assets, the best time in over 40 years to look at these products. I'm going to encourage you to stay tuned in the next segment. I'm going to share the top reasons why many have suffered from poor performance with index annuity products and how to fix it.
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22: 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Yes, you will reach me. Is it time to refinance your annuity? This is a very important question, and I'm going to explain what I mean by that. Obviously, you don't refinance financial products, but I'm going to use an analogy that I think will make a lot of sense. Several years ago, interest rates were very, very low. If you had good credit, you could obtain a 30-year fixed mortgage at 3% or lower even. If you had an existing mortgage with a higher interest rate, it made sense to refinance to the lower rate to save money, reduce your payments, therefore paying less overall on your mortgage. It made clear and obvious sense to tens of millions of Americans, and that opportunity was there due to the historically low interest rate environment. It was the lowest interest rate environment for the longest period of time in the history of the United States. This wasn't even a generational opportunity. It was a once in 250-year opportunity, literally. Now, interest rates have changed dramatically. They're much higher than they were just a few years ago. Mortgage rates are double or more than what they were before. Refinancing a mortgage today makes no sense if you have a low interest rate mortgage to double or more your interest rate. But the higher interest rates also create an opportunity. Changes in the economy, changes in interest rates, etc. There are winners and there are losers. In a low interest rate environment, the borrowers win. That's why refinancing to a low interest rate mortgage made so much sense. In a higher interest rate environment, the lenders win. Now, how does this affect index annuity products? And why have so many people over the past decade or so suffered with poor performance? So much so that many people have bought into the myth that if you want guarantees, you have to give up strong returns. That is completely false. Let me share with you the three primary reasons why. Number one, if you have had poor performance in an index annuity product or index universal life product, one of the most common reasons is you have caps or other limits on your upside potential growth. Caps are exactly what they sound like. They cap or limit your upside. I am not a fan of caps. I do not recommend caps unless they're really high. And what I mean by that, if you have an annual cap below 10% a year, that is way, way too low. I'll show you dozens of products with caps far higher than that. And in my opinion, they're not the best products available oftentimes. If somebody tries to tell you or has told you that all index annuities have caps, that is completely false. I'll show you dozens of products from dozens of companies that offer no caps, unlimited upside. Now, another often misunderstood aspect of caps are monthly caps. There's various iterations of this. Here's the problem with a monthly cap. You could have a 1 or 2 or 3% even monthly cap, for example. What does that mean? It means your upside potential would be whatever that cap is per month. Let's use a 2% monthly cap as an example. If the index went up in a straight line, you would earn up to 2% per month or 24% in 12 months. Well, that sounds great in theory. The problem is reality. The market rarely, if ever, goes in a straight line. It goes up and down and sideways, month to month, all over the place. And the part that most people do not understand about monthly cap products, regardless of what they call them, is they cap the upside, but they do not cap the downside for interest calculations or what you earn. Let me use an example. If you had a 2% monthly cap, and I've seen many far lower than that, but if you had a 2% monthly cap, your potential upside, as I stated, in a year is 24%. Let's assume you had 10 good months where the index went up. Well, your upside would be 20% in that year. Sounds great so far, right? Let's assume you had 2 negative months. You had 10 strong upside months and 2 negative months in that year. That would be considered typically a pretty good year in an index. Let's assume the drawdown of those 2 negative months were 8%. Can indexes and the markets drop 8% in a month? Absolutely. We've seen that in far shorter times. It's not uncommon within a year of seeing a significant drawdown in a particular month or two. Here's the part most people don't understand about monthly cap products. You can have those 10 good months where your cap was 2% per month, and that would give you an up credit 20%. You could have the two bad months, negative 8%. That would subtract 16% from your gains. Your net overall gain for the year, 4%. You say, well, wait a minute. My account went up eight months of the year and only went down two. Yes, you were capped on the upside months. You were limited on the upside potential growth on the good months, but you were not limited for calculation purposes on those negative months, the downside months. Now, with all index annuity products, all companies, if there's a negative return, the principal is guaranteed so you don't lose. That's a good thing. But for calculation,

0: sense when you don't have to. The second main reason most people suffer from poor performance on index annuity products is they're invested in the wrong indexes. Let me explain. There are literally hundreds of indexes available. Most of the index performance is not public record. It's difficult to obtain. Most financial agents and advisors have little or no idea what the actual performance has been over the past 1, 5, 10 years of these various indexes. It's not their fault. They just don't know, and they don't have the information, the performance reports. I have access to proprietary information that I'm told by the company. Less than 1% of agents and advisors have access to this. I'm often asked why. It's a carrot for them, encourage people to do business with them. They don't want everybody to have it. It's an incentive. I get a monthly update on this showing all the different indexes available, the 1, 5, 10 year results of these indexes. There's something surprising about this report, although not shocking. About 80% of those indexes average annual returns over 5, 10, 15, even 20 years is in the low single digits. Therefore, regardless of the product you own, which index you're in, there's an 80% chance roughly of you being in a poor performing index. You didn't know, and neither did your agent or advisor in most cases. It's not their fault, is what I'm trying to say. They didn't have access to the information either, so they're flying blind themselves. They're trying to make the best recommendations, I believe, in most cases. Most agents and advisors want to see their clients do well, but without that information, how can they? They're flying blind. Most agents and advisors don't even realize this information exists. So it's not nefarious. It's just a lack of, it's ignorance, frankly. It's a lack of knowledge. Earlier in my career, when I did not have access to this, I was no different. This is game-changing, is what I'm trying to say. About 20% of these indexes have a history of 10, 12, even 15% average annual returns for a decade or longer. Now, is there any guarantee that a strong-performing index will outperform a poor performer next year, for example? No. But what are the odds of an index that has never done more than 3 or 4% in the past decade? What's the odds of that suddenly jumping up to 10 or 12% next year? Pretty slim. Versus an index that's averaged 10, 12, even 15% historically over 10, 15, even 20 years? Well, the odds of it doing much better are far greater. You're playing the odds. You're playing the percentages. So we steer you towards the better performing indexes. If we can recommend a product with no caps, unlimited upside, we keep the fees minimal or no fee even. There's no fee options. We help you reallocate into far better performing indexes that have a historical record of doing far better than the ones you've been in. Just those two differences alone often double, triple, and even quadruple the average returns the typical client receives. Now, there's one more reason why the majority of suffer from poor returns with index annuity and index universal life products. But I'm going to share that in the next segment because I need a little more time. And then I'm going to share with you the results of some client cases I've dealt with just in this past week.
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1: 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Yes, you will reach me. People are often surprised by that still, even though I've stated that now for years on the radio. But yes, if you call, I will answer if I'm available. If I'm in a meeting or something, I'll get back with you. But you will reach me, not an assistant, and I'll be happy to answer your questions or give you more information. Or if you just want some information, email me what you're looking for, maybe your situation, and I'll send you some additional info. You can see the difference for yourself. The main thing I was focused on last segment was covering the primary reasons why so many people have suffered from poor performance with their index annuity or index universal life products. So much so that these products have gotten a reputation of being poor performers. In fact, many people think that, well, if you want guarantees, you have to give up strong returns. I'm here to say that is completely and totally false. That is a myth. I'll grant you, many people have suffered from poor performance, but that's because they're in products with caps or other limitations that are limiting their upside. There are many, many products without any caps whatsoever, which means totally unlimited upside potential growth. I'm not a fan of caps. Why would you limit your upside potential growth? That makes no sense to me. Secondly, the majority are invested in poor performing indexes. I have an index performance reports that show the last 1, 5, 10 year returns of hundreds of indexes, and the majority, about 80%, average low single digits, while about 20% average double digit, 10, 12, 15% even, average annual returns over the past 10, 15, and even 20 years. I will show you these. This is not projections. This is actual returns. And the numbers I share with people are net, net, net, which means after any costs, fees, if there are any, gets credited into your account. Isn't that what matters? How much you make? Now, there are low and no fee products available even, so also, just so you know. But let me touch on the third most common reason why many people suffer from poor performance with their index annuity or index universal life products. And it has to do with interest rates. And the statement I made at the beginning of the last segment, is it time to refinance your index annuity? What do I mean by that? Millions of people refinanced their mortgages when interest rates were super low a few years ago to lower their cost of borrowing, to lower their monthly payment. With a higher interest rate environment, which we're in now, over double, in fact, and likely to continue by most experts for the next decade plus. The reasons behind it have to do with the federal debt, long-term bond yields. I've discussed this many times in the past and will again in the future, but I want to focus on other things. Just understand that this higher for longer interest rate environment that the Federal Reserve themselves even state is likely here to stay and likely here to stay for many years to come. We are in a different interest rate environment than we were just a few years ago. And the key to understanding why the index annuity products are so much better today than they were even in 2022 or prior has to do with the interest rate environment and what the insurance companies do with the money when you give it to them. When you invest in one of these products, the insurance companies primarily buy a bond. They have other side investments, but their main 75, 80% typically of their portfolio are invested in bonds. And they buy the bond and they stick it in their safe and they never touch it. This is why they're able to protect the principal or guarantee the principal and guarantee that you never lose money, regardless of what the index or the markets do. Often people are slightly confused by that or don't understand how they're able to do it. That is how. They purchase the bond, they stick the bond in the safe, and they never touch it. Now, what do bonds do? They pay interest. The insurance companies typically will then, they'll take the interest only from the bond and invest in options. If you understand options, you know that they can increase exponentially. an option on an underlying stock or index can increase 100, 200, 300% or more even in a year or less, for example. Why? It's quite simple. If you bought a stock for $10 and it went to $11, you made a 10% return. Most everyone understands that. You could also purchase an option on that stock, and let's say it cost you a buck. And now that underlying stock went up from 10 to 11, as I stated earlier, your option would increase in value from $1 to $2. That's 100% increase in value. This is how options work. Now, if you invest principal monies, monies that you don't really want to lose in options, you can have an exponential returns, but you also can lose it entirely. Here's the other side of the coin. If that underlying stock goes from $10 to $9 in the stock, you lost 10%. But if you bought that option, it would expire worthless. In an option, you can receive exponential returns, 100, 200, 300% or more, or you could lose it all. This is why options trading is considered very risky. Now, the insurance companies eliminate that risk by never touching the principal. Remember, they bought the bond, they stuck it in their safe, they never touched it. They only invest the interest off of the bond. So either the option goes up in value, and it can go up substantially. I have clients with index annuity products in the last several years who have received 20, 22, and even 27% returns in 1 year alone. That's not the normal, but I want you to understand that does exist. I have many clients who have averaged 10, 12% average returns over a decade plus in index annuity products, because these options can provide exponential returns. Now, again, if the underlying asset goes down in value, the option expires worthless. Does the insurance company owe you anything? No, they guarantee your principal, but there was no gain that year. The index for lost value, the option expired worthless, you get a zero credit. The good news from your standpoint is the market, the index, whatever went down, you didn't lose your money. That's good news. But what happens the next year? The bond throws off more interest. They buy a new round of options and repeat the cycle. This is why each and every year you can have gains, lock those gains in, they become new principal, and never go backwards, even if the future returns happen to be negative. Your principal is guaranteed, and once you lock in a gain, that becomes new principal. This is one of the primary reasons why index annuity products are so popular. They do have the potential of double-digit returns and no downside market risk. The problem is people bought them at a time when interest rates were so low that the amount of interest that the insurance company received off that bond was very limited, and they could only buy a limited amount of options, which means your returns are limited. If you purchased an index annuity product, index universal life product, prior 2022 or prior, your upside potential gains are limited. Why? The reason is that the bond that was purchased paid a low interest rate. For example, a 30-year treasury in 2022 range or earlier paid around 2%. Today, they're paying around 5%. That's a 2.5 times or 250% increase in returns. That means the insurance company can buy 250% or 2.5 times more options, which means their end result can be 250% more or 2.5 times more. I actually have seen products with the same product, same index, different dates on the annuity, one prior to 2022, one more current, and the more current one returns were 2 and 3 times more. And if you think you have an older annuity, 2022 or prior, and it's going to suddenly start producing better in the future, that's a false hope. That's wishful thinking. Why? The insurance company bought that bond once. They tend to buy long-term bonds, 20, 30-year bonds. That low interest that that bond is throwing off that they're able to use to buy options will be the same amount for the next 20 or 30 years, regardless of what happens. The newer annuity with the much higher interest, which allows them to buy far more options to get far more returns, typically 2 and 3 times more, will also pay the same amount for the next 20 or 30 years. It's locked in. It's not going to change. Suffering with a poor performance index annuity product or IUL purchased 2022 or prior makes no financial sense when there are products available where you can literally double and even triple your returns. Now, the one hesitation I understand people have is oftentimes they have a penalty to get out of their existing product. The newer products, because of the profit, so much higher interest and profit margins for these insurance companies, they're able to pay bonuses to offset any penalty you may have. In most cases, in most states, I have products with up to 26% signing bonus, real money, not an income bonus. That's a whole nother discussion. Real cash bonus, credit immediately, for folks up to age 89. And in some cases, even more than that. And I haven't seen an index annuity product yet that has that high of penalty. So therefore, even if you had, say, a 10% penalty to get out of an existing product, which would be considered a pretty high one, and you got a 26% bonus, you're basically about 16% ahead of the ballgame day one. When you're talking about significant amounts of money, I have actually worked with clients that have received over $100,000 bonuses and higher just for switching their accounts over. That's game-changing. And not only that, on top of that, their new product, the upside potential gains with eliminating caps or other limitations or putting them into better indexes or both, their potential upside going forward is oftentimes two and threefold higher. And to finish with this, I want to share a review I did last week with a client that did not get stellar results. This is not anywhere close. In fact, this is one of my worst results in the last year. But I just want to share with you how even some of the worst results are still far better than of what happened previously. I did the first year review with a client who had owned an index annuity product the previous 5 years before I met him. He had invested $150,000. His return over the previous 5 years, total return was a little over $8,000 or averaged out less than 2% per year. That's pathetic. We did his first year review. His actual return, credit in the account, for the first year was well over $10,000. He made more in 1 year than the previous five. And no, it wasn't all bonus. It was actual returns because we had a better product, no caps, better indexes, more upside. The insurance company had more money to work with from the interest from the bond they purchased to get more options to get a better return. My comment to him was, the return was okay, in my opinion. I gave it maybe a C minus from what I've seen previously. He was happy. He said to me, if this is the average return, I made more than 1 year than I did the previous five, and I have no downside risk, this is fantastic. That is what I deal with normally on a regular weekly basis. Increase returns for folks two, three, four, five-fold even, with no downside market risk based on what they had before. So who should contact me? If you have any kind of caps in your index annuity product or IUL, you should contact me because there's better options, no cap options. Your annual returns have been subpar, anything below 7% annually for the past few years, you should contact me. And if you purchase an index annuity product or IUL in 2022 or earlier, I can almost assure you that the new products will outperform that one, often two and threefold. If you have a penalty to get out of any of these, we have bonuses that will offset that and then some, put you up significantly more than what you were at before with far more growth potential going forward. If this sounds interesting to you and you want more information, contact me at yourpersonalbank.com, email Ference, F-E-R-E-N-C, at yourpersonalbank.com, 866-268-4422. 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
8: Fox News, I'm Carmen Roberts. The U.S. is urging Americans in the Middle East to leave as President Trump threatens to hit Iran hard again. Iran also attacking more ships.
9: Initially, it was Iran state television claiming that they attacked two oil tankers yesterday in the Strait of Hormuz. Now, British maritime experts are confirming that two tankers were attacked, at least one was hit, and four of them turned around.
8: Fox's Steve Harrigan in Tel Aviv. It's been 6 months since Nancy Guthrie disappeared. Two ransom notes now released. One of them says,
10: quote, Guthrie family, we did not fully grasp the seriousness of her physical condition. We never intended to hurt her. That was not our intention. She perished shortly after she was taken. We want your family to know this and hope you all can find peace. We are truly sorry.
8: Fox's Chandley Painter. 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
11: From the Weather Center, overnight will be clear with a low of 59. On Sunday, expect partly sunny skies and very warm temperatures with a high of 94. Sunday night will be mainly clear with a low of 64. As we head into Monday, it will be partly sunny and hot with temperatures nearing the record high of 99 set in 1954, along with a chance of an afternoon thunderstorm. The high on Monday will be 96 degrees. I'm AccuWeather meteorologist Jason Caterina for AM 1460 and FM 101.1. 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
12: Alex Marlow explains what he sees for Iran.
13: 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Iran could use some of the funds in order to...
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15: 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Credit card bills are consolidated into a single monthly